0: if he drops out of the race, after a former girlfriend accused of a sexual assault as at least one potential replacement has come forward.
1: Former Maine Senate President Troy Jackson is preparing to launch his Maine Senate bid. The progressive is the only contender backed by Senator Bernie Sanders, who rescinded his Platner endorsement. Jackson believes even with a last-minute swap, Democrats can still beat Republican Senator Susan Collins.
0: Fox's Alexis McAdams. Platner has denied the allegations. 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

0: Yesterday was a big night for progressives. It's time for the old guard to step aside.
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7: Welcome back to the Sean Hannity Show. I am Texas Governor Greg Abbott, and I am your guest host today. And very excited that we have a first-time caller to the Sean Hannity Show. 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
8: Booster coming in hot for Booster Catch. We're going to ignite 13 of those Raptor engines, and this view is incredible right now. We're now down to 3 Raptor engines. We can see those chopsticks now.
9: We've just witnessed history.
7: Well, that was the world watching in amazement at the stunning accomplishment to catch a rocket that SpaceX had previously launched as it returned to Earth. You know, many Americans have seen the marvels of SpaceX, but really don't know much about what SpaceX is actually doing in their lives right now. And there is nobody better in the world, I should say maybe in the universe, to describe that than none other than Elon Musk. Elon, welcome to Sean Hannity Show.
10: Thank you for having me.
7: Listen, you and I have talked before about your vision and about what you're doing, and I know that you have visited with those who have invested in SpaceX about what you're doing, but the truth is probably most of our Americans across the country really don't know much about what SpaceX is actually doing to affect their lives. Can you give us a short explanation about what SpaceX actually is doing right now for the average American?
10: Yeah, so SpaceX launches satellites that provide communication, especially the Starlink internet system. So Starlink provides global high bandwidth internet connectivity. So throughout the world, if you're anywhere from Texas to the North Pole or the South Pole or in the middle of the ocean, you can get high bandwidth, low latency internet connectivity, and it's the only such system that exists in the world. So that's the main thing that we launch with SpaceX. Then SpaceX also is the main provider to NASA for transporting astronauts to and from the space station, as well as resupplying the space station with cargo and bringing scientific experiments to and from the space station. So in fact, we're currently the only only spacecraft, our Dragon spacecraft is the only spacecraft that is qualified by NASA to transport astronauts to and from the space station, besides the Russian Soyuz system. So we transport both U.S. and international astronauts to and from the space station.
7: So for those Starlink deployments, about how many launches do you have a year, and about how many satellites do you have across the universe?
10: Yeah, so SpaceX right now delivers about 85% of all the payload to orbit of Earth. Of the remaining 15%, most of that is China, and then I think they're probably about 8%, and then about roughly 7% is the rest of the world, including the rest of the U.S. So SpaceX transports almost 10 times as many satellites to orbit as the rest of the world combined.
7: So after you move on from deploying satellites, as you cast your vision toward the next 10 years, which, by the way, every time I talk to you, it seems like you're constantly thinking 10 or even 20 or more years than that ahead. But what do you see SpaceX doing 10 years from now?
10: Well, hopefully we've established a base on the moon. And not just a base with a small number of people, but in 10 years, hopefully, we've enabled thousands, if not tens of thousands of people to go to the moon, which is going to seem like a pretty outrageous number, given that, you know, there's only about a dozen or so people that have been to the moon so far. But our Starship system is designed to carry, ultimately, tens of thousands of tons to the moon, to create effectively a city on the moon, and ultimately a city on Mars as well. And the overarching goal of SpaceX is to expand life and consciousness as we know it beyond Earth to the rest of the solar system and eventually to other star systems.
7: So about how many years from now would it take to actually build a city on the moon? What are we talking about, 5-10 years, more or less?
10: I think we'll have landed our first people on the moon in less than 5 years. If things go well, we might be able to put the first astronauts on the moon in 2 to 3 years, and then expand rapidly from there, so that in, say, 10 years from now, there are thousands of people on the moon.
7: We
10: want to ultimately make it such that anyone who wants to go to the moon, like any member of the public that wants to go to the moon, can go to the moon and go to Mars.
7: So a person who wants to go to the moon, you know, we see astronauts go up there and they stay there for a couple of days and come back. But you're talking about a city on the moon. So when you are talking 10 years from now and people are going to the moon, will they be staying there for weeks, months, years? What would it be like?
10: Yes, I think it's up to the person. They may wish to go for a vacation on the moon, or they may wish to move permanently to the moon, depending on the individual. But I think we want to, it would be very cool to have a full-blown, self-sustaining city on the moon. Like an actual metropolis on the moon. So the goal is, the way to think about it is we want to make the things that people see in science fiction not fiction. We want to make them real and become a true spacefaring civilization where we're out there among the stars. And I think that's a very inspiring future. That's one where, you know, I think people can really look forward to it. And there need to be things in life that are not just about solving one miserable problem after another. We need to solve the problems of Earth, of course, but we also need things that inspire us about the future and make us glad to be alive.
7: And you know, I think it'd be a heck of a honeymoon trip to take a trip to the moon. You know, let's not go to Singapore. Let's go to the moon this year. That's something in the future. So another thing that I've heard you talk about is building data centers in space. Is that something that's going to be a reality, and if so, when?
10: Yeah, I think the way to expand compute is really in space. There's a lot of room in space. And if you look at the size of Earth relative to the sun or relative to the solar system, you realize just how tiny Earth is. We're very, very tiny. We only receive about half a billionth of the sun's energy. So you can really think of Earth as being like a tiny dust mote in a vast darkness. So the way to expand compute without using up all the land on Earth is to do so in space, and then you can do it without using space for power and water on Earth. You can just do it in space. So I think we'll probably be launching our first AI satellites next year. And then we'll be able to do that, I think, at large scale in about 2 years.
7: That's just incredible. Well, listen, you know, you're such an inspiring individual. And you have accomplished so much, and you still have so much ahead of you. But, you know, you inspired different people in different ways. And one of which is what happened in the aftermath of SpaceX becoming a public company where people could go to the stock exchange and buy SpaceX stock. And when that happened, it suddenly made fortunes for long-standing SpaceX employees. And there was a story that I'm sure you've heard about and know about very well, and that is it was about a welder who I think began working for SpaceX in 2015, making about $28 an hour, who, when SpaceX became a public company, he became a millionaire. What do you think it means to the American dream that welders at SpaceX can work hard and then become independently wealthy because they work for such a remarkable business like SpaceX?
10: Yeah, well, I've always had the philosophy that everyone at the company should receive stock in the company so that they can participate in the upside of the company. And it's great for aligning incentives as well. So as the company prospers, then the people at the company, the employees also prosper. So that's just been, you know, my philosophy from day one is make sure everyone gets stock in the company. So there are, I think, several thousand people who've been made million. It's not just one welder. It's several thousand people who were, you know, working on the production line. If they started at the company relatively early, then probably their stock is worth over $1 million at this point.
7: Just astonishing. Listen, you've been fabulous. I got two more quick questions for you. You mentioned Mars earlier. What does the Mars timeline look like with regard to what you want to accomplish there? We're talking more than 10 years, 20 years. Give us an approximation.
10: Yeah, so with Mars is much harder to get to than the Moon, and you can only travel to Mars roughly every 2 years. So the Earth and Mars, the planets align such that you can travel to Mars only once every 26 months. So that makes it a lot harder than the Moon, where you can go to the Moon pretty much any time, And it only takes a few days to get to the Moon, whereas it takes about 6 months to get to Mars. So that's why we can do the Moon faster than we can do Mars. But I think probably, if things go well, we can probably send the first people to Mars in about 5 years, and then rapidly increase the cadence of sending people to Mars thereafter. So every 2 years, we would dramatically increase the number of ships going to Mars. Hopefully in the 10 or 12 year time frame, we've sent thousands of people to Mars.
7: Just astonishing. Well, listen, you've been a great guest and a great Texan, I must add. And we're proud that you are in Texas. We're proud that SpaceX is headquartered in Texas. I'm going to quote you here about something you said at the announcement of TerraFab, that all of your exes live in Texas. And of course, Starbase Texas is in the Lone Star State and will be known not just around the world, but pursuant to your aspirations, it's going to be known around the universe. And so I got a really tough question for you. And that is, now that you have all these Texas connections, can we finally get a Texas emoji flag on your platform X?
10: Sure. I will ask the team to make a Texas emoji flag. It's a great flag. And, you know, we've got a giant Texas flag. I'm here at the Giga Texas factory right now. We've got a big Texas flag, you know, American flag and a Texas flag, just right outside the building. Similarly, I'd like to thank you and everyone for all the support we've gotten in Texas. It's a great state to do business in. It's super supportive, I think really emblematic of American values. So, I love being here and love being a Texan.
7: Well, thank you. We're very proud of you. Keep up your great work, and maybe we'll see you on the Moon one day.
10: All right. Sounds good. See you there.
7: Take care, Elon. What a guest. What a man. He's the leading visionary of our time. Thomas Edison, just like that, maybe even bigger. dreaming for the stars and actually reaching the stars, unlike anybody in the history of mankind, the one and only Elon Musk. Listen, we're going to take a quick break. We'll be right back again to the Sean Hannity Show.
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1: If you're hearing this, you should be concerned about the Asian longhorned beetle, an invasive species that's destroying our trees. 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
0: Look up, look down, look around, look up, look down, look around. In the trees and on the ground, 'cause the ALB must be found.
1: Some signs of the ALB are dime-sized holes on tree trunks, a sawdust-like material called frass, and the beetle itself, with a long black body and white spots.
0: Look up, look down, look around, look up, look down, look around. In the trees and on the ground, 'cause the ALB must be found.
1: Learn all the signs and how to report them at AsianLonghornedBeetle.com. That's AsianLonghornedBeetle.com.

Welcome back to the Sean Hannity Show. I am Texas Governor Greg Abbott, and I'm your guest host today. And we had a fantastic show already. We just got through interviewing the one and only Elon Musk. And coming up next is Josh Holmes with the Ruthless Podcast. They cover conservative commentary, sports, everything you could want to talk about. And I had the opportunity to visit with them live in person at the Republican Party convention in Milwaukee and had a blast with these guys. You're going to find them entertaining, interesting, as well as very insightful about political commentary. We're going to get in and mix it up on some things that we talked about earlier, such as the growing rise of socialism. So stay tuned for Josh Holmes with the Ruthless Podcast coming up next. Ruthless, I got to tell you, they are go get them, and they are nationwide and with a lot of pride. I want you to know this, again, is the Sean Hannity Show, and this is Governor Greg Abbott, your guest. 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

0: never stops working for the good of the country. Sean Hannity with behind-the-scenes information on today's breaking news. 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
1: Hi, welcome back to the Sean Hannity Show. I am Texas Governor Greg Abbott, your guest host today. And I'm pleased to welcome our next guest, and that is Josh Holmes with the Ruthless Podcast. Ruthless is a remarkable podcast. If I can say this, because I've never been on Sean's podcast, but I have been on Ruthless, and the Ruthless Podcast is my favorite podcast. I had a great time with these guys in person at the Republican Party convention in Milwaukee. You know, one thing, Josh, that I enjoyed visiting with you guys about, and I'm talking about Josh Holmes with Ruthless. I enjoyed a visit with you guys about politics, obviously, at the Republican Party convention, but also sports. And I'm going to put you on the spot, however, no commitment needed right now. But, you know, in Texas, we got college football coming up sometime here pretty soon. And we got what's going to be the biggest game of the second week of the college football season when Ohio State comes and plays in Texas. And if you guys are free, you should come on down to Austin, Texas, and do your podcast from the Texas Governor.

0: his mansion, and then we can go out and watch some outstanding college football. But that will be for another day. Josh, tell me what you guys have been up to.
1: I don't think I've ever received a more welcomed invitation to a radio show than that, Governor. That's unequivocal, yes, details to follow. By the way, hats off to Sean for getting a substitute of the governor of Texas. My goodness gracious, it's an honor to talk to you.
0: Well, great to visit with you again. And, you know, one thing that Sean talks about a lot, you guys talk about a lot, and so do I, especially with James Tallarico running for office in Texas. You know, one thing we're seeing across the country is this growing rise in socialism, especially in the Democratic Party this election cycle. And what I have a hard time trying to figure out is, where is this coming from? Because to me, when you look at the policies they're trying to advance, you know, it could work in New York City. It could work in some place like California. But how in the world are these socialists, including Jimmy Tallarico in the state of Texas, how do they expect to win elections on these radical socialistic policies?
1: Well, I mean, it's a really good point. And the way I have broken this down is that there's been a huge vacuum of Democratic leadership for quite some time, basically since Barack Obama was president. And if you think about Democratic primary voters in particular, they haven't cast a meaningful ballot for president of the United States in a primary since 2008 and that Barack Obama. I mean, you look at 2016, they basically, with superdelegates and everything else, had to make Hillary Clinton their nominee. In 2020, they rigged a system where everybody had to endorse Joe Biden, despite the fact that he lost the two first primaries in order for him to get the nomination. And then, of course, in 2024, when Joe shows the world that he can't do the job, they don't have a single meaningful vote there either. They put in the Vice President Kamala Harris. We all see how that worked out. So there's a whole bunch of pent-up aggression in the progressive left about not being able to determine the direction of their party. And what has happened is you break into two categories. One category is what I call the Abigail Spanberger routine, who's now governor.
0: What a disaster.
1: An absolute disaster. But her routine is that she convinces everybody that she's just a regular old mom who's just out there working with Republicans and Democrats in the best interest of everybody, right up into the point where you get elected, and then you turn around and do the Mamdani agenda, right? They have to trick you. They have to lie to you because you can't win a state like Virginia unless you just...
0: Don't you think people see through that, though?
1: Well, they didn't in Virginia, Governor, and I'm afraid that that has the capacity. You look at Roy Cooper in North Carolina. I think that's another one that is basically on the chopping block for that same routine. But then you've got the other side, the second category, which is the Mamdani routine. And it's what you see in Graham Plattner. It's what you see in James Tallarico. It's what you see in a whole bunch of places around the country where they're like, you know what, let's dispense with all the pretenses here and tell you exactly what it is that we think. And most people in the center of this country find it completely objectionable. They are hoping that there's enough wind at their back just by the environmental political winds of a midterm when a party's in power that they can get these people across. But there isn't a dime's worth of difference between the two.
0: So let's try to apply what you're talking about. And let me set it up this way, and that is, you know, one thing I know Ruthless likes to talk about is sports, and some outlets have already predicted which teams are going to win the college football playoffs. So let me put you into the prediction game in politics. Which party do you think is going to win the United States Senate?
1: Well, I think in the Senate it's going to be tighter than Republicans want it to be. I think this is a cycle where you looked at the map and you had a lot of opportunities out there to at least hold what you've got, which is 53 in the Senate. I think they're going to be looking to just try to hold the line at 51, but I do think that they can do it. And I think if you look at the polls that have come out from Fox, New York Times, and others over the last couple of weeks, it shows Republicans are in position to do that. But it is going to be a dogfight. And as we found out, if you look at the behavior of the Democratic Party, they're willing to do absolutely anything, whether that is replace candidates as they're doing in Maine, whether it's running independents like they're doing in Nebraska, who are basically Democratic socialists, but they're trying to take an independent brand because the brand of the Democratic Party is like sub 15% approval. they're going to do absolutely everything that they can do to try to get home on that deal. But I ultimately think we hold the United States Senate, but it is going to be a lot thinner than people want it to be.
0: And how about the U.S. House? And when you answer that, take into consideration the seats that may be picked up by Republicans because of redistricting.
1: Well, I think you've hit the nail on the head right there. And obviously, Texas, as is always the case, Governor, you guys lead the way on this kind of thing. And I do think that when all of the cards were put on the table, redistricting ended up to be an incredibly advantageous thing for Republicans. And you start with anywhere from 9 to 12 seats that are in a better spot. I think without that, it would have been very, very difficult for Republicans to hold the majority. With that, I do think that Republicans are in position to hold the majority. But here's the end prediction no matter what. Because of districts, the way that they're drawn and the polarized nation that we are unfortunately sitting on top at this point, you're going to deal with a very thin majority one way or another in the House of Representatives. This is not going to be separated by more than five seats either way. I like Republicans' chances right now. I think they're doing what they need to be doing, but you got to be real focused on the economy going down the stretch. And I'm hoping there's a renewed effort to discuss about all of that.
0: I think if you told Speaker Johnson he would have a five seat majority, he would have a party. He hasn't had that latitude. That's just crazy. Well, listen, we only have about 2 minutes left, and I want you to share with the audience a little bit more about Ruthless. Now, how'd you guys get started? What brought that show to fruition, and what makes it such a great success right now?
1: Well, it's good people like you and people across the country who not only enjoy getting news and information from a bunch of people who have done it for a living and been on the inside and give you sort of a unique insight into what's happening that you're not going to get in the news, but it's also a younger generation who really appreciates the long-form discussion with key people like yourself, and then can have some laughs. And, you know, I think that was our niche in the marketplace right from the very beginning, is that we found dark humor in all kinds of different situations. And I've always said about politics, like, if you're not laughing, you're crying, because there is so much to laugh about on a day-to-day basis. I mean, challenge anybody to flip on C-SPAN and look at the House of Representatives every morning and the one-minute speeches that they get. If you're not laughing like an evening at the improv, I have got nothing for you. I mean, it's comedy gold, and they create the material all day, every day. And so, all we attempt to do is provide some unique insight to a younger generation that wants a little bit of entertainment and laughs while they're consuming important information. And, you know, we were the most surprised of anybody that it actually worked out.
0: Yeah, watching some of the C-SPAN shows is kind of like going back in time and watching some of those Monty Python episodes. You may recall those, but you guys do provide those laughs as well as the insight, and it's just fabulous. In 5 seconds or 10 seconds, what do you think it means to have podcasts in our world today as opposed to the short form?
1: I think it's an important niche in the marketplace that you just don't get on a lot of different conservative outlets that can do a longer form discussion and can sort of contextualize a lot of what it is that you're saying. And it's an opt-in thing, right? It's not on in the background. If you're choosing to listen to it, you're focused on it. And so, you know, the listeners that listen to it, they really want news and information and some laughs, and we try to provide it for them.
0: Well, thank you guys for doing it. Listen, I look forward to seeing you guys in Austin, Texas, the second Saturday in September for the big game between Ohio State and the University of Texas. Thanks again to Josh Holmes with Ruthless Podcast. This is, again, Governor Greg Abbott for sitting in for the Sean Hannity Show. And you can find me at Texas Governor Greg Abbott at Greg Abbott_TX.
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22: Scattered showers and thunderstorms will be moving into the area as we go throughout this evening and will continue into tonight. We'll see overnight temperatures drop back into the upper 60s. Isolated shower chances will be possible at times on our Thursday. Skies will be partly to mostly cloudy throughout the day. And we'll see high temperatures reach the middle 80s. Partly cloudy skies are expected Thursday night. Temperatures will fall back in the mid 60s. We'll stay cloudy to end the week Friday. And that was a check. If you weather first forecast, I'm meteorologist Kason Frericks on News Radio 600 WMT.
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0: This is Texas Governor Greg Abbott, and I am your guest host today for the Sean Hannity Show. And one thing I've been following is the World Cup, as much on social media as watching the games on TV. And, you know, the World Cup has garnered extraordinary acclaim for the United States. Our fellow Americans are pumped up about our own country, but visitors from other countries are beside themselves about how great America is. Have you guys seen or heard those stories on social media about a gas station and a convenience store called Bucky's? People that have no knowledge about it whatsoever, they are desperately wanting to go to a Bucky's. Well, I got some good news for you. Our next guest is the CEO and the founder of Bucky's. He is Arch Beaver Applin III. Bucky's is a legend, and today we're going to talk with the man behind the legend. Beaver, thank you for joining us.
1: Yes, sir. How are you, Governor Abbott?
0: Doing well. Great to visit with you again. So help us understand, especially for those who have heard about Bucky's but have never actually been there, what exactly is a Bucky's store, and how has the world phenomenon and during the World Cup affected your business?
1: Well, you know, we call them travel centers. They started out, I guess, some people call them convenience stores because we sell the typical convenience store items, but much more than that, much bigger array of choices, inventory, food. Not uncommon to have 120 fueling positions, be on a 20, 25-acre site. The stores we're building now, 74,000, 75,000 square feet. So some people refer to it as a convenience store on steroids. So they're pretty big if you haven't been to one. They're typically on interstates scattered around the United States. And something I quite honestly didn't see coming when travelers started coming to the U.S. For the World Cup. They had never seen anything like it, and it actually went viral and stirred up quite a bit of fun and quite a bit of excitement. People coming to their many things in America, the first they'd ever seen, but Bucky's being one of them. It was a big hit with the soccer fans.
0: So if you had to name one or two things, what are the biggest magnets that attract people there, or what are one or two things that people are most excited about after visiting a Bucky's?
1: You know, Governor, I just think they've never seen anything like it where they come from. It's the retail is basic kind of a different world, and so they just were in awe of the sheer size and scale. But when they got inside, some of the product offerings we have. Most have not had good old-fashioned Texas barbecue that we kind of take for granted sometimes. They loved the barbecue. They loved, you know, we have quite a sweet section. We make our own homemade fudge. And probably the most popular thing is a product that we call Beaver Nuggets. And so they kind of went crazy for the brisket and Beaver Nuggets.
0: Well, I call Bucky's the Disneyland of gas stations, and it is a wild ride where people have a lot of fun. And I don't know if you're in the business of sharing your secrets or anything like that, but if you could share any secrets, why is it that you've taken some gas stations and been so successful? What is your secret there?
1: You know, Governor, sometimes the secrets are just simple and right there in front of you. I believe we've just kind of spent four decades just putting one foot in front of the other, blocking and tackling, trying to exceed our customers' expectations on every level and continue to do that. We're not gliding by on our laurels. We're pushing the envelope every day on trying to provide the best experience. And over enough time of putting that together, it's just kind of taking traction and taking hold. I mean, I think people really appreciate when they come shop the environment, well lit, friendly, safe, great product selection, and I think they just appreciate the product that we offer.
0: Well, they do, and I got to tell you, the cleanest restrooms in the entire world. We'll give it up for Beaver Applin, the founder and CEO of the great location Bucky's. We'll be right back.

0: You know, I was just reading an article, and it was a list of market downturns for the U.S. economy. Now, it got me thinking. Markets crash, things go up, things go down. It doesn't seem to be a matter of if or when, right? I mean, the Depression, 1929, the Recession, 1937, the flash crash, 1962, oil crisis in the 70s, Black Monday, 1987, dot-com bubble, 2008 crisis. 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
5: The World Cup quarterfinals get underway Thursday afternoon when France takes on Morocco. It's a rematch of a semifinal from the last World Cup where France came away with the 2-0 win. French star Kylian Mbappe trails Argentina's Lionel Messi by one goal in the race for the Golden Boot. Mbappe has 7 goals in the tournament.
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1: This is a Fox News alert. He will withdraw. I'm Lee Silicera. Maine Democratic Senate hopeful Graham Plattner has announced he will withdraw from the race after a former girlfriend accused him of rape. Plattner posted a video to social media.
2: I think as many of you know, over the past couple days, I have faced some very serious allegations, and I just want to make it clear, this is all false. The things that have been claimed did not happen. It's not real.
1: Maine's Democratic Party put out a statement last hour saying they will hold a convention to replace Pat Plattner. Maine is considered to be a key state in the bid to control the Senate, as Democrats are hoping to defeat incumbent Republican Susan Collins. U.S. Central Command says it's launched a second round of strikes against Iran.
3: President Trump says these renewed strikes are retribution for Iran's attacks on those commercial ships in the Strait of Hormuz, and the president saying another warning to Iran that if they do it again, the American response be much worse for Iran. President Trump saying the ceasefire was over, so that today at the end of the two-day NATO summit here in Ankara, President Trump also predicts the U.S. is not returning to war against Iran.
1: Fox's Lucas Tomlinson in Ankara, Turkey. The hearing continued today in Utah for Tyler Robinson, the man accused of killing Charlie Kirk last September.
4: Prosecutors called Utah State Bureau of Investigation agent Brian Davis to the stand. He discussed an interview with Robinson's roommate, Lance Twiggs, this past April. Davis said Twiggs was granted use immunity, meaning
5: immunity from statements that are made in regard to an incident.
4: It does not fully protect a witness from prosecution. The video of that, which could include a confession, became a contentious point, with Robinson's defense wanting to redact some of it, which Judge Tony Graff Jr. granted.
1: Fox's Grinnell Scott. 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

0: Yesterday was a big night for progressives. 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
7: Welcome back to the Sean Hannity Show. I am Texas Governor Greg Abbott, and I'm your guest host today. And I am so excited about our next guest, Shannon Breen, with the Fox News station. I got to tell you something. So I'm a former practicing lawyer, a former Texas Attorney General, and I argued a case and won a case at the United States Supreme Court. And I got to tell you, there's nobody ever who's done a better job of covering the United States Supreme Court and their opinions than Shannon Bream. And she was so busy the last few weeks as the Supreme Court was issuing its final decisions for the last session. And many of them were blockbusters, especially on immigration policy, which is very important to Texas. One was a case where migrants were waiting for asylum in Mexico and claimed they had full rights of Americans. Well, that didn't turn out too well for them. So, Shannon, if you would, tell us how the United States Supreme Court ruled in that case, and what is the effect of that decision on the Trump administration immigration policy?
8: Well, Governor, it is great to be with you. And listen, anybody who can go and argue a case at the Supreme Court, my hat will always be off to you. It looks like one of the most terrifying things in the world for attorneys. So I love that I just get to cover it and hopefully break it down in a way that folks at home will understand what it all means to their lives. And no one understands this border issue probably better than you do, having dealt with this in Texas in the very real world ways that it impacts the people that you serve. And this decision about asylum was essentially the court saying, listen, what the statute says is you don't trigger all these protections for filing for asylum and pursuing that status if you haven't arrived in the U.S. Those were the words, arrived in. So the policy of kind of metering, the Trump administration has said, if you're still in Mexico, that doesn't count as arriving in the U.S. You don't trigger all those protections. So it really shut down one of the pathways that people who are trying to get the, you know, folks into the U.S. illegally would say, come with me. We're going to get you there, whether it's a coyote or a cartel, and we're going to have you claim asylum, whether it's true or not, whether you have any real fear. And so what the Supreme Court has said is, no, that doesn't count. If you're on that side of the border, you've not, quote, arrived in the U.S., and this administration can use that tool to stop the flood of people coming at the border.
7: A big time help. And to be honest, it's just common sense. Well, listen, there's another one that may have been an even bigger one, and that is when the Supreme Court allowed President Trump to end temporary protected status for Haitian and Syrian immigrants in that case. It was a huge win for the Trump administration, but it maybe is larger than that. So what did the court decide, and what does it mean for migrants who are here under temporary protected status?
8: Yeah, you're exactly right. Another big win for the administration. So that status, you know, is temporary for a reason. I mean, by design, that's what it is for people who have terrible situations in their home countries, whether it's war or the devastation of a natural disaster. What they can do is get this temporary protected status here in the U.S., but it's supposed to have a limit on it. And essentially, the Department of Homeland Security, the secretary that decides, does that get extended? Do we renew that repeatedly? How many times? What has happened in the home country? Is it okay to lift that status now? And what the court found is, again, they're looking to the statutory language, which says that decision lists and lasts only with the Department of Homeland Security. They're the only ones who could decide it. And it's not for a court to overrule that decision. So if the Secretary of Department of Homeland Security, and that's under a Biden administration, a Trump administration, any president, if they say, okay, the statute has given us guidance, we've resolved that at home it's safe for them to return, in our estimation, that the court doesn't have the power to review that decision. So essentially said, the secretary's got the power to decide TPS status.
7: So let's say the Trump administration applies that. About how many people do you think would be removed from the United States?
8: Well, our understanding with this case was brought, as you said, specifically to Haitian and Syrian immigrants who were here under that TPS status. That was several hundred thousand. But we have estimates that there are more than 1 million people who are currently in the U.S. under that status. And that ruling from the court seems to say DHS, you know, they're the final decision maker on when that status should end.
7: Interesting. Well, listen, one last case real quick, and a case that President Trump said was his biggest win at the Supreme Court. He said maybe ever. Was the court's decision giving the president the authority to fire heads of independent federal regulatory agencies at will. So what is the consequence of that decision?
8: Yeah, the administration was very excited about this win because essentially the case dealt with an FTC board member and essentially said you can get rid of this commissioner in the way that you can because you're the executive, you're the head of the executive branch. All of these agencies, and there's so many of them, you know this, they're all the alphabet agencies. There's scores of them. I mean, these are unelected bureaucrats who have a lot of decision-making power over regulatory framework and all of these different things from the EPA to OSHA and everywhere else in between. And essentially the court says, yes, the president as the head of the executive branch has the right to make decisions about this. And he can tell them it's time for them to go. They don't line up with what his strategy is. As the executive, I believe it was Chief Justice Roberts wrote this, a 6-3 opinion, and he said, neither the courts nor Congress should be able to saddle a president with people with whom he cannot work. So if you're going to be working within the executive branch and carrying out his agenda, his strategy, and again, it's a win for President Trump, but it's a win for any president in the future. They are able to dismiss these folks who don't line up, they think, with their mission for the work. Now, you know, there was a companion case that dealt with the Fed, and the court treated that one a little bit differently, said that's an independent agency, quasi-independent, and there's got to be some due process there. Not that the president can't dismiss a board member, but it's got to be done with some due process and a way to answer those charges.
7: Well, again, just common sense. So applying this, who do you think may be on the chopping block?
8: That's a great question. I think if I was, in one of these bureaucracies, I would be thinking very carefully about whether or not I line up with the president's mission. And again, this is for any president, now and for future. So for those who say, oh, this court is just a rubber stamp for President Trump, he lost, you know, some big decisions this term. The court shows its independence with, you know, striking down tariffs and other things, birthright citizenship. So I think what the court did is give him, framework for a lot of things that they believe line up with constitutional interpretation. He's going to win some, he's going to lose some. But when it comes to that decision about dismissing federal board members and federal agency officers, everyone should know that they, outside of the Fed, the president's got a lot of power to end your job.
7: No doubt about it. Well, listen, one last question. We have only a minute, but a lot of people are playing the guessing game right now. Is Justice Alito going to stay? Is he going to go? Go ahead.
8: Yes, it's one of our favorite parlor games. You know, if you cover the court, it's our, you know, the Supreme Court press corps does a lot of debating about this, but I have been assured that he has no plans to go. He's hired his full complements of clerks, and he's just not ready to go. And I think this tends to be the case with a lot of justices. The more you push, probably the more they dig in their heels. He's got a brand new book coming out in October that I think will explain a lot about his philosophy at the court and about sticking around. And from everything I've been told, he's not leaving anytime soon.
7: Well, for the future of America, for the future of the Supreme Court, for the future of the rule of law in America, I sure hope that Justice Alito stays. He is one of the, if not the best, justice on the United States Supreme Court. And Shannon, you are the very best. Thank you for coming on The Hannity Show today. All right, we're going to take a quick break and then be right back with the great Senator Tim Scott.
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0: Welcome back to the Sean Hannity Show. This is Texas Governor Greg Abbott, and I am your guest host today. And I am excited about our next guest, the senator from the beautiful state of South Carolina, Tim Scott. And I got to tell you, at this moment in time, there may be no more important person to talk to than Tim Scott. I'll tell you why. He is the head of the NRSC this cycle, which is in charge of winning Senate races for Republicans across the entire country. And as we've been on the show today, there's been breaking news about the status of the Democrat nominee in the state of Maine, and that is Graham Plattner. What he's going to do, what's going on in his life, is he going to stay on the ballot or not? What's that going to do to the race for the Senate in Maine? And we got the person best situated to answer all of those questions, and that is Tim Scott. Senator Tim Scott, welcome aboard. How are you doing, Tim?
1: Well, Governor, I'm doing really well. It's good to hear your voice again. Thank God that you're doing such a good job in Texas, one of the great states in the South that we all celebrate. So thank you for taking your time to host this show and keep doing a great job in Texas.
0: We'll get to Texas in a second and talk about the Talladega race. But tell me what's going on with Graham Plattner and how that will affect the race for the United States Senate in Maine.
1: You know, he still has not yet dropped out, Governor. And so my perspective is a simple one. The Democrat Party and this candidate in Maine will either be an alleged rapist with a Nazi tattoo or someone he handpicks with the same values and vision. I believe Susan Collins is not only the best candidate to continue to represent Maine, she's the only person. Senator Susan Collins must be reelected, and there's no question. Graham Plattner, if he drops out, he's already said, using his own words, he will pick someone with his values and his vision for America that is out of step with Mainers, out of step with Americans, and frankly, out of step with common sense and anything else in our universe.
0: Well, you got your spot on there. You know, when you look at his values and really his life, he has a checkered history of sex scandals that would make Bill Clinton blush. He is an example of truly the radical socialist candidate and candidacy, this leader with character flaws. And what I can't figure out, Senator Scott, is why in the world are all these Democrats coming up with these Democrat nominees that are so bought in to a socialist agenda that's really contrary to where the mainstream of the United States of America is, and having them adopt those policies, how easy is it going to be able to defeat them at the ballot box in November?
1: It's going to be incredibly expensive. It's one of the reasons why when I'm on Sean's radio show or TV, I remind Americans they can go to defendthemajority.com to chip in to our candidate so that we can hold the firewall of America, also known as the United States Senate. Keeping it in the hands of the Republican Party is how we make sure that President Trump's last 2 years in office are his best 2 years in office. But the Democrats are bound and determined to turn the page to socialism today and communism tomorrow. These candidates reflect not who we are and not who we want to be, who we should never be. It's what you see coming out of Michigan with El Said, is what you see with Roy Cooper in North Carolina, and is exactly what you see. You can't even hold your nose to get rid of the stench coming out of Maine named Graham Plattner. It's just unconscionable that the Democrat Party now is represented, their poster children, El Said, of course, from Michigan, James Talarico from the great state of Texas, and Graham Plattner from Maine. Their values, their vision, and frankly, their amorality is a stench.
0: Let's talk about that Michigan race for a second. And you mentioned the person who likely will be the Democrat nominee. And to me, he looks like he would be imminently beatable. But what are the facts show on the ground?
1: We are in better shape every single day. Mike Rogers is doing a fantastic job. He's rocking and rolling. He's knocked on over 400,000 doors in Michigan. He has a strong ground game. He has President Trump's endorsement, no primary. He has all of his energy and his efforts targeting the Democrats who are cuckoo for Cocoa Puffs in Michigan, which gives us a great opportunity to pick up Michigan for the first time in nearly three decades. I'm excited about Mike's candidacy, really excited about his integrity, and I look forward to us picking up Michigan and adding it to the R column. R for
0: I'll tell you what, looks like Senate would be getting more and more red, and you know, as you pointed out earlier, that's essential for President Trump to have any success in the last 2 years of this current term. Well, bring us up to speed. What's going on in both New Hampshire and Ohio?
1: We're excited in New Hampshire. I tell you what, we could not have chosen a better candidate than John Sununu. His name is certainly universally known in the great state of New Hampshire. Live free or die. They're an independent state. He's doing very well. We need to continue to fund his race as he continues to have the resources to be successful. He will be another add to our Senate. Number two, and I mean number two, he'll be the second Republican in all of New England, Susan Collins being the only Republican today. We can double our numbers in New England by electing John Sununu in New Hampshire. Also, you think about Ohio, where we have another John Husted, a man of integrity and great faith who served the state statewide for a number of years. Now as a United States Senator, John is doing really well. But don't forget, he's running against Sherrod Brown, who's antithetical to everything it means to be an American as a politician. Here's a guy who always votes for tax increases, always votes for open borders, and always voted with Joe Biden. It's not the kind of person we want representing Ohio. That's why we are gung-ho and very excited about the candidacy of John Husted. And frankly, Governor, if we turn to the South, Michael Whatley is doing a great job in North Carolina, running against a former Governor Roy Cooper, who let 4,000 criminals out in 35.
0: Well, this is very, very promising. I got to tell you, Senator Scott, well, we appreciate your leadership, and it looks like we should look forward to some great results in November. Thank you very much for joining the Sean Hannity Show today.
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4: A federal judge must approve a proposed settlement between the Federal Trade Commission, five states, and John Deere, making it easier for farmers to repair their own equipment.
5: The agreement requires Deere to give farmers and independent repair providers access to key diagnostic software and repair tools that have been limited to authorized dealers. Wisconsin, Minnesota, Michigan, Arizona, and Illinois accused Deere & Company of illegally requiring farmers to use its own network of authorized dealers for repairs. I'm Sarah Walters.
4: The Iowa Department of Health and Human Services is reporting the state's first confirmed measles case of the year. The department says the case has been confirmed in an adult resident of central Iowa. The person is vaccinated and became infected during international travel. The infected person visited locations in central and north central Iowa while contagious. I'm Elaine Lee Irvin.
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6: Scattered showers and thunderstorms will be moving into the area as we go throughout this evening and will continue into tonight. We'll see overnight temperatures drop back into the upper 60s. Isolated shower chances will be possible at times on our Thursday. Skies will be partly to mostly cloudy throughout the day. And we'll see high temperatures reach the middle 80s. Partly cloudy skies are expected Thursday night. Temperatures will fall back in the mid 60s. We'll stay cloudy to end the week Friday. And that was a check for your weather first forecast. I'm meteorologist Kason Frericks on News Radio 600 WMT.

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1: Welcome back to the Sean Hannity Show. This is Texas Governor Greg Abbott, your guest host today. And we're going to begin this segment with another first for the Sean Hannity Show. It's going to be the first time this music has ever played on this show. Cut 105.

0: That, of course, was the Eyes of Texas, and there is no better way to introduce the coach of the University of Texas Longhorn football team, Coach Steve Sarkisian. Sark, how you doing?
1: Governor Abbott, you're a natural on here. Thanks for having me on. Sounds great.
0: Did you have a big hook 'em up?
1: Not a better entry. You know, I start singing, but I didn't know if I was still on air or not. But you know, always when I hear the Eyes of Texas, I always like instantly think to like some of the special moments we've had in the 5 years we've been here so far, and like I instantaneously go back to last year's A&M game here. I go back to A&M at Kyle Field 2 years ago. I go to the Red River Rivalry. I just go to some of the, I remember seeing the Eyes at Bryant-Denny Stadium when we beat Alabama. And just, it goes right to the special wins, I think. And that's one of

0: cool things of when I hear that song, the pride that that Longhorn Nation has, and singing it at Michigan. We beat it at one at Michigan, and so a lot of pride when I hear that song, for sure.
1: I'll tell you what, somebody who's really made it special is you and the coaching job that you've done, the recruits that you brought in, but it's really the culture that you've developed. You know, as many people in Texas know, I graduated from the University of Texas, and so it's a program that candidly I began following before the 1969 national championship. And I've seen the ups and downs of the Longhorn teams, but I got to tell you, when you came on board, you really brought a new culture to the entire team and to the organization. And it seems like over time that culture has really brought great results. So tell us a little bit how you inculcate that culture into your team and what it is you're trying to achieve with them.
0: Yeah, you know, one thing going through the interview process, and when I was at the time, you know, we were still in COVID. And I just remember, you know, being on Zoom with Chairman El Taif at the time, President Hartzell, and then with Chris Del Conte, our athletic director. You know, one of the things that was important to me was us being united and us being aligned from top to bottom. And that obviously started, you know, with Chairman El Taif and worked its way all the way through CDC into me. And when I felt that alignment, I said, man, if I could take this alignment and put it into our locker room, and how are we going to do that? And, you know, a couple things that we won't cut corners on, and we have a simple adage, who you are some of the time is who you are all the time. And so one of the things we're probably most proud of, like, we've seen the wins go up from year to year to year. We've seen the draft picks go up from year to year to year. But we've seen our team GPA go up from year to year to year. I think when we got here, we were like a 2.3 team GPA. And we haven't had a year where we've gone backwards. We're now up to a 3.36 team GPA. So,
1: wow.
0: Being that when we bring these young men into our program, I don't want them just to be great football players. And we all want them to. And believe me, every Saturday in the fall, we want them to play great and play great football. We want them working all off season long. But I want them understanding the value of the degree from the University of Texas. I want them to understand what it's like to be in the city of Austin, the capital of this great state, and them representing this flagship program as the University of Texas, but also knowing, hey, we don't have pro sports in the city, and we have to serve our city through community service. And so all those factors coming together, those are the things that I guess make me proud. But that's also a credit to the young men we're bringing into the program. And another simple adage in recruiting that we pour into is we never sacrifice character for talent. We understand we're going to recruit highly talented young men here, whether they're linemen, receivers, quarterbacks, you know, defensive backs. But we want really good people. And we've got the support and resources in place, as I said, from Chairman El Taif, now President Davis, and Chris Del Conte, to support our guys so that they can go achieve the things that they're capable of achieving, but doing it in a way that makes us all proud. And I think that that's what we've instilled in our culture, and the culture just continues to get better and better because now we've got players that have grown up in this culture, and they do a much better job now today than maybe, you know, 4 or 5 years ago of instilling that into the young or new players that maybe come to us through the portal.
1: Oh, that's awesome. It creates such a firm foundation. Well, let's, you know, we're less than 8 weeks away before kickoff. Help us understand what the team is doing between now and the first game.
0: So we are in the dog days of summer, as I like to refer to them. You know, we lift and run, you know, basically 4 days a week, Monday, Tuesday, Thursday, Friday. And the NCAA now allows us to be on the field and work with our players for a couple hours a week, some skill development things. They're just finishing up the first, you know, session of summer school this week. And so we've got that. But then July really hits. And I really think in the summer is where teams really become teams because it's hot, it's hard. We run them in the afternoons at 4 p.m, the hottest time of the day in Austin.
1: Oof.
0: You know? And that's where we develop the resiliency. That's where we develop the grit. That's where we develop not only the physical toughness, but the mental toughness. That's where you find out about the level of commitment and what that looks like. And ultimately, that's what we're doing. And that's what we'll do now. You know, finish up this week. We'll have 3 more weeks to go. And then we'll take a few days off, and then we'll start training camp in August. And so it's ramping up quick for everybody. Oddly enough, I think a conference has already started their media days this week. We've got ours in a couple weeks. And so it's coming quick. But we also know the value of every day, and we're just trying to squeeze every ounce of juice as we can at every day to help each one of the guys on our roster improve.
1: So when they're doing that lifting and running, and when they're sweating through the heat and get ready for the season, knowing that other teams are doing the same thing, what is it? What's your secret sauce to keep them inspired, to keep them going, to make sure that what they're doing is doing it at a level that's going to be superior to what the competition may be doing? How do you get them to do that?
0: We reference that quite a bit, myself and Tori Becton, our strength and conditioning coach, that we're not unique in that we go on the field and run every day. We're not unique that we're in the weight room, squatting, power cleaning, bench pressing. That doesn't make us unique. What makes us unique is the intentionality of which we go about each day. And so our focus is on today. We use a saying around here, today is the most important day. And we really try to focus on the task at hand. We try not to look down the road of what's in front of us. And we try to be really intentional. I meet with every player coming out of spring practice at one at a time. And they come into my office and I've got a form we fill out. The position coach fills out strengths, weaknesses, things to work on. His academic advisor, the strength coach, our trainer, myself. And I go through with every player. Here's where you're at today in the program. Here's how we think you can improve over the next 2 months when we come back in June and July to get ready for August for training camp, to put yourself in a better position to contribute to the team's success in the fall, but also just become a better player, become a better human being, whatever that looks like. And so we really focus on being intentional on those things where they can improve their own game, where they can improve being a better teammate, being a better leader, whatever those things look like for them. And then we keep using the word be intentional. Because the moment you just go through the motions, because a lot of guys can go into these workouts and just survive. And we're not trying to survive. We're trying to dominate those workouts. We're trying to dominate our ability to improve individually so that we can improve collectively. And we keep coming back to it. But I think more importantly, it's the leadership. And each year we have to develop new leaders. We're not the NFL where I've got players signed to long-term contracts, a fourth-year senior is about the max of what we get them for. A lot of times, a lot of our leaders are third-year players, sometimes second-year players in the program that have to assume those roles. And so it's a big summer for them as well of feeling comfortable being leaders. And sometimes it's leading through demonstrations. Sometimes it's leading through having those tough conversations with a player about what's acceptable, what's not. But that's all that we're doing now. And I just keep using the word being intentional with the staff, with our players, with our strength and conditioning staff. If we stay intentional, we focus on the task at hand of what we're trying to do today, we'll make the incremental progress that we need to make that I think ultimately will be the difference maker in some of those tight games when the fall rolls around.
1: Mm-hmm. Well, listen, applying that and knowing you the way that I do, I know that the most important game for you is the next game. But hang with me here because let's talk about the second game. Second game is against the Ohio State University. And we know that you guys had a very close game up in Columbus last year. We know they're going to be coming down here. It's probably going to be about 135 degrees on the field, something like that. It's going to be hot. And you guys are going to be ready. Give us a feel for what that game looks like.
0: Well, I would tell you right now, and you know me well enough to know I love college football. I just got goosebumps with you talking about it. So imagine our players on that game, the moment they wake up in the morning, and I'm sure college game day will be here and it's on the TV, and we show up to the stadium and we get our suits on and we go through Bevo Walk, and there's all the sea of burnt orange, of people screaming and yelling and supporting our guys, and then taking the field for pregame warm-ups. I think one of the keys for the players on days like that, for games like that, is trying to manage some of the performance anxiety, trying to manage your heart rate early. I'm talking 2 hours before the game so that you don't waste too much energy, because we know we're going to need all our energy for four quarters in a game like that. But I always remind our players, take a moment and enjoy this. because they've worked way too hard not to enjoy moments like that. And DKR is going to be very special that night. It's going to be a great outing. Ohio State's got a very good football team, got a ton of respect for them. We've been in two just absolute wars with them the last 2 years. I expect, this is kind of the trilogy. Here it comes, the third time around. But I do expect us to play better. I felt like the last 2 years we played them, we've missed some opportunities. And when you play teams like Ohio State in games like that, when the entire country's watching, you know, I think last year, 20 million people watched that game, which was the most watched first game of any college football season ever. So imagine over 20 million people watching this team play. We want to make sure we perform and that we play well. And as much as I want them to feel the crowd, feel the emotion, respect the opponent, let's focus on what we need to do to put our best foot forward to perform so that, you know, when our best is needed, we're able to put our best out there to perform and to play well.
1: Sure. And listen, one thing that will likely be very important to that game as well as to the entire season is going to be what the chemistry looks like between Arch Manning and your new wide receiver, Cam Coleman. How's that progressing?
0: Yeah, it's been tremendous. You know, I'm always, you know, in the portal, we have not been the most aggressive program when it comes to taking transfers. You know, we believe in our culture. We believe in developing young players and them growing up in our culture and getting better 1 year to the next to the next. But when you go to the portal, how quickly can you try to figure out what type of A, player are we getting, but two, what type of person are we getting? And from the first phone call I got on with Cam Coleman, I thought, this guy's too good to be true. I almost didn't believe it. I thought he was almost acting. And then the second phone call, then he's on his visit. And then he joined our program in January. And as a coach, one of the things you always want, you want your best players to be your hardest workers. And we were in winter conditioning, and we were running a lot. And we were running gassers or half gassers, you know, kind of across the field and back. And they had to hit a certain time and a certain percentage on their catapult. And Cam Coleman won every one. And he won every one
1: Wow. A
0: lot. And at that moment, I said, okay, here's one of our best players we think he's going to be. But here's, you know, he's working the hardest. And then that rapport with he and Arch, you know, Cam's got an infectious personality. Cam's got a great personality. They've hit it off. But I think a lot of credit to Ryan Wingo as well to embrace Cam Coleman.
1: Right.
0: Because we really have two really good receivers that way. And I think the rapport with all those guys. But Cam's a great teammate. He's obviously very talented. But it all starts with his work ethic. It starts with his rapport with the guys in that locker room.
1: Sure.
0: He never for a second came in thinking, you know, I'm the man, you know, just throw me the ball and things like that, which we've had to deal with some of that in the past.
1: That's awesome. Well, listen, Coach, we're going to have to take a break here, but listen, I want to thank you for coming on the show. Good luck this upcoming season.
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13: Scattered showers and thunderstorms will be moving into the area as we go throughout this evening and will continue into tonight. We'll see overnight temperatures drop back into the upper 60s. Isolated shower chances will be possible at times on our Thursday. Skies will be partly to mostly cloudy throughout the day, and we'll see high temperatures reach the middle 80s. Partly cloudy skies are expected Thursday night. Temperatures will fall back in the mid 60s. We'll stay cloudy to end the week Friday. And that was a check. Your weather first forecast. I'm meteorologist Kason Frericks on News Radio 600 WMT.
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0: Hi, this is Texas Governor Greg Abbott. It has been my pleasure to guest host today on the Sean Hannity Show. You can be assured that we will keep fighting for sanity in the great state of Texas. You can find me online at GregAbbott_TX. God bless you all. God bless America. And God bless the great state of Texas.
1: 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Heroes like U.S. Army Sergeant Mario Nelson. He served in the National Guard and then volunteered at Ground Zero after the 9/11 attacks. Later, Mario enlisted full-time in the Army, was deployed to Iraq. And then Mario sadly made the ultimate sacrifice. He was killed by a rocket-propelled grenade. Sadly, Mario left behind his wife, Mecca, their daughter, Mia. And after his death, Mecca began helping others heal from grief and trauma. And the Tunnel to Towers Foundation recognized the sacrifice of this family and were able, because of your generosity, to provide Mecca and Mia with a mortgage-free home. 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
6: 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It's a rematch of a semifinal from the last World Cup where France came away with the 2-0 win. French star Kylian Mbappe trails Argentina's Lionel Messi by one goal in the race for the Golden Boot. Mbappe has 7 goals in the tournament.
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1: This is a Fox News alert. I'm Carmen Roberts. Graham Plattner drops out of the U.S. Senate race in Maine after a bombshell rape allegation torpedoes his campaign.
2: We believe that for the movement to continue, it can't be made.
1: Plattner made the announcement on X tonight as he continued to deny the allegations. It is up to the Democratic Party of Maine to choose a replacement. U.S. military carries out a second night of strikes on Iran.
3: Every time they hit us, we're going to hit them 20. And we did it last night. We did a little something today, but it was really retribution for last night. They hit actually three boats, not two.
1: President Trump on Air Force One after he wrapped up a two-day NATO summit in Turkey. 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
1: A federal judge must approve a proposed settlement between the Federal Trade Commission, five states, and John Deere, making it easier for farmers to repair their own equipment.
2: The agreement requires Deere to give farmers and independent repair providers access to key diagnostic software and repair tools that have been limited to authorized dealers. Wisconsin, Minnesota, Michigan, Arizona, and Illinois accused Deere & Company of illegally requiring farmers to use its own network of authorized dealers for repairs. I'm Sarah Walters.
1: The Iowa Department of Health and Human Services is reporting the state's first confirmed measles case of the year. The department says the case has been confirmed in an adult resident of central Iowa. The person is vaccinated and became infected during international travel. The infected person visited locations in central and north central Iowa while contagious. I'm Elaine Lee Irvin.
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5: 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Sitting here right, new sheriff in town. 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Hey, Elias, how are you doing? Elias Randall.
6: Doug, hello.
5: Good to see you. Almost football season.
6: It is almost football
5: season. Ready?
6: Yep. Yeah, I stay ready.
5: Let's do this. I'm serious. I'm excited about this. These final days of summer, we're getting into fall. I'm excited. Jonas Everett is a wealth advisor with over 30 years.
7: He almost threw his flag out. I almost dropped my water there. Elias almost threw his flag, called a penalty on me.
5: Jonas has got over 30 years of experience in the investment industry. Jonas, you ready for football season two?
7: I'm all set.
5: Okay.
7: I'm not quite sure what I'm more excited about, college or pro, but
5: I know. I'm trying to figure that one. We'll get there, though. 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He's got over 22 years of experience in the investment industry. You know him as Roger Abel. We know him as the Big Kahuna, the head coach with the most. He's got it going.
7: There's another flag.
5: Roger, how you doing?
8: I'm good. I'm just getting ready to work on my head coaching skills.
5: There you go.
8: Also known as fantasy football.
5: Yeah, exactly.
8: I started watching fantasy football videos about a week ago.
5: Okay.
8: Yeah.
5: Getting ready to go.
8: NFL preseason. Didn't I kick off the 31st of July or something, did I see?
5: Yeah, it's crazy. Yeah, so I'm ready. Like you've got Hall of Fame games and you've got all these other games that, you know, head into there. So it's going to be an interesting football season, to say the least.
8: I love fall.
5: Yeah. I know.
8: Definitely my favorite holiday.
5: Exactly.
8: And fall is a holiday.
5: What's that?
8: Fall is a holiday.
5: It's a long
8: holiday. Fall is a holiday.
5: Premier Investments and Wealth Management. Hey, there's a couple of other things over there. They've got a financial wellness quiz over at premieriwm.com. Find out if you're on track for retirement by taking that as well. We have listener questions today, and I love listener questions, and I know you all love the listener questions too. So I'm going to start out, since I haven't seen you in so long, Elias, I'm going to give you the first question. Ready?
6: Yeah, I'm okay. Ready. Let's hear it.
5: John asks, I'm 58 and I just got laid off after 25 years with the same company. No pension, just my 401k and a small emergency fund. I've always assumed I'd work until 65 or 67. I want to make a smart decision, but I'm overwhelmed and I'm just not sure where to start. How do I figure out if I can retire early or if I need to get another job? What would you say to John?
9: Step one, you call Premier and come meet with us.
5: There you go. 383-6590.
7: That's a wrap.
8: Yep. Show's over. That's all you need to know.
9: So I think a couple things come to mind. And I think, one, you don't want to rush into any decisions. Mm-hmm. You want to make a good decision. And I think this is a common, we talk about in our business all the time, how people have life events, and then that's really motivating factor for them mm-hmm. to come in and have a meeting and get some of these questions answered. And this is a pretty common one,
5: yeah.
9: being laid off closer to retirement. And, you know, if you're John, and what if you're financially independent right now and he doesn't know it?
5: Yeah.
9: Well, if he is, does he want to go back to work?
5: Exactly.
9: Do you even want to go look for another job? So I think, one, don't panic. This will give you some time to make a good decision. Mm-hmm. And, you know, if you want to start getting stuff together, take an inventory of what you have. That's another good step, too, because any place, any firm you go to, they're going to want you to disclose all of your statements and documents and the things that you have.
5: Right.
9: So really, first things first, are you already financially independent? And if you are, then you have more flexibility. Mm-hmm. If you are not to that point yet, then you might want to start looking for a job.
5: Yeah, it's interesting, Jonas, because he talks about having just a 401k and a small emergency fund. And so maybe he doesn't have the other things that you work with clients on a regular basis, IRA, Roth IRA, as well as sort of a cash investment account as well.
7: This exact same thing happened to a friend of mine at League. He came up to me and he was laid off from the gas company. And I like what Elias said there, that I know that there's a lot of emotions involved, but if you take an inventory, and I know my friend has done a good job saving money, and I tried to make light of it with him. I actually bought a inflatable axe. And I went the last league. I was like, hey, you just got axed, and now you're getting axed again.
8: Come on,
7: trying to make a light of
9: league?
7: It.
9: What league is this?
7: Bocce ball league.
8: So okay. You have an inflatable axe.
7: I have an inflatable
8: and you have
7: axe.
8: Soft bricks.
7: Yeah.
8: I bought supplied those for you. But in front of a movie theater here.
7: Almost, yeah. So many props. Where's the rubber chicken? Right. So half of Americans are going to retire unexpectedly.
5: Right.
7: And there's only three ways to look at it. There's mm-hmm. three off-ramps or on-ramps, however you want to look at it. You're going to retire early,
5: mm-hmm.
7: you're going to retire on time, or you're going to retire later than you expected.
5: Yeah.
7: And if you have that mindset going as you're nearing retirement, mm-hmm. but I think the best thing to do is to plan and look at not working full-time as a milestone, not as something horrible, mm-hmm. especially if you get laid off. It's still a milestone, but if you've planned for that, it's going to make it a lot easier for
5: you. It's interesting because you go ahead. Sorry.
8: Well, you hit on a good point, and people's expectations of how long they're going to actually work don't align with when they actually retire. And here's how I know this. I teach a class for a couple local hospitals, and one of the statistics in there is that 30% of the population believes they will work until they're 70 or they will work forever. The reality is only 6% of the people make it to 70 working. Mm-hmm. So what that really tells me is that, number one, people retire earlier than they're planning on, whether it's a layoff or they got a financial plan. They yeah. realize they no longer have to work. You should plan on, in my opinion, retiring sooner than you think you're going to. Because the reality is, that's what's going to happen.
5: Exactly where I was going to go.
8: So if you work 5 years longer, okay, then it's all gravy. But if you plan to retire at 62, but you worked here 65, we're all just better off.
5: Yeah. No, it makes sense. We're talking about John's question. He's 58. He just got laid off after 25 years with the same company without a pension, just 401k and a small emergency fund. He said, you know what? Maybe I've always thought about working until 65 and 67. He feels kind of overwhelmed right now, and he wants to figure out if he can retire early or if he needs to get another job. The big thing when you do a financial plan at Premier Investments and Wealth Management, they talk about all the different things that are potential incomes. Jonas hit upon a little bit earlier. Talk about all the things like the potential for gig economy, the potential for part-time jobs, even Social Security, and how the timing for that and your income needs might work.
8: Well, it depends on, you know, apparently where did, he's 58, so he's got a little challenge, right? You don't have a ton of liquidity in your 401k yet. Mm-hmm. There are ways to access that. If John has done a great job saving, and he's done a financial plan and shows he doesn't have to work, he doesn't need to take Social Security, there are ways to get into that 401k without a penalty. And a lot of people don't know that, which a little bit, it goes to my thesis of, I think, why people end up retiring sooner than they plan on retiring. They realize there's ways to get into these investments without having a penalty. Most people, if you say, when are you going to retire? The earliest they'd ever say is 60.
5: Yeah.
8: Because that's when they believe they can get in their investments without a penalty. But once you figure out, okay, I've done a plan. I don't have enough to sustain myself just in this 401k. I'm going to have to work 4 years. Mm-hmm. There are options, right? You could find something you love doing. You could do a gig economy. I've seen people who this has happened to, they make more money after they got laid off than they did before. They become a consultant. They don't realize what the opportunities are outside of employment by a traditional employer.
5: Yeah, and that makes sense. Wanted to talk to you a little bit, Elias, about the idea of, we said many people, they think, oh, I'm going to work till 65, 67, you know, I'm going to work till 70. They end up retiring early. And for a lot of those people, the reason that happens is because of healthcare issues. Talk to me about healthcare and retirement for somebody like John, who's 58, thinking he's going to work another 7 to 10 years.
9: Well, healthcare, it's a wild card for people, and it can be expensive. Mm-hmm. And it is a cost that you're going to want to pay because you do need some sort of care. So whether it's your COBRA options through work, getting an Affordable Care Act plan in the marketplace, if you have a working spouse, maybe you can get covered on that plan. Mm-hmm. I think the best route to go is to just look at the different options you have available, get educated on what's going to be what. Mm-hmm. And then you can make a good decision because you'll be 65 when you can enroll in Medicare.
5: Okay, so 65 is when Medicare availability begins.
9: Yes, okay. Yes. Gotcha. So you'll be 65 when you can enroll in that. So you're going to, for most people, you're going to have to do something until that age.
5: Okay,
9: that and you can sense. Get enrolled in that
8: program. I got a question. So we do a lot of financial plans. How many of your customers at 58 know how much health insurance is going to cost?
9: When they're 50, none.
8: Guess what does? The financial planning software can help them estimate the cost. Mm-hmm. Drag healthcare in, it takes the average ACA based upon where they live, what state they live in, and then how much they're making, and determines how much it's going to cost them out of pocket. Mm-hmm. So a lot of people, the missing puzzle of early retirement is, can I afford the health insurance?
5: Yeah.
8: We can say, well, if an individual needs $5,000 a month for their bills, I bring in the health insurance, the software will estimate it for us. Mm-hmm. We can bring a lot of confidence to people that don't know what they're going to do with health insurance. Yeah, I've been doing this since 2002. And I remember, and you remember this too, I'm sure, because back in 2002, we still did health insurance. You know, we were just getting started, so we'd sell health insurance to people. And in 2002, the first thing I would ask somebody about, if they wanted health insurance, what's your health? Like, can you get it? Mm-hmm. That was the first thing I'd ask somebody. Today, I don't ask what's your health. I ask how much can you afford to pay? Mm-hmm. Because for an individual who's 58, it's likely close to $800 or $900 a month.
5: Yeah.
8: So the question now is, can you afford it? So it's really transitioned the health insurance conversation over 20 years from, are you healthy to, can you afford it?
7: We, back in 2002, Doug, we were looking to see if they had the pocket for cigarettes first before we asked them anything about their health.
8: Yeah. Are you smoking or not smoking?
5: Yeah.
7: And exactly. I, you know, real quick, I understand how John is very bummed out here. And my biggest, I guess the biggest rock in my shoe that I have is his small emergency fund. Mm-hmm. You know, if he were to come in and do a plan, we would address that.
5: Jonas loves
7: right away because fund. You know, even before exploring some of these health and insurance premiums that he's going to have, he's going to have to make some serious adjustments and get an emergency fund that is going to at least take him, bridge the gap between 58 and when he decides to draw Social Security.
8: Okay. But the emergency fund could be the 401k.
7: Right.
8: I mean, that's the missing puzzle. We don't know how much
5: he
8: has in this. He might have $3 million bucks. And
7: right.
8: totally be able to
5: send this out. A small emergency fund, it could be like 50,000. You just don't know it.
8: Small is relative, small. Right? If you have $3 million, you might have 150,000. Don't know.
5: Exactly. 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And while you're there, click on Get Started, answer a few questions. They'll provide for you a one-page Premier Vision document and an opportunity to sit down with a professional wealth advisor like Elias, like Jonas, like Roger, any one of the staff. They're going to be able to sit down with you and talk with you about what your needs are. I really love what Roger talked about, is that you don't know how much health insurance costs, but you know what? The financial software that they use does. And that's part of what you go to a professional for. I mean, you just don't go to somebody who lays their hand on you and said, ooh, I think you got X condition. They don't do that. You don't do that with... 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Finishing up with Josh, with John's question here. One thing for me that I noted right away is that he does a lot of talking. He doesn't mention a spouse, a significant other, anything like that. And for me, it's one of those where he could have a silent partner that's out there that we don't even know anything about at this point, who maybe has not been involved with his investing. When you bring in people, you say, hey, if you're a couple, we need to see both of you because you both play a part in that.
9: Well, we hope so if they're both going to be involved, right? Mm-hmm. And that is true. We don't know that from this question. But I think here's what I think the next steps are for John. Mm-hmm. You're going to want to build out a retirement readiness plan. And then also just consider, like, what is your plan B going to be? Do you maybe need to work part-time to have some extra income? And I know some retired... I was just talking to a friend of mine who's retired the other day, and he's a golfer, so... In his retirement, he mows at the golf course and plays golf. And to me, that sounds pretty fun. Mm-hmm. That kind of sounds like a fun way to be retired.
5: Yeah.
9: So I think there's plenty of options out there. It's just going to take some planning and putting some thoughts together. It's really just never like a yes or no answer. Mm-hmm. There's a lot of moving parts involved. Yeah.
5: We talked about making sure you do things that are, it's make decisions with less emotion and more forethought and thinking ahead of time, Jonas, making sure that you get out in front of it. Just take your time.
7: Yeah. If one of the real financial disasters that we see people is they make bad emotional decisions. They get laid off. They start taking lump sums out of their 401ks. Mm-hmm. I had a family friend that started to do this. We talked about this, Roger, on another podcast that, if you start, no matter what the balance is, you start clipping away $35,000, and you got to pay taxes on it, $20,000 the next time, $50,000 the next time, you're killing your golden goose. Mm-hmm. You're not going to get any more golden eggs. So, you know, I if I were John, I'd be very cautious about making any emotional decisions. It's all mathematical. Come in, do a financial plan, see how the math pencils out.
5: 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Listener questions this week. We're talking with Brody, who asks, I recently inherited $100,000 from my grandmother. She worked hard her whole life, lived simply, and saved carefully. It means a lot to me to do something smart with this money. Problem is, I'm nervous and about investing it right now. Keep hearing that the stock market's at an all-time high. It feels like I'd be buying at the top. Part of me wants to wait for a dip, but I'm also afraid of missing out if the market keeps climbing. Roger Abel, what's the right move?
8: The market's going to continue to keep climbing. I think this is an ironic question that came in based upon the episode, two episodes prior to this, as well as a podcast we just did, where we actually talk about understanding that the market hits an all-time high on average every 19 days. Mm. And, you know, an all-time market high is not a flaw of the stock market. It's a feature. Mm-hmm. That's good. And really, I think the first thing to understand is you're not alone. Lots of people feel this way.
5: Okay.
8: But people want to buy low, and we have to almost quantify low. Is it a lower price than it is today, or is it a relatively low price to where the price is when you want to buy? Mm-hmm. And I think one of the things that you need to think about is typically the best time to buy was yesterday. Jonas, I think right after our last episode, you came out and we were talking about this chart and shows and compares. Maybe Molly can post this. Investors who buy on the all-time high versus the dip buyers since 1989.
5: And 1, 3, and 5-year increments.
8: 1, 3, and 5. Mm-hmm. Outperformed by almost 20% when you buy at an all-time high versus trying to buy a dip.
5: Mm-hmm.
8: Okay, because what happens? The market is $100 today, and it goes to $110.
5: Mm-hmm.
8: And you're like, well, I'm going to buy a dip. Well, then it goes to $115.
5: Yeah.
8: And then it dips to $111. You bought your dip at $111, which you could have just bought it at $110. So I think you could go download the guide. We wrote a guide on this. It's at premieriwm.com, and it's how to invest at stock market highs. And I think it's really good education. And I'll be honest, until we did the research on this,
5: mm-hmm.
8: if you would have told me that you're better off buying on an all-time high versus waiting for a dip, I would tell you I didn't think the math would pencil out.
5: It seems counterintuitive.
8: Yeah. It's counterintuitive because what have you been told your whole life? Mm-hmm. Buy low, sell high. Mm-hmm. Well, at the end of the day, low is a relative value.
5: Right.
8: I think the beauty here is, Brody, mm-hmm. don't be fearful of this. Most people are. But go get your financial plan in place. Figure out what this $100,000 means to you in your financial picture.
5: Yeah.
8: It could be you don't have an emergency fund. So maybe, as Jonas would tell you, you go need to go take, you know, $20,000, $30,000, $40,000 mm-hmm. for an emergency fund and invest the rest. I feel like a lot of people who are nervous about investing a big chunk of money likely have never had this amount of money before. Mm-hmm. I don't see how old Brody is, but I'm gathering Brody's not that old.
5: No.
8: That's what I take from this. So if you're 23 and you ran into $100,000, you haven't been through any market cycles yet, mm-hmm. you would probably be fearful. But I think the best thing you can do is go get some financial coaching on, hey, how does this make sense to my overall long-term picture?
5: And the nice thing about this, Jonas, is he seems very based in this whole thing because he said, hey, my grandma lived simply, worked hard, and I want to do something smart with this money. So, again, you'd be, let's get a spare tire and another spare tire going. But the other thing, too, is that take a look at this because if you've got a long-term investment horizon, you're always buying low, no matter when you're buying.
7: Yeah, we talked about this. Inheritances versus a 401k, there's more heartstrings
5: mm-hmm.
7: attached to inheritances. It's tougher for people to invest. Mm-hmm. But if Brody has $100,000 in his 401k, he's probably in the market. But this is the same amount of money. This is $100,000 inheritance. And it really depends on his age. But yeah, if he has a 15-year time horizon, and then really I like the idea, guys, that if you are nervous, who's to stop you from just putting some money in each month?
5: Mm-hmm.
7: And if you have some long-term, if Brody decides that a part of this $100,000 is going to be his retirement.
5: Yeah.
7: And this is how I would help him. You tell me, I'd give him a piece of paper, write down how much of this $100,000 we need to do. I love my spare tires, Doug. So that's got to be first.
5: Tires.
7: The emergency fund's got to be first. But how much of that $100,000 would you like to put away for your retirement? He writes his number down, and then we can start there. And if he's nervous about the market, the stock market, the market is not going anywhere.
5: Mm-hmm.
7: It's never going to go anywhere. We can actually put money in each month. And if that makes him feel better about it, even though Roger has the data that says that he might miss out mm-hmm. on some returns, if he's more comfortable with that, that's the name of the game with a financial plan, too. It's got to be comfortable. It's got to be a level of comfort for the customer and the advisor.
5: Right. And Elias Randall, we're talking about, a younger guy, maybe 20s, 30s, say maybe 35, up to 40 the max at this point or something like that. It feels like the idea that he's got so many opportunities out there in order to put things together. I mean, is what's the money meant for? I mean, Jonas said, okay, we'll write that out. And also, you've got so many different instruments that are out there. You've got stocks, you've got bonds, you've got mutual funds, you've got IRAs, you've got Roth IRAs. There's a lot of things that can figure into this mix that can get kind of confusing really quickly.
9: There are. The basic question in investing is, what are your goals for the money and what is your mm-hmm. time horizon? That's about as simple as you can get when you're making decisions. And I think in this case, especially if you're a younger investor, I do like Jonas's idea of dollar cost averaging,
5: mm-hmm.
9: right? Here's the amount I'm going to do every month. Because really what you're doing is you're saying this is going to be my strategy,
5: yeah,
9: and then I'm going to stick with it,
5: mm-hmm,
9: right? So if you're going to do something like that, you need to come up with the strategy and stick with it. And a couple other things I'll point out here from the notes, and Roger was getting to some of this with the data he was sharing. So all-time highs are very normal, mm-hmm, in the market. The market spends a lot of time trading near all-time highs. And the other day I heard someone say it's a persistent number. So the new, and it happens, what, every 19 days?
8: Every 19 days.
9: Right. So every 19 days, we're getting a new all-time high. So that's much more persistent. And these companies, at the end of the day, they're continue to grow their revenue. So their stock price should go higher. But those numbers persist throughout time.
5: Right.
9: The market going down and staying down has never persisted throughout time.
5: Mm-hmm.
9: So I think time is on your side. And it's easy to get scared when the market's high. And we talk about that all the time too, is, well, okay, it's hard to get in right now, right?
5: Mm-hmm.
9: Hard to get in.
8: It's time to buy.
9: When it's hard to get in, that's time to buy, because yeah, it's hard for everyone. And the market being high isn't signaling, right? It's signaling growth in the stock market, in the economy. It's not necessarily signaling that there must be a correction because the price is high today.
5: Right. It's interesting that when we were talking about this, because there's so much that goes into this, if you're an individual, you may say, that's way too much for me to wrap my head around. 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
10: 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Economic forecasts set forth may not develop as predicted, and there can be no guarantee that strategies promoted will be successful. 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All indices are unmanaged and cannot be invested into directly. There is no assurance that the techniques and strategies discussed are suitable for all investors or will yield positive outcomes. The purchase of certain securities may be required to affect some of the strategies. Investing involves risks, including possible loss of principal. There is no guarantee that a diversified portfolio will enhance overall returns or outperform a non-diversified portfolio. Diversification does not protect against market risk. Rebalancing a portfolio may cause investors to incur tax liabilities and/or transaction costs and does not assure a profit or protect against loss. Dollar cost averaging involves continuous investment in securities, regardless of fluctuations in price levels. Investors should consider their ability to continue purchasing through periods of low price levels. Such a plan does not assure a profit and does not protect against loss in declining markets. Forbes Best in State Wealth Management Team's ranking was developed by Shook Research and is based on in-person, virtual, and telephone due diligence meetings and a ranking algorithm that includes a measure of each team's best practices, client retention, industry experience, review of compliance records, firm nominations, and quantitative criteria, including assets under management and revenue generated for their firm. Investment performance is not a criterion because client objectives and risk tolerances vary, and advisors rarely have audited performance reports. Shook's research and rankings provide opinions intended to help investors choose the right financial advisor and team, and are not indicative of future performance or representative of any one client's experience. Past performance is not an indication of future results. 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
13: Graham Potner must drop out.
14: Scattered showers and thunderstorms will be moving into the area as we go throughout this evening and will continue into tonight. We'll see overnight temperatures drop back into the upper 60s. Isolated shower chances will be possible at times on our Thursday. Skies will be partly to mostly cloudy throughout the day. And we'll see high temperatures reach the middle 80s. Partly cloudy skies are expected Thursday night. Temperatures will fall back in the mid 60s. We'll stay cloudy to end the week Friday. And that was a check. If you weather first forecast, I'm meteorologist Kason Frericks on News Radio 600 WMT.
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18: Fox News, I'm Ted Lindner. Graham Plattner, the embattled Democratic Senate nominee in Maine, has suspended his campaign amid mounting controversies. Pennsylvania Senator John Fetterman reacting tonight on Fox.
19: Finally, people in Maine have a chance to really vote on someone that's not a total piece of trash.
18: Plattner's exit from the race comes 5 days before a crucial deadline, which if he had missed would have prevented Maine Democrats from replacing him with a new nominee on the general election ballot. In the U.S. military resuming strikes on Iran, President Trump telling reporters aboard Air Force One, America still holds the cards.
20: We've already won militarily. They have very little left, and they want to make a deal so badly. They called a little while ago. They want to make a deal so badly.
18: President Trump calling negotiations with Iran a waste of time. 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

0: It feels like every step we take sets us back. There is always a path forward. We just have to find it. Listen to stories from veterans who have been through similar challenges at maketheconnection.net.
1: It's Fox Wheels.
2: It's a major roadway distraction that's often out of driver's control. Blinding LED headlights coming right at you or from behind. With a AAA survey showing 6 in 10 drivers saying that glare is a major safety issue after dark, forcing drivers to either look away or turn away rearview mirrors. Safety experts say taking your eyes off the road to avoid glare is dangerous. Though despite public concerns, the National Highway Traffic Safety Administration says legally compliant LED headlamps improve overall visibility and road safety, noting that current data does not show a significant correlation between LED headlight glare and traffic crashes, according to a recent Autoblog report. Though the agency does say it's assessing further studies on LED headlamps and may take additional steps based on those findings. That's Fox Wheels. I'm Jeff Manasso, Fox News.
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11: Scattered showers and thunderstorms will be moving into the area as we go throughout this evening and will continue into tonight. We'll see overnight temperatures drop back into the upper 60s. Isolated shower chances will be possible at times on our Thursday. Skies will be partly to mostly cloudy throughout the day, and we'll see high temperatures reach the middle 80s. Partly cloudy skies are expected Thursday night. Temperatures will fall back in the mid 60s. We'll stay cloudy to end the week Friday. And that was a check. If you were the first forecast, I'm meteorologist Kason Frericks on News Radio 600 WMT.
12: Debt and leave me with a decent emergency fund. So I'm just wondering, should I sell the house to get a clean break or try to stay?
13: How old are you?
12: I am 47.
13: Your kids at home?
12: One, 19. Mm. 19 years old. Okay. Yes.
13: How long were y'all married?
12: We were married 19 years.
13: Wow, I'm sorry.
12: Yes.
13: It's a hard thing to go through.
12: It absolutely is, yes.
13: What do you make?
12: I make, so gross pay, this next year I'll be making a little over $100,000.
13: And you said you're 40, what? 47?
12: 47, 47. Yes.
13: Okay.
14: What's the mortgage mm-hmm. payment?
12: The mortgage payment right now is $1,890. And that's something that I've struggled with.
13: Yeah. My answer is more emotional than it is mathematical.
12: Uh-huh.
13: And I'm answering this as what would I do if I were in your shoes, okay?
12: Okay.
13: But it's the way I function, so I'm not sure it applies to you. You'll have to decide that, okay?
12: Okay.
13: But for me, I think you make $100,000 a year. You're 100% free if you sell this house.
12: Mm-hmm.
13: 100% of this heartbreak is in your rearview mirror. You're not walking into the same bedroom anymore. You're not walking into the same kitchen anymore.
12: Correct.
13: And you have zero debt and you make $100,000 a year. You turn the page and chapter two begins.
12: Okay.
13: I love the cleanliness of that and what that opens up your world as a world of possibilities. Your life becomes a new adventure mm-hmm. after this tragedy and this heartbreak and whatever words we want to use. For the past year and a half that you've gone through this or whatever it's taken to get this done. And it's just been hell. And to put all of the burning embers of that trash fire

0: that dumpster fire in the rearview mirror for me, and I'm making 100K, and I'm completely free. I can do whatever I want. I like that more than I like this house.
1: Agreed. That is my thoughts recently. Yeah. It would be a great feeling to be debt free and planning for the future and the next chapter.
0: Yeah. Knowing what I know now, I'm going to turn the page and chapter two is going to be a chapter of possibilities. Not burdened by anchors from the past.
1: Yes.
0: I personally think I get great hope and joy out of that idea.
1: Yes. Absolutely. And that is what I need right now. I need some joy and happiness back in my life again.
0: Yeah, it cleanses some of the heartache, and hope replaces some of the rage. And, you know, I anytime you go through a life trashing thing, I mean, I've not been through a divorce, but I've been through a bankruptcy, lost everything. And, you know, and what they say about bankruptcy is it's a fresh start. Well, only if you do it right, you know? And only if you clean off everything when you do it. And we did, and we had our fresh start. But, man, it was, you know, we're standing there in ashes for a fresh start.
1: Yeah.
0: You know, and in a sense, a little bit, that's what you're doing. But there's a lot of positives in chapter two already. Freedom, adventure, sun is out. There's $100,000 a year income. You didn't tell me you got 2 2-year-olds to deal with. I mean,
1: Yes. I'm very close.
0: Yeah. The 19-year-old can figure it out. Well, that's we're not that far off. And
1: exactly.
0: And not put them in the therapist's office too quickly anyway.
1: Yeah. But, you know, I'm encouraging him to listen to you and your show.
0: Thank you.
1: And your team, so that he makes responsible decisions, especially over the next few years of his life.
0: Yeah.
1: So that
0: he doesn't use this family not turning out like he wanted it to be an excuse to do something dumb financially. That's a good idea on your part. Way to go. So
1: yes.
0: I don't know, Georgie. I like this plan.
2: Well, I think should you sell the house just to pay off the debt? Probably not. But for the reasons you mentioned, I love. And then the byproduct of that is, man, I get to just get rid of this debt, have an emergency fund, probably for the first time in a long time.
0: And you can rebuild and buy a house pretty quick, and I'd personally rather live in a different house if it's me.
2: Yeah, my guess is if you chose again today, you'd probably choose a different home based on your season of life.
1: I probably would. I'd want this a similar style, but maybe just downsize a bit would be perfect.
0: Yeah. I don't know if I was single if I would live where I live. I never thought about it much, but I guess I would. I don't know. A lot of the reasons we're in there is because of Sharon, so I don't know if we're not.
2: Sharon to thank.
0: It's the reason we're in that particular neighborhood.
2: Sharon wanted to live in a society, Dave. You wanted to live in the woods.
0: There you go.
2: You know, She won. Her vote mattered a little more on that one.
0: Well, yeah, it's because that's how we've been married for 45 years. I told her if she leaves, I'm going with her. So
2: she took that to heart.
0: We're not doing anything else. I love that. I think it's... there's a fun thing about having an encore. A guy talked about an encore career. You know, you lose your job in your 40s or 50s, and it was your big thing. And a lot of people end up with their encore career. And you think about what an encore is. The curtain goes down. The audience is on their feet cheering. The curtain goes up. You take a bow. The curtain goes down. And then the curtain goes up, and you play another set. That's the encore, right? And so that's what this is. It's the turning of a page, chapter two. The curtain has gone up. It's your encore.
2: It's like the old ShamWow commercial. But wait, there's more. You always love that. We always want more.
0: Genzu knives.
2: Yeah. It's not over.
0: Oh, what will America do without infomercials?
2: I love it.
0: QVC went bankrupt.
2: No way.
0: They did.
2: Dave, you should have been supporting them.
0: Probably not. Yeah.
2: Can't see Dave calling in.
0: Mike Rowe, we'll have to talk to you. You know, Mike Rowe's career started on our buddy.
2: That's
0: Mike,
2: right.
0: He started on QVC. That's where he was doing. Yeah, that's where he started.
2: That's fantastic.
0: They found out he had a great voice, and he entered theater because of his voice.
2: So he
0: left QVC and went
2: to
0: theater.
2: I wouldn't give to have a voice that deep and rich, and a great singer, too. He does, like, opera.
0: Oh, yeah, big time.
2: Fantastic.
0: Yeah, and he went from theater to dirty jobs. Now figure that one out. But yeah,
2: he's a Renaissance man.
0: Well, that he is, for sure. But
2: I love that idea, though.
0: This Chapter 2 thing is a good thing.
2: Well, you can either treat it...
0: life, the next... What's the next thing? And there's just all this freedom and adventure and, you know, I'm going to backpack Europe or something. I mean, I'm not, but...
2: Just kind of eat, pray, love, journey.
0: What is it you want to do?
2: Sisterhood of the Traveling Pants.
0: What's your thing? Yeah.
2: I love this concept of most people either treat it like a comma or a coma. You get to choose. Are you going to let this be...
0: preach. Is that like a sermon? That sounds like a sermon.
2: Maybe I stole that from a pastor.
0: You might have stole that from Sunday morning sometime.
2: But I just love that idea.
0: That's a great line.
2: Are you going to let this control you, keep you frozen, stuck? Or are you going to go, all right, there's a comma. The sentence is not over.
0: Yeah.
2: That thought might be, but there's a continuation here.
0: So you know, I did, when we filed bankruptcy, I did have that. I had a period of time where I just sat around and moaned and blamed everybody else and... You know, because that's what you do when you do something stupid. You blame other people, right? And like McDonald's serves hot coffee. Who knew? You know, it's like, I'm going to sue you. You served me hot coffee. Well, you'd sue me if it was cold, you know, because you're that guy. But, but instead, I sat around and blamed other people for my stupidity. And then I actually went to breakfast with a buddy of mine, and I was whining. And he said, "You whine a lot."
2: Ouch.
0: He goes, you got a lot of lemons. You probably ought to make some lemonade and stop the whining. I went, oh, don't you love a good friend? Comma and not a coma.
2: You can use that one, Dave.

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9: 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Danielle is in Toledo. Hi, Danielle. How are you?
10: Great. Thanks for taking my call.
9: Sure. What's up?
10: My question is, our youngest child will be going to college in just over 2 years. So I've been reading about applying for financial aid, filling out the FAFSA, all of that stuff. And I keep coming across suggestions that it is better if the parents, and especially the child, use their cash. And I'm not comfortable with that. We've had our son take the foundations course. We've gone through Financial Peace University. He's been saving up from his church job for college. And that goes against what we've taught him, and we feel he should pay for part of his college, but we also don't want to mess up our chance at financial aid.
9: Well, there's several types of financial aid. There's scholarships, obviously, that are not based on financial need. They're based on, academics, citizenship, other things. And we always suggest you go as get as many of those as you can. And there's billions of dollars of those out there floating around, literally. Then we also, there are grants that have to do with specific situations, nuances, demographics of your life or whatever. And grants are fine. There's nothing wrong with those. Financial aid that is needs-based, like a Pell Grant, is for poor people. And when a website or a person suggests that you spend all your money in order to qualify for welfare, that's like saying quit your job so you can get welfare. No, that we're not doing that. Like you said, that runs against what you believe, and we're not doing that. So that's what that's the spirit in which these people are, but financial aid is not all income or asset based. But that is for poor people. And if you're not poor people, then don't spend your money or hide your money and act like you're poor people. So don't do that, and then that solves your problem. So what I would tell you to do is to begin to look at the cost of a particular college versus another college. That is a bigger difference number than anything you're going to find in FAFSA.
10: Okay.
9: And FAFSA really is a funnel to get people in student loan debt, is mainly what it does.
10: That won't be allowed. There will be no student loans.
9: Yeah, good. And, and if you qualify for a certain type of scholarship or grant, fine, take it. There's nothing wrong with that. But you're probably, based on what you're telling me, you're probably not going to qualify for Pell Grants.
0: Yeah, I mean, it's interesting to see the actual formula. I was looking it up. Your parent income is the biggest factor. So spending down all of your savings and cash is a very small portion of this.
9: For Pell Grant?
0: For the FAFSA formula. The Student Aid Index is what they call it. It's what they use for the formula. The parent assets is only 5.64%. So $10,000 in savings is only going to add $500 to the parent's portion that is counted toward FAFSA. The student portion, the assets, flat 20%. So he's got, if he has 10 grand, he has saved up, 2,000 would be factored into the Student Aid Index. Yeah. So it's not as big of a deal as people think, and income matters far more.
9: Here's the thing. The truth is that we don't find people, hardly ever, that get through college using FAFSA. Unless they use student loans.
0: Yeah.
9: Now, so FAFSA is really not the ticket.
0: School choice.
9: School choice is the ticket. Working while you're in school is the ticket.
0: Applying for
9: scholarships. Looking for scholarships is the ticket. Those are the three things. And we find people doing all three of those all the time. I mean, we had Christina Ellis that was with us for years here, is a world renowned on getting scholarships. She wrote a book called How I Got $500,000 in Scholarships. She ended up going to Vanderbilt and getting her MBA paid for in full. And all of her undergrad, too. And she was the daughter of a single mom who had no money. And so, but it wasn't FAFSA. She went and she made it her job in her junior and senior year of high school to apply for scholarships. Her mother made it her job. She wrote so many essays, her fingers bled, kind of thing. But she got $500,000 worth. Hello. That means free college anywhere you want to go. And so... the book was a bestseller, and she's still out there, and she's wonderful if you can find her information anywhere. But that concept is there, and that's what I would lean on, and then I would lean on school choice and what mom and dad can contribute and so on. But I wouldn't burn a lot of my brain calories trying to manipulate the FAFSA formula is the moral of this story.
0: Yeah, not worth it. Because, you're better off taking that time to just save up and pay cash.
9: And for sure, don't spin down. Oh, God, man, people are so. You know what this is? It's the quintessential discussion between a scarcity mindset or an abundance mindset. A scarcity mindset says the government will have to take care of me because the little man can't get ahead.
0: So therefore, why try?
9: And therefore, I'm stuck, or spend it down, or move all your money out of your name so that you go into a Medicaid nursing home, and that way the nursing home doesn't steal your money. As if they stole your money. They provided a service. They don't steal money. They provided a service. They took care of you old people. That's what they were doing. And you know, but they took all the nursing home. The nursing home got paid. You go to a restaurant, you pay them for the food. You go to the car dealer, you pay them for a car. You go to the nursing home, they stole all my money. See, that's a scarcity mentality. Now go for an abundance mentality and going, I'm going to stack cash and scholarships and a good, inexpensive school and study something, because knowledge is the key, not degrees and not where you graduated from. Your knowledge is what moves you forward. Your degree is freaking worthless. And the only thing more worthless than your degree is where you went to school. That's so laughable. It's so stupid. I can't believe it. So choosing a school where you get quality knowledge to use in the marketplace and paying a reasonable fee for that, and your kid works while they're in school. And let me tell you what, working while you're in college is not child abuse. Most of us worked while we were in college. Shut up, you entitled brat. You're going to work while you're in college. We don't have any money. We're broke, and we're not going to take out welfare. You're going to work. That's how this is going to be. We're going to go to school. Well, my friends are, I don't give a crap what your friends, my girlfriend, I really don't care what your girlfriend's doing, because she won't even be your girlfriend by the time you get there. Yeah, George knows about this.
0: Yeah, that breakup is impending. I tell you from personal experience.
9: This is how a boy from Boston ends up in southern Mississippi. Mm. Yeah.
0: That hurt. Dave doesn't even know where I got my degree from, if you tell you that's how little he cares.
9: I missed it.
0: Exactly.
9: Yeah. No, I got it. I got it the other day. We were telling the story the other day. That's why
0: I remembered it.
9: Yeah.
0: Good. But it really, it's
9: Danielle,
0: not
9: that's a great
0: thing.
9: Question. Thank you for calling in with that. And thank you for being a good mom and thinking this through and get that senior front and center on all this decision making where they're emotionally bought into what they're going to have to do to get through school. 54% of the people that start college finish.
0: Wow.
9: That means colleges are failures. If you get a 54 on a test, they give you an F. 54% of you that start college finish. Ever. So
0: then think about the ones that took on
9: the
0: debt.
9: The last thing you want is an almost degree. That's a really bad degree. The almost degree, that's a really bad one, because you got all the student loan debt to go with it. So, and an interesting thing, people who pay for their school and their parents are paying for their school have a higher degree of completion. You know why? Skin in the game, baby. Skin in the game. That puts this hour of the Ramsey Show in the books. We'll be back with you before you know it. In the meantime, remember, there's ultimately only one way to financial peace, and that's to walk daily with the Prince of Peace, Christ Jesus.

0: 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Normal's broke. 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
2: Ending his campaign. I'm Lisa Lucera, Fox News. Maine Democratic Senate hopeful Graham Plattner says he will withdraw from the race after a former girlfriend accused him of rape. In an 11-minute video posted to social media, Plattner denied the allegations and thanked his supporters.
3: I'm immensely proud of what we have built, and I have the utmost faith that we will continue to build, and we will continue to move towards a better future.
2: And Plattner said the process to replace him needs to be open, transparent, and democratic, and reflect the will and wishes of his supporters. Maine is considered a key state for control of the Senate. Democrats are hoping to defeat longtime Republican incumbent Susan Collins. Pennsylvania Democratic Senator John Fetterman called Plattner a piece of trash.
4: It's like he gave that weird, long speech is like, no one wants you anymore. I'm like, bro, you are an accused rapist. You know, no one wants your endorsement. No one cares what you think.
2: Maine Democrats have said they will hold a convention to determine who will replace Plattner. President Trump says tonight's strikes on targets in Iran were in retaliation for its launching attacks on civilian ships in the Strait of Hormuz yesterday. He says U.S. forces are in control.
5: We've already won militarily. They have very little left, and they want to make a deal so badly. They called a little while ago. They want to make a deal so badly. I just don't know if they're worthy of making a deal. I don't know that they're going to honor the deal. That's the problem.
2: Iran's Revolutionary Guard claimed it attacked two U.S. bases in Kuwait and two in Bahrain tonight. The president heading back to Washington after a two-day NATO summit in Turkey, where Secretary General Mark Rutte announced European allies and Canada would pay almost $300 billion more on defense. 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

0: 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Hannah is with us in New York, Syracuse, to be precise. Hey, Hannah, what's up?
1: Hi, how's it going?
0: Better than I deserve. How can we help?
1: Yep, so my husband and I are on baby step two, and I have a husband who is way more of a spender than I am, and it's gotten to the point, we started the plan in January, and it's gotten to the point where I am now having to put money aside in a savings account, diverting it from my paycheck, because if I don't do that, he ends up spending it. And it's become very
0: difficult. How old is this child?
1: He's 33.
0: Mm-hmm. Okay. Does he actually have a psychological disorder, or is he just immature?
1: So our income has... So 2 years ago, we were close to, I want to say, 125. And in the past year and a half, our income has gone up to 275 a year. So there's been this massive shift in the amount of money coming in, and whenever we talk about it, he's very dismissive of it. He feels like it's fine, we make plenty of money, and you know, we'll pay the debt off eventually. So we've never been able to get on the same page with that, and that's why I'm calling.
0: Okay. Well, I mean, you can't hide the liquor under your bed to keep your husband who drinks too much from drinking. You have to address the drinking problem. And so this is a behavior problem and a marriage breakdown, and there's not a tactical step that you can do to fix that. And so it's got, you know, if I were in your shoes, I'm going to force the issue because I disagree. I've tried. I worked at it really hard. I tried to out-earn my stupidity. I'm really good at making money. And I never was able to make enough to be, or my income was bigger than my stupidity. Congress is trying it. They're not able to either. And your husband isn't able to either. And so
1: right. The
0: arrogance that goes with that, that says, oh, I make a lot of money, I'm bulletproof. I've experienced that. I've looked at that idiot in the mirror. I know what he looks like. Looks like me. And so it doesn't work. It's not practical. And it's not addressing, you know, this lack of self-discipline. It's like, okay, I'm in good shape, and so I can eat whatever I want to eat and get fat. You know, that doesn't make sense. You know, it's like, no, that's not where the good parts of life come from. They come from learning to delay pleasure for a greater good, not just being hedonistic and buying anything I want to buy whenever I want to buy it. And filling up my cart on Amazon and hit submit, submit, submit, submit, and think that's where happiness is found. Instead, you know, actually achieving some goals. Now, you don't have to live on beans and rice if your income's gone way up. Maybe there's some things you can do, depending on how intense you want to be on things, but you need to at least be intentional. And when you're panicking to the point that his behavior is this bad, that you have to, quote, hide the liquor bottles under the bed, it doesn't work. You're still going to get drunk.
1: Right.
0: So you guys need to see a marriage counselor.
1: Okay. I figured that was the answer.
0: Yeah, if he's dismissive of you to the point that your vote doesn't count and he can't hear this concern and address the concern and come to some kind of mediated point where, okay, we are going to spend some money, but I'm willing to write down and agree to the money we're going to spend, then that's fine. I mean, in today's world, Sharon and I can buy most anything we want to buy. But we still don't without A, talking to each other, and B, making it part of a holistic plan. And so...
2: Right now, you've got our money, but it's his plan. He does what he wants. It's not our plan. You guys never aligned on this. It sounds like you never were aligned with your financial values. You value being debt-free, and he doesn't give a rip.
0: And the extra income can gloss over the cracks that are in what's going, you know, in the relationship and in how he's treating you. and even how you're treating him. And so instead, okay, I want to treat you in a place of honor and respect. The only way I can feel comfortable doing that is that we are being mature about how we're handling this, and I don't feel like we are, to the point that I'm wanting to hide money from you. That's weird. You know, you really have to address this.
2: Yeah, the problem is it takes two emotionally mature and healthy adults to follow a plan and do it together. It's really hard to do it alone. You can kind of drag the other one through it. You can try to do it on your own, but man, it's going to be a grind.
0: Yeah, and we just don't, you know, all the data that we've got now from having done this for 45 years, this coaching people, the data is pretty thorough, and the data tells us if you want to have a high-quality, long-lasting, sustainable marriage, a quality marriage, not a perfect marriage, but one where we, you know, we introduce conflict and we resolve it, and we're aligned to certain values, and we, you know, and we like each other as a result, and we want to hang out, not only love each other, but we like each other, and we want to hang out together. But that takes work and alignment and constant adjustment, and that's why we admire people that have been married 50 years and didn't kill each other, you know? It's like, you did, how did you do that? Because I think I'd be dead by now, you know? It's like, right? And so, you know, and the same thing with wealth. We don't see people building wealth. I mean, again, very often, but statistically, the data says that couples that work together, very high probability of actually becoming wealthy. And the couples that don't work together and have to hide the liquor bottles under the bed, the Target bags under the bed, or hide the money in a savings account because my husband, who makes $275,000 a year, can't seem to be a grown-up enough to limit his spending, then, you know, those couples don't succeed financially or relationally in the data. And so that's what we want for you guys, Hannah. We love you, and we want you to win. And so we want you to go all the way to the source of this, down into the roots of this thing, and clean it up.
2: Yeah,
0: you know, that's the problem with this. That's why the show has been so popular for so many years, is it's not really about, you know, 1 plus 1 equals 2 or 10 plus 10 equals 20. It's personal finance. And so we get to deal with all of our trash. And, you know, that all of us have, and George and I are authentic and tell the truth about, you know, our own stuff. And, Rachel is, all the people that are on here, all the Ramsey personalities are. It's one of the things we do is just go, hey, this is a human problem. It's not a math problem, because it's personal finances, 80% behavior, only 20% head knowledge. So relationships and how you function in them, huge indicator.
2: Yep. And if you add more people in, it multiplies the drama, the complexity, the emotions around it. So you really need to be aligned in order to win.
0: Oh, wait. You're saying children throw fits and want stuff?
2: Yeah, the tantrums aren't going to help, especially when it's coming from a grown adult. That makes it even more difficult.

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4: Bill, why is my eye twitching? Does this mean I'm in perimenopause? Where's my phone?
5: Juliana, maybe we can ask an actual human.
4: Yes, because I have questions, and I bet you do too. Like, is it normal to sleep in separate bedrooms? We do that. 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
1: Alyssa is in Manchester, New Hampshire. Hi, Alyssa, how are you?
14: Good. How are you?
1: Better than I deserve. What's up?
14: I just have a question regarding taking a loan out against the house. Would it be smart to do that, refinance, in order to pay off $14,000 worth of car, what we owe on the car?
1: Absolutely not.
14: Because we're just accruing more debt, right?
1: Yeah, you're not paying off the debt. You're just moving it. So what is your household income?
14: 40.
1: Okay. And you owe $15,000 on this car?
14: Yes.
1: What's the other car worth?
14: We only have one car.
1: Okay. And what's the interest rate on this?
14: I think it's 6.
1: Okay. That's not too bad. I was afraid you were going to tell me 18.
14: No. Okay.
1: You only have one car?
14: Yes.
1: And what's the car worth?
14: I think it's worth $24,000.
1: And you owe $15,000 on it?
14: Mm-hmm.
1: Hmm. And your household income is $40,000.
14: Yes.
1: Hmm. Well, what I would do is sell it and buy a $9,000 car and not have any payments.
14: Hmm. Okay.
1: And then I would, with no payments, how much are your payments?
14: They're $470 a month.
1: Okay. And then for the next 10 months, I would pay myself a payment, 11 months, and I'd have $5,000, and I'd go buy another car so that we had two paid-for cars, a $9,000 car and a $5,000 car, and no payments.
14: That's actually a good idea.
15: Do you see how that just broke the cycle of payments in your life?
14: Yes.
15: Pretty incredible.
14: Yes.
1: Now, here's the thing. You don't have to panic because you're not about to get repoed. You don't have to give the car away. I want you to get $24,000 for it. I don't want you to sell it at $19,000.
14: Okay.
1: Because you need that $9,000 so that you get a good car as your main car. And then while you're driving that good $9,000 car, then you get you save up and get a $5,000 car. And here's the fun thing. It's not necessarily how life works, but from a math riddle perspective, if you just want to say, like those old, remember, they may not have had them when you were in school. When I was in school, we had math word problems, and we had to solve the problem. They told a little story, and you had to solve the math problem inside it. And so make it kind of into a math word problem and say, all right, if we had a $5,000 car 10 months from now that was paid for and a $9,000 car 10 months that was paid for, 10 more months from now, we could sell the $5,000 car for $5,000 and put $5,000 cash with it and have a $10,000 car. And 10 months later, we could move the $9,000 up to a, or 14 months later, we could move the $9,000 up to a $15,000. And we could have a $10,000. And, you know, if you map that out and kind of play it out, that's about 36 months I just outlined there. In 3 years from today, you could be driving a paid-for $15,000 car and a paid-for $10,000 car. If you just keep paying yourself one car payment of $500 a month, but you're already paying somebody else that car payment. But you're going to have to be on a budget to do that, because once you don't have to pay the bank to avoid repo, it's harder to save money than it is pay payments, discipline-wise.
15: Yeah. I'm curious, do you guys have any other debt?
14: We have school loans. My husband has school loans, Carlos.
15: How much?
14: We have about, I want to say it's $47,000.
15: Is he the only income in the house right now?
14: I do get a disability, but he works at the post office, yes.
15: What was his degree in?
14: He didn't end up graduating.
15: What was he pursuing at the time?
14: Video game development.
15: Well, the income is the other lever to pull here, because these student loans, they're going to be hanging around. You can't get rid of these things.
1: You can get a degree in video game development?
14: Apparently so, yes.
1: He didn't, but people can?
14: Yes.
1: Wow.
14: Yeah.
1: Like a 4-year degree?
14: 4 years, yes.
1: Okay.
15: Someone's got to make them.
1: I am officially an out-of-touch boomer. Just put me in the category. Just put me in the boomer bucket. I never thought I'd see the day.
15: I'm sure it's a newer degree. But you can make good money doing it.
1: You'll have I knew that. It's a big industry. Thought it was just somebody that kind of was self-taught techie.
15: Yeah.
1: That
15: like a developer who went, oh, I could figure out the
1: game. Or like somebody that played Call of Duty so much that it became their duty or something. I don't know. I mean, I just thought it was kind of learned that way. I didn't think it was, I didn't know there was an actual four-year freaking degree. I wouldn't be surprised that a technology place maybe had a certificate or something in it. But I'm a little shocked like that somebody's actually offering a four-year degree in video game development. It is a big industry. I guess it's logical. It's just it shows how out of touch I am. That's what I'm. How irrelevant I am. All right, Gideon's in Phoenix. Hi, Gideon. What's up?
16: Oh, nothing too much. How are you doing?
1: Better than I deserve. How can we help?
16: So I'm a college student. I've got an employer-sponsored IRA, 401k, excuse me. Mm-hmm. I'd like to start a personal IRA because I won't be at this job forever, and I'll need to roll the 401k into my IRA. How would you recommend I go about doing that?
1: Well, your rollover IRA will be different than the IRA that you add to. There'll be two different account numbers. Rollover account numbers don't technically combine with individual IRAs that are opened. Does that make sense?
16: Mm-hmm.
1: And so, but if you are interested in doing some investing and you want to learn about that, you could get in touch with one of the SmartVestor pros that we recommend. It's really not that big a deal. It's not that hard. I mean, have you ever opened a bank account?
16: It's been a while, but I think so.
1: Okay. How old are you?
16: 19.
1: Okay. Well, it's about as much paperwork plus a little bit of opening a bank account. Like if you go open a checking account or you go open a savings account, you have to fill out four or five pieces of paper and, you know, put your social down four or five times and that kind of thing. And it's like, you know, they and then poof, you have an account. And the same thing's true of opening an IRA. See, an IRA is not technically an investment. You're actually picking a mutual fund in this case, that was what we're recommending, to put the money in. And the IRA is the blanket, the individual retirement arrangement is what it stands for, the blanket that wraps around the mutual fund and keeps it warm from taxes. The IRA itself is not an investment. It's how the investment is treated for taxes. And you want to make it a Roth so that it grows tax-free. What year of school are you in?
16: Okay. I'm going into it's kind of weird. I did some dual enrollment, so I'm technically a sophomore, but because I did classes early, I'm also technically a junior.
1: Okay. And so what are you studying?
16: I'm getting my Bachelor of Biblical Studies and Missions from Crown College of the Bible in Tennessee.
1: Good. And how are you paying for all of this?
16: I'm working through it, working through college. My parents are helping a little bit, but I'm working mostly.
1: Good for you.
16: Saving up.
1: Good for you. Well done.
15: Okay. Do you have a Roth option with your employer for that 401k?
16: I don't believe so. It's just a 401k. I put in 3%. They match. That's all.
1: Okay. That's okay. Let me back up three steps and say before you did a 401k and before you did an IRA, my first concern is that you graduate with a degree that is usable in the marketplace, that you can go get a job and make a living with that set of information, and that you pay cash for that degree. If you do that, that is a better investment than a mutual fund.
16: Yes, sir.
1: Knowledge is the tools in the tool belt. Not the degrees, but the knowledge in your tool belt is what sets you apart in the marketplace, and you will be worth more than that mutual fund will be ever. So I'm more concerned that you do that first before you do either one of these other things. But if you're already doing that, then and it sounds like you're on a ministry track, which is wonderful. Good. And then, have a 401k. And if you want to add to that in addition to an IRA, that's good.

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1: During the Vietnam War, the U.S. Army used a new night vision goggles, which were red. 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
4: Fox News, I'm Ted Lindner. Graham Plattner, the embattled Democratic Senate nominee in Maine, has suspended his campaign amid mounting controversies. Pennsylvania Senator John Fetterman reacting tonight on Fox.
5: Finally, people in Maine have a chance to really vote on someone that's not a total piece of trash.
4: Plattner's exit from the race comes 5 days before a crucial deadline, which if he had missed would have prevented Maine Democrats from replacing him with a new nominee on the general election ballot. In the U.S. military resuming strikes on Iran, President Trump telling reporters aboard Air Force One, America still holds the cards.
6: We've already won militarily. They have very little. They have very little left, and they want to make a deal so badly. They called a little while ago. They want to make a deal so badly.
4: President Trump calling negotiations with Iran a waste of time. 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
1: Scattered showers and thunderstorms will be moving into the area as we go throughout this evening and will continue into tonight. We'll see overnight temperatures drop back into the upper 60s. Isolated shower chances will be possible at times on our Thursday. Skies will be partly to mostly cloudy throughout the day, and we'll see high temperatures reach the middle 80s. Partly cloudy skies are expected Thursday night. Temperatures will fall back in the mid 60s. We'll stay cloudy to end the week Friday. And that was a check for your weather first forecast. I'm meteorologist Kason Frericks on News Radio 600 WMT.
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0: ever feel like a rat in a wheel with your money where you just run, don't seem to get anywhere? If you reach the point on that you're sick and tired of being sick and tired and you're ready to say, I've had it, then you start asking questions on this show. And you start going, okay, Ramsey, what do I do to get from here to there? What is the shortest distance between running like a rat in a wheel and actually having some money where I'm actually controlling my destiny, where I can retire with dignity and not have to eat Alpo at retirement because I counted on social insecurity? Hey, there's a plan. Work your whole life and count on the government, which is well known for their ability to handle money, to take care of you. Well, that would be stupid. So once you kind of break through that stuff and you go, I don't think so, and you're ready, what's the shortest path? Well, we call it the baby steps, and we've helped millions, tens of millions of families become baby step millionaires by working through this process. And, of course, they do it with a plan, and the plan is a budget, and it's called Every Dollar. 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Actually be a grown-up and stuff. And we'll show you how to do it. You can download Every Dollar for free in the App Store or Google Play, and then you can call here. We'll help you, but you won't really need to because it'll tell you the same exact stuff George and I are going to tell you. Sophie's in Brooklyn. Hi, Sophie. What's up in your world?
1: Hi, Dave. Hi, George. Firstly, I just wanted to say how much I appreciate the way that your show and Ramsey, while being, you know, faith-based and in values, is still inclusive and useful and relevant for those who maybe don't share all the same beliefs and values. I think that's rare in media today, and after listening to your show for the last 4 years, I feel like I'm much more able and open to respect and appreciate the opinions of those that don't share those. So thank you not only for what you've done for me financially, but also helping me become, you know, less of a dumb bigot.
0: Wow, that was cool. What a great phrase. You're awesome. How can we help you?
1: So my question is around giving with intentionality and being generous with integrity. Currently, my giving, it consists of three charities that I've selected based on sort of my values and things that are important to me. And they're on automatic, you know, monthly debits. And it feels like I'm just picking a box each month versus being intentionally generous. You know, as mentioned, I'm not part of a faith-based community, but I love what I hear on the show about tithing. You know, this idea of giving to a community with shared values where you are both involved in and can tangibly see how those funds are used.
0: Yeah.
1: I'm currently on baby steps 4, 5, and 6, on track for 7 in the next 6 months, and want to make sure that as I'm approaching, you know, becoming,

0: outrageously generous. I want to make sure I'm doing it with integrity and intentionality. So,
1: well, I love your question.
0: To someone just, like me, and
1: just an excellent.
0: How do you detect? Sorry,
1: that's okay. It's an excellent question. Thank you. Thank you. Very, very well thought out.
0: Thank you.
1: Okay, so. As you said, what we're going to suggest is you find something that aligns with your values and something that, and honestly, it's something that kind of makes your heart beat. Okay. This thing matters to me for whatever reason. Either it's something in my history or something in my family's history, or I just care about it for some reason. And it makes my heart, because, you know, the weird thing is that not everything that's valid is going to be yours to do. Some things that are valid, they're not yours to do. They're somebody else's because they care about them. So I want you to find something that does do that. And then what we have done at Ramsey in the family is it started out with, we were looking at that, and then we wanted to get a touch more sophisticated and really look into how that particular charity was operated.
0: Yeah.
1: For instance, let's just say you were giving to something that was feeding hungry children. You were worried about food security. Okay. Then you would want to know that a high percentage of the donation is actually going to feeding a child, not the bonus plan of the president of the charity. And so you can look at their books if they will disclose them. If they won't disclose them, we don't give to them.
0: Okay.
1: If they're ashamed of where their money is going, then Ramsey don't give to them. So if they're transparent, then I can look and I go, hey, you know, 10-15% of their income goes for administration and salaries and overhead to operate the thing, and the other 85% or 90% or 75% or whatever goes to the actual thing, the drilling of the well to create the clean water for that community or whatever it is you're doing, right? I don't want that flip-flopped. I don't want 85% going to salaries and 15% going to the hungry kids. I don't want to give that $100. You follow me?
0: Right.
1: So I'm looking at the way the things operate, so how well it's operated. In our case, we don't give to ministries or charities that borrow money, because that would be inconsistent with our family's belief. It would make us seriously hypocritical. Now, that wouldn't necessarily be true of you. You could decide if you want to do that or not. But I'm just saying, that's one of the things we've decided. So then, back to your original question, what we do is we set some things on autopilot like that, where we're automatically giving just out of, not necessarily because the thing is tickling us every month and tickling our heart and making us smile every month, but instead we just want that rhythm of generosity to be there as a part of who we are as people, not as a part of the thing. Then that's one bucket. The second bucket is we do look for some things that make us cry. That when we give to it, we read the letter from the person later and we cry. And I really want some of those. And then the third thing we do is that we allocate a small amount, and some of it is not a small amount relative. It's not a small amount, but it's a small amount relative to the total budget of the foundation. My daughter runs the foundation, and she's authorized to just randomly bless something. And I carry a pocket full of hundreds, and I may just randomly bless something. If I'm standing at the gas pump and I'm looking at a lady and her kid's clothing is not great and the tires on her car are bald, she's probably a single mom, 52% of which live below the poverty level, and God might speak to me and say, buy that lady's gas and roll her car over there and put some tires on her car. And I got enough money in my pocket just to go do that one. And those are so fun. That's the most fun you'll ever have, because that's really in your face.
0: I remember listening to an episode where you shared that, and I also heard an episode where you said you were in Australia, I'm Australia, and you love the Australian people, and I said to myself, if I saw Dave in a restaurant, I would be buying him dinner to say thank you.
1: Oh, you're
0: but
1: sweet.
0: I hear you on the random acts of
1: The random acts are actually the most fun. Because you're right there in the face of the thing. The second most fun are the ones where you hear back later and say, you know, we just did a huge fundraising event at our farm the other day for a sex trafficking interdiction organization, meaning they send the ex-military guys in and get the girls out of the situation, and sometimes very forcefully. And it's basically really and truly saving somebody's life. And so, we just did a fundraiser for that. And you meet some of those girls that were dragged out of that and saved. Oh my gosh. You know, there's no ticking a box on that. Your heart's changed forever. You know, and so on. You can mention that with a whole bunch of different charities or ministries that are out there. So you probably want some different kinds of buckets.
2: Some spontaneous,
1: to kind of keep your generosity pump moving.
2: And get some ones you can get involved in. The closer you get to it, the more intentional it's going to feel.
1: Yeah, exactly.
2: So see if you can serve them. We have ministry time here. We actually can go do that for a week.
1: We're least likely to give to some big, invisible thing where we have no connectivity to them at all. I mean, we do give to some large ministries, but we end up with some connectivity in there. Somehow. I want our family, somehow, to get the psychological income from the generosity.

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0: Speaking of fun things, and she was a fun caller for sure.
1: Love that.
0: Dave, I want to take a moment. Thank you and the team for the work you do. I'm a hospice chaplain. Wow. I spend my days walking with people through some of the most vulnerable moments of their lives. Your teaching has shaped not only my own financial journey, but I'm working my way through baby step two, and it's also given me tools I've been able to share with the people I care for at end of life. One of my patients wanted financial freedom more than anything. She told me her goal was to die without owing anyone money. Together, we worked through the baby steps slowly and faithfully, and she made it all the way to baby step four before she passed. Because of her hard work, her kids will be able to sell her house and have a little something left over. The peace she felt knowing she was not leaving debt behind was profound. It was one of the most meaningful parts of her final months. She loved the Every Dollar app, by the way. It gave her a sense of control and dignity at a time when everything else was slipping away. Thank you for giving me the tools to be successful in my own life and for equipping me to help others find hope and freedom as well. Her story reminds me that it is possible and that the work that you guys do reaches further than you will ever see. Wow, that is not one I've run into.
2: That's special.
0: That's wild.
2: That's an angel walking among us right there.
0: For sure.
2: That's the Lord's work. And what a cool story to have her go, this is the goal I want. This is the legacy I want to leave for my family, is that of freedom.
0: Mm, man.
2: And she did it.
0: Pretty amazing. Taylor is in Orlando, Florida. Hi, Taylor. How are you?
3: Hey, doing great, guys. Thanks for taking the call. So first of all, listening to all these other stories of all the stuff you guys are doing, it's super impactful. So it's really cool to just not know that it's not just me out here having all these questions, but really cool stuff, seriously.
0: Thank you.
3: But my question is whether or not saving 20% for the down payment on the house is actually like mission critical, or if that's something that's, and I'll kind of give you the background of, we recently discovered the baby steps, and we had enough cash to just pay off all the debts right away.
0: Wow.
3: And just decided to go get debt free.
0: Good for you. That was hard.
3: And yeah, well, it was a lot, but we've been blessed and we both have good jobs. My wife, or I guess fiance technically, but soon to be wife, is about to start a new job and start making about 60 grand more than we had previously.
0: Wow.
3: So we have a lot of income that is coming in. We just now, having recently paid off the debts, don't have as much cash saved up as we used to. And mm-hmm. we are debating whether or not it makes sense. We've never owned a home. So whether to do an FHA loan, because we have enough cash to cover the payments. I know you guys teach to like the 15-year, but if we're going to do stuff like that to afford it, we'd need to spend a lot more time saving up. I just trying to weigh out.
0: Oh, no, you could purchase less house.
3: Fair.
0: Okay. That would work too.
3: That's a good point.
0: But anyway, way to go. Congratulations.
3: Thank you.
0: The thing on the 20% down, we don't slap our fist on the table on that. We just remind people that if you put 20% down on a conventional loan, you avoid PMI, private mortgage insurance, which is about $75 per month per $100,000 borrowed. So it's a lot.
3: Yeah.
0: And it's basically foreclosure insurance, meaning that you're buying insurance, private mortgage insurance, PMI, is you're buying insurance for the mortgage company that pays them in the event they have to foreclose on you and lose money on the house. Because you don't have a big down payment, they're worried that they're going to be upside down on the house at a foreclosure. And that's where that comes from. So, but no, we don't do that. We just say it's going to be more expensive if you don't. Most first-time home buyers on the Ramsey plan don't put down 20%.
3: Okay.
0: Most of them put down 5% or 10% or something like that. And they do a conventional loan on a 15-year fixed where the payment is no more than a fourth of their take-home pay. The FHA loan, you can get in for a little less out of pocket. That's the biggest difference in it. But it is more expensive. The closing costs are higher. The gotcha fees at closing are higher. And the interest rates are a tick higher, just a little bit.
3: Gotcha.
0: So it's not a horrible deal, but it basically was designed for people to buy their first home or to buy a home if they don't have much money. And you pay a premium to get into that to save a little bit on the down payment stroke. But if you'll be patient, and now that you don't have any debt payments, build up a good, strong down payment, not 20%, but, you know, 5 or so, and get you a good fixed rate 15-year conventional. That's going to be what we'll recommend, because that's the best deal for you guys.
3: Right.
0: And the 15-year, by the way, is cheaper. The interest rate's always lower on it than it is on the 30.
2: And you'll save way more in interest over a 30.
3: Yeah, that was kind of the, because I know you guys talk about the 15, and I've been following the math as I do research here. I was wondering if having the 15 but having the more expensive monthly, or if you set up like additional payments beyond this, what, you know, if the 30 year has payment once a month, if you pay a little bit more than that.
0: Yeah, but as of this moment,
3: payment lower.
0: As we're sitting here talking,
3: yep.
0: The 30 year is 0.75% more than the 15. It's sitting at about 4.5, or I'm sorry, about 6.5, and the other's at about 5.75. A 15 year is.
3: Okay.
0: So it's considerably cheaper. It's almost 1%. I mean, so if you borrow like $300,000, that's $3,000 a year more you're paying so that you can wiggle around in your plan you just laid out.
3: Right.
0: And that's all you're doing. You're just trying to wiggle your way into it. Just be calm, be a little bit more precise, slow down, and build the cash up, and then it's your first house. You're not going to buy the freaking Taj Mahal. You don't need a McMansion. Move out of the city and out to the country. And, you know, get something that needs a little bit of work, and get something that not everybody's like thrilled that you bought it. If some of your friends make fun of you, you probably bought the right house for your first one. But you know what? The stupid thing around Orlando, Florida will go up in value. I mean, just put Mickey ears in the front yard. It'll go up in value. You know, I mean, it's going to go up, and you're going to make good money on it in a few years, and your guys are going to be making more money, and you'll be able to move up. You know, it's your first house. And, Taylor, do not buy this house until you are married.
2: Yeah.
0: Period. No exceptions. Do not buy a house with someone you're not married to. I don't care if we call them a fiancé or not. You're not married. The law doesn't go, oh, wait, they're a fiancé. The law says you're not married. It's your roommate. And that's a general partnership that has a whole different set of laws on it. Do not buy a house, people, with someone you're not married to.
2: If you listen to the show long enough, you'll hear that call. And if they're in a nightmare situation, and they thought, well, I thought I'd be okay, and life didn't work out as they planned.
0: Yeah.
2: And now you don't have the protections that you would have if you were married.
0: So here's what's interesting also, Taylor, that's difference in a 15 and a 30. I guess I've been doing this, it's coming up on 40 years now. And I've had the question from day one. Because if you add up the total 30 payments on a 30-year and 360 payments on a 15-year and 180 payments on a 15-year for your 15-year mortgage, and you add up, including interest and principal, and you add up 360 payments for the 30 of the 30-year mortgage, and you look at them, it's hundreds of thousands of dollars more you pay for the same house. Hundreds of thousands in every case.
2: Especially,
0: so I've been using that example to go, never do a 30. For 40 years I've been talking about this, and people go, well, I'm going to take out a 30 and promise to pay it like a 15. Here's an interesting stat for you on promising to do stuff that you're not going to do. The FDIC has studied that, and they say that 97.3%, that's all of them, of the loans, the 30-year loans, are not systematically prepaid. They're often prepaid, but they're not systematically prepaid, meaning I'm going to add the difference every month, and I'm going to be very precise and very disciplined because I'm the one human on the planet. No, you're not. That's just absolute bullcrap. You're not. I'm very disciplined in my life. There's a lot of things I'm very precise on, I don't miss on, and I'm not going to set myself up and make that promise to myself. And I teach this crap for a living. Instead, trick yourself into doing smart things like signing up for a 15 instead of a 30.

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2: Peace out. I'm Sue Guzman, Fox News. Embattled Democratic Maine U.S. Senate candidate Graham Platner exits the race following a new sexual assault allegation. Details from Fox's Kristen Goodwin.
3: Graham Platner revealing in a video on X, he's suspending his Maine Senate bid.
4: We believe that for the movement to continue, it can't be made.
3: The 41-year-old oyster farmer and Marine veteran secured the Democratic nomination to take on incumbent GOP Senator Susan Collins, but he's faced a string of controversies, including an accusation from a former girlfriend that he sexually assaulted her, which he denies.
4: I have faced some very serious allegations, and I just want to make it clear, this is all false.
3: Stressing the decision to leave the race is not an admission of guilt. The Maine Democratic Party revealing it will hold a convention to replace him. Kristen Goodwin, Fox News.
2: Pennsylvania Democrat Senator John Fetterman with reaction on Fox's Jesse Water Primetime.
5: Why did you go in on this dirtbag? But yeah, it's like, this is your legacy, P. Hustle. And now, adios, trash bag.
2: President Trump putting Iran on notice for a second day in a row. Fox's Mike Tobin is more from Tel Aviv.
6: Central Command confirms that another round of airstrikes is underway in Iran. Quote, to further degrade Iran's ability to interfere with the freedom of navigation in the Strait of Hormuz. The president indicated that he had just lost his patience with his Iranian counterparts.
7: They're cuckoo. There's something wrong with these people. And for 47 years, they've been the bully of the Middle East, and they're not the bully anymore.
6: CENTCOM says the U.S. now has 20 warships in the region, two carrier strike groups.
2: And the United States now says it has ended the latest round of airstrikes after hitting some 90 targets. 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

0: Welcome back to the Ramsey Show in the Fairwinds Credit Union Studio. George Camel, Ramsey Personality, is my co-host today. Maria is in Los Angeles. Hi, Maria. How are you?
1: Hi, Dave. Hi, everyone. Thank you for taking my call.
0: Sure. How can we help?
1: Yes. Yeah, so I have a, my husband and I are in baby step number five, and we have 5 nights for our daughters. The youngest is 10, oldest is 20. And the new Trump accounts just came out. So we were debating whether to get an ESA or do the Trump accounts, not the $1,000, but the regular investing. And I wanted to know your thoughts on which one we
0: you
1: should get.
0: You said you already have 529s?
1: Yes, yes. And we learned about the ESAs doing the baby steps.
0: Mm-hmm.
1: But I'm just wondering.
0: I would just keep using your 529s.
1: Oh.
2: Much smarter for college than the Trump accounts. Because the Trump accounts are going to be taxable income. The 529, if used for college, is completely tax-free, and it stays in your control.
1: Uh-huh. Okay.
2: So as far as the financial benefits, the 529 wins every time.
1: Hmm.
2: Well, how much is in the 529 so far?
1: For each one, about $1,500.
0: Okay.
1: We just started doing this.
0: So. Oh, good. You got it going. You got it started. Good for you. That's more than most people. Most people just talk about it. You actually did it. Good for you.
1: Thank you.
2: The other great thing is the 529, way higher contribution limits. There's really no practical limit compared to a Trump account's $5,000 a year.
0: Yeah.
2: And the ESA is $2,000 a year. So you're good. The 529 plans have come a long way. And Dave,
0: you always pick a 529 plan that has you have the right to pick the mutual funds and move the mutual funds that are inside of it. So if I don't like one of them 3 years from now, I can get out of it and move it. Some of the 529s are fixed. You're locked in, and you don't want to do those. But the proper 529, the ones we like and recommend, will allow you to select the mutual fund to put in the 529. And if it's underperforming, you could deselect it and select a different one. And just like you could do with a Roth IRA or something like that, same exact process. And that's going to give you the best rates of return and give you the best tax benefits and the most flexibility over the ESA and over the Trump accounts, for sure. The Trump accounts are all right, but largely it's a Trump thump my chest thing. It's a thing Trump's going, look how great I am. You already could do most of the stuff that the Trump accounts do. It's not like it's something really substantially earth-shatteringly new, other than it's got a big T on it for him.
2: I did get my free $1,000, Dave, from my little guy.
0: That's true. You are getting free money from the government.
2: If you have a child
0: George is on welfare now.
2: Yeah, apparently. You know what I thought? I thought, I've given so much money to the government this year, I'd like a little bit back. So thank you for that.
0: Oh, that's it. It's not actually government money. It's actually some of my money coming back to me because I've already given you more than that.
2: I see it as a tax
0: refund.
2: I'll
0: go with that. That's better than welfare.
2: So thank you from the government.
0: Yeah.
2: But if you've had a child born in 2024, 5, 6, 7, then you can get that free $1,000.
0: So I said, you got two of them.
2: I got two. One was born in 25 and one was born in 23. So she missed the boat on that one. But we shall see. It is cool as a retirement vehicle for your kids because what you can do is once it becomes a traditional IRA at 18, you can do conversions to Roth and let that grow tax-free for the rest of their life.
0: Now, which
2: That's
0: is an interesting math riddle to run out. But, again, the practicality of you actually doing all of that all the way through is almost zero.
2: Well, and it's a good reminder, parents need to be investing 15% into their own retirements first.
0: Yes.
2: Then save for college next, because that's coming up a whole lot sooner than your kid's retirement. So this is a nice to have.
0: This is like after you become really wealthy and you get bored and you're trying to come up with something else to do with
2: money. It's like a baby step seven item for most people.
0: Yeah, and beyond. Yeah, it's like trying to figure it out. It's kind of like, you know, I'll tell you what I did do that was in that category. So the kids were teenagers and they were working. Some here at Ramsey and some at the mall and some babysitting and dog walking or whatever. So I filed a tax return, like on Rachel Cruz Ramsey at the time, when she was 13. And for some reason I remember it. It was $1,233. I don't know why I remember that.
2: Let's go, Rachel. All right.
0: I remember numbers. It's what I do. And so it was $1,233. I filed a tax return. And the taxes on it were like, because she could not take a standard deduction because I'm using her as a dependent. So I had to pay taxes on the 1233 because I filed that tax return for her on that. But that enabled me then, you can put up to your earned income into a Roth IRA. So she's 12 years old. I opened a Roth IRA and put $1,233 in it. And I paid a little bit of taxes. Those were extra dollars coming out of my pocket. Didn't cost the kid a thing. The kid made $1,233, put it in her I want to buy a car account. That's what she did with it. But the but I actually filed a tax return on it, paid a little bit of taxes, and then put the $1,233 out of my pocket and put it in there. And then I ended up doing that subsequent years on all three of them.
2: Compounded for the next
0: 15
2: years.
0: So by the time they get out of college, all of their earned income had been put into Roths by me as extra. But that's beyond the baby steps. That's way past. You're out of debt. Your house is paid off. You're doing everything you want to do with generosity. And I'm just going, what's a math fun thing? But I mean, you take that for a 12-year-old, what's $1,233 become by the time they're 76? A lot. Hundreds of thousands of dollars tax free.
2: Pretty cool.
0: And so, in addition to the other thing. So you can do some stuff like that. I would do that kind of thing before I'd screw with the Trump account.
2: Yeah. I just don't want someone calling in going, hey, my kid had to go into a bunch of student loan debt, but hey, they've got $1,000 in a retirement account. That's not what you want.
0: Don't do it in that order. You're exactly right. Stick with the baby.
2: Time and place for it.
0: Good point. Good point. I'm just shocked to hear you're on welfare. That's a new thing. Jonathan's in Jackson, Mississippi. Hey, Jonathan, how can we help?
3: Hey, Dave. Hey, how y'all doing?
0: Better than I deserve. What's up?
3: Well, I got good news, and I guess you could say good news, too. I just wrote the last check yesterday to pay off all our debt, about $62,000 total.
0: House and everything?
3: Well, the house is already paid for.
0: Way to go, Jonathan! How's it feel to not have a debt in the world, dude?
3: Different. Unusual.
0: Surreal. Yeah, for real. Good for you, man.
3: Well, thank you. I appreciate that. A lot of hard work. My wife and I both worked part-time jobs to get it done, and she worked actually part-time, full-time and part-time while pregnant, and we had our first child in January, and then we had to quit our part-time jobs, but we still didn't quit paying down on it.
0: Good for you. Congrats. Good for you.
2: What's your question?
3: So my question is, I've been so focused on that, I haven't really looked at our retirement accounts. So my question is, I have an old IRA, Doc, from years ago, and it's got a grand sum of 2 cents in it. And my question is, should I start recontributing to that and have my wife open up her own? Or should we do like a joint retirement?
0: There's no joint retirement. There's no joint.
3: There's no joint.
2: It's tied to one person.
0: They always have one name on them. You can name her as a beneficiary. She can name you as a beneficiary in the event of death. And if you get divorced, the judge will make you split it up anyway. But it's in your name and or her name. So she can have an IRA, you can have an IRA. And you can have that, take that old IRA and start it. And so sit down with a SmartVestor Pro and start planning out your newfound ability to save and invest. Just jump online at RamseySolutions.com. That'll help you pick out one with the heart of a teacher. And you guys sit down and figure out whether you need to roll that old IRA into some good mutual funds and all the stuff you're going to want to do now that you don't have any payments. I'm so proud of you.

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2: 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Trudy is in Los Angeles. Hi, Trudy. How are you?
12: I'm good. Thank you, Dave.
2: How can we help?
12: Okay, my question is, I just got married about 5 months ago. My husband is retired. He has like 10 properties, and his retirement income is from renting those properties. When we got married, he says, you know, I came in with debt. I have about $48,000 worth of debt. So he says, you just pay your bills, use your money, because I receive a pension. He says, use your money to pay your bills, you know, don't worry about any of the expenses. So, you know, he buys all the food, he puts gas in the cars, he takes care of everything. He's just kind of absorbed me into his home. So I'm just wondering, is it okay to stay separate in our accounts while I get out of debt, and then should I talk about moving into one account, or is it because he's so well established and maybe he should stay separate to protect his income? Because
2: if he has to be protected from you, he shouldn't have married you.
12: Oh, well, maybe that's the wrong choice of words, but yeah. I don't know. I just wonder
2: if you guys want, Trudy, if you guys want to do this, you do whatever you want to do. I wouldn't recommend it. All the years of doing what we do, we see mm-hmm. the couples that have the best marriages and the best wealth building probabilities are the ones that work together and combine and make combined decisions.
12: Okay.
2: And so, we don't have one playing daddy and one playing little girl. It's okay, little girl. I'll just take care of you. Or mommy's going to put me on an allowance. I work hard and I give mom the check and then she tells me what I can do. And he's 60 mm-hmm. years old or 40 years old and mommy's telling him what to do in the form of his wife. No, that's not mm-hmm. the healthiest form of relationships that we see. It sounds like you guys are both okay with it. If you want to do it, you're free and it's America and you can do what you want to do. But you're called here asking if you should do it. No, I don't think you should. I think he should write a check today and pay off the debt that you have. And your pension ought to go into the same account that his income goes into. And we sit down and decide what we are going to do with our money because we are now married. The preacher said, and now you are one.
12: Okay.
13: If you listen back to what you said, you basically said, I'm going to be punished until I pay off my debt, and then maybe he'll let me into his financial world. Right?
2: Well, or he's just being real sweet and saying, I'm going to take care of you, little girl, while you go clean up your mess.
12: Yeah.
2: That's just not a cool, I don't like that vibe.
12: Yeah.
13: What is your income compared to his?
12: I'm not sure how much comes in from the rentals. He's got 10 properties. But he lives very humbly. I mean, he doesn't even tell anybody that he has these properties. Only me and his son knows that he does.
2: That's fine.
12: So he's
2: I'm not asking to put it on a billboard, cool, but he should tell his wife.
12: Yeah.
13: But if you make $2,000, he makes $10,000. It's going to take you a decade to pay off your student loans if you're lucky.
12: Yeah.
13: So that's where I'm going. If you combine this, it's done so much faster. Yeah, he probably has the money sitting around to just knock it out.
2: And oftentimes, Trudy, again, if you guys want to do this, it's whatever you want to do. You can do. But you asked us, and so we're obligated to tell you what we think. We love you and what we think is going to be best for the two of you. This comes up most often in second marriages that are later in life. We don't have two broke 22-year-olds asking this question. They don't have 10 properties, right? But there's this weird thing that happens that you feel like, you know, like you're bringing the new family, the new marriage down, and he feels like he brought more to the table. And that's just not how it works. It's a combining of our lives for unity. And so you've got to work through the emotions of that, both of you. And he's humble. He doesn't tell anybody. Well, he ought to tell his wife. Hello. I'm pretty humble about some things, and I ought to tell my wife. Honey, this is what we made this year. You know, this is what our tax return says. This is what we just, you know, we just closed that. We just got that thing signed, and here's what we made on that. And she has very little inner working knowledge of a lot of that, but she ought to know what's going on. Sharon wants to know. She needs to know. I get hit by the proverbial milk truck. She's going to need to know what, you know, how this is going to work out, and how she can function without me paying all the bills and so forth. And so these are two standalone adults, not what we would call a kept woman. And so that's what we would want for you guys. We would want some more of that. And guys, it's interesting. I didn't even know this. I found it out later as we've been talking about this and teaching it for all these years. the old marriage vows. I mean, you've heard the most of people heard the standard marriage vows in sickness and in health, for rich or for poor, unto thee, you know, and so on. Right. But there's an actual set of marriage vows in the ancient Book of Common Prayer. Like if you're Orthodox or something, you would find it there. And it says, in sickness and in health, unto thee all my worldly goods I pledge at the altar.
13: So the whole lot,
2: in front of the preacher.
13: All of my wealth, income, toys.
2: It just became ours. It's now a we. It's not a mine. And it's not like I'm going to pat you on the head and take care of you because you're somehow deficit and I'm superior. And he's not that guy. This guy here is not. Trudy's husband's a nice guy.
13: Yeah.
2: He's a sweet person, and he's not being that condescending.
13: He just lives so long in his own world. He's going, hey, let me just cover the bills. You do
2: I'll
13: your
2: just
13: thing.
2: I'll take care of it. I got you covered, kid. I got enough money. I'll take care of you. I love you. And that's all he's saying. But the downside of that is then that Trudy doesn't, you know, she doesn't have insight into how the whole thing's operating. And she should, as his wife, I think.
13: Well, and there's a lot of unity and excitement of just going, we're going to build wealth together versus, hey, let me handle it. You do your little thing over here. I got this. I'll cover the bills.
2: Yeah. And I've run into it, truthfully, it's a blue-collar thing more, the neighborhood I grew up in. It's like the mom takes care of the money, and dad just works shift work and comes home, brings the check on Friday, and plops it down. And they always call the wife mom. I call my wife mom. I call Sharon mom, or Mimi. That's what I call
13: matriarch.
2: Her. We're on the golf course, and I'm like, good hit, mom, you know. And they're like, it's your mom? No, it's not. It's not my mom. Goober, it's the mother of my children. But the that's the neighbor, that's the vernacular I grew up with, kind of thing. But it's like, you know, mom only gives me so much allowance, and I can't do but so much, says a 45-year-old guy working 60-hour weeks. And it's like his wife is his mother.
13: The old ball and chain.
2: That's exactly, yeah. And because she's assumed headship in the household. And he just defers to her then. I'm on an allowance, and I can't stop buying. I can't do that. We can't go fishing Saturday. I don't have the license, you know. All this stuff. It's the stuff I heard my whole life. And it's like, well, you know, it's like, are you a child or are you like a man?
13: That can't be a quality, fun marriage.
2: It's just very transactional, almost. It's almost a cop-out. Like, I don't want to be responsible, so I'm going to let her or him be that. And Trudy's not any of that.
13: No.
2: But this whole discussion, though, goes in the same bucket. But Trudy's is much more functional than a lot of the things we hear.
13: Yeah. And there's
2: a kindness coming from her husband, I heard.
13: Yeah.
2: Like she received it as kindness.
13: You said, hey, you'll be fine doing it this way, but it could be so much better.
2: Yeah. I think it'd be better if the two of you both stood up like two adults and I brought you in, you know, this is, you're my wife, and we're going to write a check today and pay off this debt. He's got, that guy has the money in his account right now to pay off that debt. And then it just uncomplicates everything. And you didn't marry him for that, or you wouldn't have gotten married. He wouldn't have gone for that.
13: He would have smelled it a mile away.
2: Exactly.

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0: 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Andrew is in Cincinnati. Hi, Andrew. How are you?
2: Doing pretty good. Thank you, Dave and George, for taking my call.
0: Sure. Can we help?
2: So my question is, well, first I want to start off by giving the context. I recently just gave my life over to Jesus Christ, and I'm taking the Bible seriously with my life. And
0: good
2: by doing
0: you.
2: That, I've discovered that I have a PhD in BUMB, just like you would say, and I'm new to the Ramsey baby steps. I have $41,000 in debt, $25,000 a part of that. Total combined debt of an auto loan, $9,000 in one credit card, to about $1,300 in another credit card, and a $5,000 debt that I owe my parents.
0: I
2: just
0: broke
2: up with my girlfriend. I'm 32 years old.
0: Okay. What about your girlfriend? Say that again.
2: So I just broke up with my girlfriend. She didn't want to go to church, didn't believe in God. So I want to do a 180 with my life and be a good steward and a leader to myself and my community and my future family.
0: Wow. Man, you have been through it. Look at you. You are on fire. Good for you. Okay. And what do you make a year, sir?
2: I make $52,000. Have my primary job. My secondary job as a real estate agent, I've made about $25,000.
0: Okay. So $75,000. All right. Very cool.
2: Yes, sir.
0: Very cool. Well, as you've already figured out by poking around the Ramsey stuff, we are also Jesus people, and we build the systems that we use based on biblical principles. Now, not everything we teach is from the Bible. Some of it is the implications are from the Bible. But like the Bible says, the borrower is slave to the lender. So we take from that, I don't want to be in debt, which is why you called. So that kind of is the way we've... Now, how do we do that? How do we get out of the debt? Well, that's not necessarily a biblical thing. But it is a cool thing because... Here's part of your young faith experience as you're brand new in all of this. What you're going to discover is that God is going to use

0: this money subject to help you with the transformation you're going through in all parts of your life, because you're going to become a different person as you go along the process of getting out of debt, and as you go along the process of handling money properly, and becoming the different person is actually the goal. The money stuff is a side goal. Does that make sense?
1: Yes, sir. Yes, sir.
0: And so I'm real proud of you. Thank you for giving us all that context, and I'm proud of where you are at this moment. Okay, so $75,000 a year, and you probably heard about the baby steps. They're not in the Bible. We made those up, but they work.
2: It's in second opinions.
0: It's in second opinions, second hesitations, yeah. And so, you're going to first save up $1,000 after being on a budget. Now, being on a budget is a biblical thing. God talks about planning all through Scripture. Jesus said, don't build a tower without first counting the cost, lest you get halfway up and you're unable to finish. And all who see you begin to mock you and say, this man began to build and was unable to finish. So you don't build a house without a blueprint, and you don't build a life without a budget. So you're going to do a budget on every dollar. We're going to hook you up with that and pay for it. The upgraded premium version will give you a year's worth of it when we get off the line here. So you're going to do your budget, and in your budget, first thing you do is you find $1,000 and set aside as your starter emergency fund. And then we're going to list these debts, smallest to largest. $1,300 worth of credit cards will be your small one. And we're going to pay minimum payments on everything but the little one and attack the little one with a vengeance. Now, are you paying your parents' payments on the $5,000?
1: Yes, sir, I am.
0: Okay, good. Okay, so keep paying that minimum payment, keep paying your car payment, and keep paying the $9,000 payment, and then all other money we squeeze out of the budget, after we've got our baby step one $1,000, we're going to throw at that $1,300 credit card and cut up all the credit cards when you get off the phone, okay?
1: Yes, sir.
0: Get a debit card. It'll do everything your credit card will do except go in debt.
1: And where I broke up with my girlfriend, she had her house on land contract, and I helped her pay all of that. And so, of course, I wasn't able to pay down a lot of my debt. So I think my next question is, I literally moved in with my parents. Should I seek independence and just go rent while I'm doing this? Should I live with them? Should I save up for a home? How exactly should I go about that?
0: So you've been there for 2 weeks.
1: Yes, sir.
0: Yeah. Well, you don't want to stay there indefinitely, but you're in the middle of a chaotic, transformative period of your life. Okay, you have a breakup, a move, a reset spiritually. You are adjusting, you know, the other parts of your life to align with the spiritual connection with your newfound faith, and so all of those things are good. I'm okay with you using your parents as a safety net, but not as a hammock.
1: Yes, sir.
0: So I would establish a period of time I'm going to stay here, assuming that it's not a toxic environment, assuming it's a good environment, a period of time I'm going to stay here, and after that I'm going to be out. And so, you know, maybe you sit there 6 months and you use that 6 months rent-free to really knock out a few of these small debts and get some wiggle room in your budget.
1: Yes, sir.
0: I don't think a 32-year-old is going to want to stay there for 3 years, unless you're weird.
1: No, sir. No, sir.
0: Does that make sense?
1: Yes,
0: so, I mean,
1: yes,
0: so let's just kind of find that
2: set
0: balance.
2: Some dates and
0: milestones. Maybe 6 months is the number. Maybe 3 months is the number. I don't know. You look at it and you figure it out. But, let's get our feet under us and get, you know, touch ground here. And then say, okay, based on that wisdom and what my budget's telling me, I'm going to make a much better and much informed total decision. I mean, I'm going to rent the cheapest thing I can possibly rent, but be out on my own and have my adult dignity back, so to speak. But using them as a safety net is fine. And so people often, we're always hard on parents, have their kids in their basement and all that kind of thing. But people always say, Ramsey says, never do that. No, we actually do think there's a moment in time that for a short period of time that mom and dad can be a great safety net for adult children.
2: When there's
0: you just
2: crisis,
0: don't want to be a hammock.
2: Transition, all
0: yeah.
2: of that.
0: Yeah,
2: makes
0: we don't want to be
2: sense.
0: A hammock. And not for Andrew, because he's not in this situation, but for, you know, everybody else, I mean, that's the thing. I if for everybody else, you know, an eagle that doesn't leave the nest is a turkey. So you just can't, that's a problem. So we've got to work that out. But, you know, can you come home and heal if the eagle got, you know, got damaged? Yeah, you can. And he's in a healing period, a changing, a metamorphosis period right now. And so good for you and good for your parents that that's available to them, available to you, that you got a good relationship with them. So, yeah, let's do a little bit of that. And then you go ahead and figure out how long that is. Is it 3 months, 6 months, 9 months? What is it?

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1: Today's question comes from Michael in Alaska. 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I've got a lot of ideas here as sort of the mixture of my worlds of tech and finance.
0: Have at it.
1: 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So that's one way. It's encrypted. Another one, and this one's actually a new advertiser on my YouTube channel, but I've used them for years. They're called privacy.com, and they create virtual card numbers that you can lock to merchants with spending limits, time limits, one-time use. So I use those when I shop online because your actual debit card number is never exposed. It's a virtual card number that's attached to your bank account or debit card. So that's pretty cool, too.
0: 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Otherwise, I probably would have never learned about it. When we accept your debit card to purchase a Total Money Makeover book or George's book on our website, the number is not stored literally. It is tokenized, is what they call it in the tech world. And so it's encrypted, in other words. And so we have a token, an encrypted token on you then, that when you come back, you can use the same card very easily. So like if you return to a website of any kind where you do shopping, that's what's happened. If it's a decent website, if it's sophisticated in any way, they will have tokenized it, meaning they're not in their database to be hacked is not your entire card number. We simply do not have your entire card number. It's gone.
1: We couldn't get it if we wanted to.
0: But we have access to your account through that token only. And so it keeps fraud from actually happening because we would have some liability if you got hacked through here. We don't need the PR problem of that. So if you're dealing online, you're going to run into that a lot with reasonably sophisticated sites. 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Debit card gives you the exact same protections. Look it up on Visa.com. Look it up.
1: It's zero liability policy.
0: It says it right there. It's got a little paragraph called the zero liability policy on all Visa and MasterCard products, whether it's a Visa credit card or a Visa debit card, a MasterCard debit card or credit card, zero liability in the event of fraud. So if someone steals your number and buys stuff, and this actually happened to Sharon a week and a half ago.
1: Oh, wow.
0: Our bank contacted us and said, did you buy $10,000 worth of Louis Vuitton in South Carolina last week? And we're like, no, we did not. We're in South Carolina, and Louis Vuitton was not on the Christmas list. So didn't happen. And they're like, okay, $84,000 worth. These people, wherever they grabbed her number, wherever they scarfed her number, they hit Louis Vuitton and Coach all over America. And I don't know how they were doing it.
1: Wow.
0: It was hitting my wife's. It was hitting my checking account with my wife's debit card. And you know what it cost me?
1: $0.
0: You know what it cost old Louis Vuitton? I don't know. Did they actually let those purses and suitcases get out the door with the fraud? They might have. But when they got back and the charge was denied, maybe they recalled the order. Maybe it was an online order. I don't know. But it was $80,000.
1: That's wild.
0: That was a lot. I think they knew whose card they'd gotten a hold of.
1: Yeah. They went ding, ding, ding.
0: Yeah, I think we just hit the lottery. So we don't know what happened, whether it got picked up, whether somebody took a picture of it in a back room or where it happened, but that happens with credit cards. It happens with debit cards. It's identity theft, and there's fraud online, and there's fraud in stores, and there's ATM, you know, gas pumps, or have a, you know, the artificial thing where they, the crook is scanning your number and keeping your number and that kind of thing. I've heard of all of these things happening. I have never lost a dime, and I have had a debit card for as long as there have been debit cards. Probably 30-something years.
1: Wow.
0: I've never lost a dime. Now, I have had all kinds of situations where they come, the bank sends me the email that says, is this you? Or the fraud department will call and say, is this you? And the 800 number rings on the phone, right? But they do that with your credit card as well. They'll check.
1: Yep. One good note
0: if it
1: is
0: breaks the algorithm. So, like, if we head out of the country, we just spent 3 weeks in Argentina. If we head out of the country, we email my banker, my private banker, and say, we're going to be in Argentina. That is us. Those charges are us. Look for that.
1: You don't need to
0: because
1: fly.
0: That'll trip the algorithm, and the whole stinking thing will get shut down. I'll be down there with no money. That's not a good idea, right? So, but I let them know. But the algorithms are all, they're excellent. They're getting better all the time. The identity theft protection that Xander has is there as well, but I've never had to access that. For any of this, the debit card is as safe as the credit card, period. And especially if you keep up with your stinking banking.
1: Yeah, the big part is just pay
0: you
1: attention.
0: You never look at your checking account but once a year. Well, no wonder you got screwed, because you're screwing yourself. You're doing a bad job of handling your money. You need to know what's going on with your money. So, same thing. So, you know, that's
1: I get text every transaction that comes through.
0: You
1: goes
0: do?
1: To my phone.
0: Really?
1: Yeah.
0: Every single transaction? That would drive me bananas.
1: I guess it's probably when you're using it at a point of purchase.
0: I don't get it at all. I don't get a single text.
1: You're missing out. It's a good time. It's the only people that text me is my bank.
0: George, it's a good
1: time. I can't get a hold
0: it's
1: of my
0: party.
1: Wife.
0: It's a party. It's a banker party.
1: It feels good to get a text.
0: Sounds like a party to me. No, that would drive me bananas. I don't need all that activity. But I do need the protection, though. I don't want, you know, some crook loading up on Louis Vuitton with Sharon's name. I don't want that happening. And then they tried.
1: Man.
0: They tried. And we'll, you know, we're happy to sign. I think they sent, oh, they did. The bank sent over an affidavit, because this was an unusually large.
1: Yeah, that's like a police report level.
0: Yeah. So we signed affidavits and everything to for them to put in the file.
1: But did they do a search of your house to make sure there was no Louis in there?
0: Well, there might they would be find some. Louis yeah. in there, but they would be older than last week, and they would have been actually paid for by us. So, yeah. And not stolen by us, but yeah, wow. Not in my closet, but in my wife's. But anyway, yeah. So
1: I covered all this, Dave, in my book in the credit card chapter, Breaking Free from Broke. I literally have a spot about the fraud protector. That's the archetype of the credit card user who says, "Well, credit cards are safer." And I go through all the nitty gritty details, the Electronic Fund Transfer Act, and all these 17 ways you can stay protected. And it's really a nothing burger. It's more paranoia at that point and a justification to keep your credit card more than it is reality. So I want to just convict everyone out there going, well, I don't want to cut it up because fraud could happen. There's a higher likelihood you put yourself into debt than fraud happening if you're using that credit card.
0: Well, fraud, you really should. The only way you're going to catch it on your credit card is if you look at the statement and go, I didn't charge this. The only way you're going to catch it on your debit card is if you keep up with your statement and I didn't charge this. So you actually have to freaking pay attention to your life or you're going to crash There's crooks everywhere. There's more people. There's people that work harder at being crooks than they do at their job. And they're even better at it than they are at their job. So,
1: and if you lose your debit card, you got to lock that thing immediately. So like Fairwinds, which has been an awesome partner, I've got their debit card. If I lose the Fairwinds debit card, I go into the app and hit lock. No one can use the card. So
0: I'm pretty sure our bank has that one too.
1: Yeah, there's a lot of these protections these days that it's actually safer than it's ever been to use a debit card.
0: Yeah, and it may actually... Because it's more, the algorithms are more sensitive, it may actually be even safer than a credit card.
1: I believe it.
0: But they do have the same exact fraud protection. You get charged zero. That's Visa and MasterCard's guarantee on their written agreements.
2: Mm-hmm.
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3: What's up, Dr. John?
4: Plattner is out of the race. I'm Ted Lindner, Fox News. As expected tonight, Graham Plattner announced he plans to withdraw from the U.S. Senate race in Maine after facing an allegation of sexual assault.
5: As many of you know, over the past couple days, I have faced some very serious allegations, and I just want to make it clear, this is all false. The things that have been claimed did not happen. It's not real.
4: The embattled Democrat posting the announcement on X, the main Democrat party expected to hold a convention to replace Plattner. The Pentagon announcing a new round of powerful strikes against Iran in retaliation for attacks on three commercial vessels in the Strait of Hormuz.
6: After three tankers were struck in the Strait of Hormuz Tuesday, the U.S. revoked a license allowing Iran to sell oil as part of the Memorandum of Understanding. Before he left the NATO summit in Ankara, Turkey, President Trump said he understood the MOU is over, but that full conflict would not resume.
7: Will we go tonight? You know, normally I wouldn't tell you, but you know what? There's not a thing they can do about it. So the answer is probably.
6: CENTCOM then confirmed it had conducted additional strikes against Iran to, quote, further degrade their ability to threaten the freedom of navigation in the Strait of Hormuz.
4: Fox's Jessica Rosenthal on the renewed airstrikes prompting Secretary of War Pete Hegseth to cancel a visit to Israel.
8: Secretary Hegseth was reportedly set for in-person discussions with Prime Minister Benjamin Netanyahu and other officials. The cancellation was confirmed by an Israeli official not long after President Trump declared that the Memorandum of Understanding between the U.S. and Iran was over and missile attacks began again. Also said to be part of the meeting between Hegseth and Netanyahu was the potential sale of F-35 jets with stealth technology to Turkey. Netanyahu has publicly said he's against that sale. Gernal Scott, Fox News.
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32: President Donald Trump said recent U.S. strikes against Iran were carried out in response to Tehran's attacks on commercial shipping, warning that additional Iranian aggression would trigger an even stronger response. And he's not fooling around. With more, here's Tom Danheiser.
33: Well, George, the Middle East saw waves of attacks for a second day as the U.S. and Iran moved further from a peace deal. A U.S. official has said the president's decision to launch more strikes was due to his anger over the Strait of Hormuz not being open yet and Iran hitting the transiting ships as he was attending a NATO summit. Explosions were reported in several Iranian ports, including Bushehr, Bandar Abbas, and Sirik. Iran's Revolutionary Guard said they targeted U.S. military bases in Kuwait and Bahrain in response. U.S. President Donald Trump did say he thinks the ceasefire is over and strikes may get much worse, as Iran's top negotiator said it would retaliate against attacks and said the strait will open only with Iranian arrangements, not American threats. And oil prices soared Wednesday and stocks slumped after President Trump said the ceasefire with Iran was over, with international benchmark Brent crude jumping almost 8% to trade over $80 a barrel, and West Texas Intermediate up 7% at $75 a barrel. George?
32: Thank you, Tom. And Howard Bloom, the author of The Mohammed Code, has been watching this since it started the end of February. Howard, your thoughts?
0: Well, this is the week that the Iran war is transforming. The conflict appears to be going from an American and Israeli blitzkrieg to a long-term tit-for-tat. It's going to, if they hit us, we hit them back, low-level war. And the prize over which America and Iran are fighting, as Tom just said, is the Strait of Hormuz, the 21-mile-wide sea lane through which a fifth of the world's oil passes, a choke point that can throttle the economy of the world. Today was a key day in this war's metamorphosis. Yesterday, Iran struck three ships trying to sail through the Strait of Hormuz. One ship's engine room was hit, and the ship caught fire. It was a Qatari tanker filled with 95,000 tons of liquid natural gas. Wow. If that gas leaks out as a mist and catches fire, it could result in a blast as big as a tactical nuclear warhead. For what sin have these unarmed ships been punished? Iran has a 200-mile-long bank on the north of the Strait of Hormuz, but the southern bank of the strait belongs to Oman. America is trying to set up a corridor on the Oman side, a corridor through which ships can pass freely without being forced to pay the roughly $1 million fees per ship the Iranians seem about to impose. Says Iran, according to the memo of understanding with America, control of the Strait of Hormuz belongs to them and to them alone. The Iranians argue that the Oman corridor, backed by the Americans, is illegal. They call it banditry and piracy. We disagree. So early today, we retaliated against Iran's targeting the three tankers by hitting more than 80 targets on the Iran shore, targets that allow Iran to enforce its claim over the entire Gulf. Air defense systems, command networks, coastal radar, anti-ship missile sites, and more than 60 Iranian Revolutionary Guard small boats. The Iranians retaliated by hitting 85 targets on American military bases in Bahrain and Kuwait, including the downing of a $35 million MQ-9 Reaper drone. In total, Iranian drones and missiles have hit 15 U.S. bases and 228 military assets. And Iran has declared a new military doctrine. For every drone or missile launched at them, they will counterattack with two. President Trump responded by saying, for every weapon Iran hits us with, we will strike back with 20. Tonight, we are retaliating to Iran's retaliation, and Iran is retaliating against us. We have also resumed sanctions to cut Iran's ability to sell its oil. And President Trump, who was in Turkey at a NATO summit when all this was happening, changed his view of Iran. A few days ago, he was saying sweet nothings about how wonderfully we were about to get along with the Iranians. Now, you've heard the words he used today. He proclaimed that, I think it's over. I don't want to deal with them anymore. They're scum. They're sick people. They're cuckoo. They're led by sick people. And they're vicious, violent people. And if they had a nuclear weapon, they'd use it. As if to prove that claim right, many of those in the crowds of between 350,000 and 35 million who have been mourning the death of the Supreme Leader Ayatollah Khomeini in the streets for the last 6 days are carrying placards saying, kill Trump. And Iran's Kayhan newspaper 2 days ago sported two headlines. One said, Trump must not stay alive. And the other said, we want Trump's head.
32: And also, Howard, today Trump decided not to get on the Qatari Air Force One plane that they gave us, fearing some possible problem with that. Ukraine's drone forces have struck 21 Russian-flagged vessels in the Sea of Azov in the space of 72 hours, according to Ukraine's Unmanned Systems Forces commander. Driven up by the ongoing affordability crisis, The national foreclosure rate reached its highest level in nearly 7 years, with a handful of smaller markets concentrated mostly in the South and Midwest now claiming the greatest share of default listings in the U.S. Meanwhile, the Federal Reserve policymakers are increasingly concerned about inflation, and the uncertainty about the direction it may take was reflected in the minutes of the Fed's latest monetary policy meeting released on Wednesday. The central bank's first monetary policy meeting under the leadership of Fed Chairperson Kevin Warsh occurred against the backdrop of rising inflation as energy prices surged earlier this year and pushed the pace of price growth up and further away from the Fed's 2% long-run target. Here's Mish Shedlock checking in on us. What's going on, Mish?
1: Hey, George. Interesting minutes, not necessarily for what they said, but in some cases, the way they said it. I agree with a lot of the minutes. The Fed was concerned about the impacts of tariffs. They mentioned supply chain disruptions due to the Strait of Hormuz closure. They mentioned strength in demand for goods and services stemming from a robust AI-related investment. George, we're spending these companies, Google, Amazon, Facebook, spending hundreds of billions of dollars. I question, George, whether or not they're going to get their return on their money on that. But meanwhile, it's causing the price of chips and all kinds of electrical goods, computer components to rise. The participants, the Fed participants judged that the risk of inflation were tilted to the upside. I agree with that. They said the labor risks were tilted to the downside. I agree with that. But here's two statements. They were back to back in the report that are kind of interesting. If inflation drops, almost all the participants noted that it would be likely to be appropriate to maintain or eventually lower the federal funds rate. That was almost immediately followed by most participants thought that we need some policy firming to be warranted to get inflation to return to 2%. So they were trying to be ambiguous, but statement one was maintain or eventually lower, and the statement two was some policy firming. The markets seem to agree with that, George. We've got a meeting coming up July 29th this month. There's only a 30% chance or so that they hike at that. But the September 16th meeting, the odds are about 60%. And this one's really interesting to me, George. For October 28th, there's a 70% chance of at least one and a 30% chance of two hikes. George, I don't think they're going to hike at that October 28th meeting. It's too close to the election. So there's a meeting on September 16th. I think if we're going to see a hike, it'll be in September, not a second one in October. And all of that, George, is going to depend on what the inflation readings are and the job markets are on the economic reports we have between now and September.
32: Thank you, Mish. Ever feel like you're on a roller coaster? I do. Up next, Richard Dolan, the UFO historian, joins us to talk about disclosure next on Coast to Coast AM. 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
32: And welcome back to Coast, George Norrie with you, and we've got another great program for you. Tonight, Richard Dolan joins us, UFO historian and researcher, and a good one, and he has written several history-based books about UFOs. And last night, his co-author, Bryce Abel, was with us, talking about how wonderful Richard Dolan is. Richard, you're getting compliments like crazy these days. Welcome back.
5: Hi, George. It's so great to be back here with you, and a big greeting to all the listeners here on Coast to Coast.
32: And I want to publicly thank you for the years of service you have dedicated to unraveling the UFO controversy and puzzle. And you have just worked tirelessly over these years. I've watched many times you've worked, and you just do a great job, Richard.
5: Well, thank you very, very much, George. I'm lucky. I get to study something that I find fascinating, sometimes maddening, but always interesting, and it keeps me going. So I feel like I'm the lucky one. Thank you.
32: You've been looking at unidentified submerged objects. Tell me about
0: this. This is low level.
5: Yes.
0: I have been having trouble getting off the Zoom. Our sound here was going to knock out their main guest. So I turned the microphone off completely, but I got the Zoom.
32: Hold on for a second. Howard.
0: I still cannot.
32: Howard Bloom.
0: Get out of it.
32: Howard, can you hear me?
0: Leave meeting.
32: Howard.
5: Howard.
32: Disconnect yourself, Howard.
5: I think we're alone now, George.
32: The magic of technology, Richard. That is a first.
5: Okay, that was pretty funny. Hey, I chatted a bit backstage with Howard, and he's a great guy, but I think the technology just got a little bit too much there. To your question on USOs, yes, so for the last several years, I have been researching this subject of essentially, you know, water-based UFOs or water-based UAP, essentially is what USOs are. And for the past 4 years, I've been just kind of hunting down, trying to gather together every good case that I could find in any disparate source anywhere out there of objects that seem to be either entering the water or emerging from the water or just doing things in the water that did not seem possible, and that's a USO. And I've cataloged about 700 of such cases. There are quite a few more than that, but I couldn't put them all in my book. I put the ones that had a pretty good spine, good skeleton on them. And I've got 700 cases going back. Some of them go back pretty far, but this is a three volume effort. I just published a second volume a little earlier this year that covers. It actually only covers 20 years, the second volume. It's
32: just,
5: really kind of crazy.
32: Just 20, huh?
5: The first volume covered going back a couple of hundred years up to the end of 1969. But the second volume just covers everything in the 1970s and everything in the 1980s. But my goodness, that is more than enough to fill a 400-page book. So that's the volume, and what a heck of a period it was, I have to say. I'm kind of blown away by it, even now thinking back on especially the 1970s. The number of cases that I found, the quality of the observations, something big really seemed to have been going on during that particular decade, and I haven't figured out exactly what it was, but there was something big happening. And anyway, I recorded as much of it as I could for this volume, and that's it. I just keep on going.
32: Well, in many cases, Richard, they've been following our ships, haven't they?
5: Yes, absolutely. One of the things that I notice is, you know, these USOs, they, in a lot of ways, they behave very much like classic above the ground in the air UFOs or UAP. In other words, they'll approach, they'll pace you, they'll come in close, seemingly to check you out. This has happened with ships, both civilian and also military. Many military cases where this has happened. So a U.S. vessel, or in the 1970s or 80s, maybe a Soviet vessel, Russian vessel, will be approached by one of these objects. They'll come in really close for a certain period of time. Sometimes they'll circle around, whether under the water or then above the water, and then they'll enter the water when they're done. And things like that, I noted happening quite a few times. There's patterns involved in a lot of these behaviors, George. And that was really the thing that got me the most, is seeing just how consistent some of these reported behaviors were, like this approaching up close and then maybe knocking out various types of electronics or communications. And then, you know, after a short period of time, leaving, departing, and going who knows where. So, yeah, some very interesting patterns and behaviors that I noticed with a lot of that.
32: Why do you think they're in the seas? What are they doing? Are they hiding, or do they need it for technology purposes?
5: Yeah, it's a really good question. And I don't know if I have the full answer to this even now after having studied this for a while, but I do have a couple of thoughts about it. I mean, you know, I'm not averse to speculating about their motives. I mean, when you study hundreds and hundreds of cases, maybe that's inevitable. And one of the things I speculate about is that if they're, you know, assuming that there is a non-human intelligence that is here operating on this world, examining Earth and observing humanity, and maybe doing other things as well, but if they're observing us, they would have to know that we're very curious, we're very nosy, we're very territorial, we're going to notice them eventually. And I could imagine that within the oceans, they might feel they have a greater level of protection and insulation from humanity, as well as insulation, incidentally, from any other thing that might be dangerous to them. If our solar radiation isn't quite right for them, well, maybe the oceans are a safer place. But I think in general, the oceans provide an environment that might be secure for them and difficult for us to access. I mean, after all, even now, we've only really explored a small part of our world's oceans, and much of it still to this day is specifically unknown to us. We don't know every aspect of it. So that might be what they're doing.
32: And the reports that we get, Richard, are UFOs gliding in the water. Nobody seems to report ETs, aliens, extraterrestrials, swimming along next to the craft or anything.
5: In their nice swim trunks.
32: That's right.
5: Well, on a few occasions, I have come across some USO reports that do include at least the allegation that there were beings reported. But I would agree with you in that the vast majority of cases, people are not reporting beings in with these sightings. But on a couple of occasions, that has been claimed by some witnesses. Generally, they're not getting a good look at whoever's in there. But I should mention there's at least a handful of cases that I can think of USOs where the allegation was made that, yes, we saw beings in connection to that. But that's a small number, a very small number of cases.
32: Are there ever reports of dead fish floating around near these areas?
5: Yes. Yes, a few of them. That's a really interesting question. There's one case, in fact, it's in this second volume that I just published, from, I'm pretty sure this is an Argentinian case. And if I'm not mistaken, it's a place called Lake Lacar. And it's somewhere up in the mountains up in Argentina. I think it's 1982, around that time. Anyway, there's a group of people out there camping. Adults and kids, but it was a kind of a mixed ages there, and people saw a really spectacular display over this lake. They saw an object entering the lake. Quite a few of these people. This is late at night, and in the aftermath, one of the things that was reported was a lot of dead fish. I think there was evidence of maybe a sonic boom or something. Not a sonic boom, but some kind of loud noise. That was speculated that might have damaged the fish.
32: That's interesting. Stay with us, Richard DeCrean. We'll take a quick break. Richard Dolan with us as we talk about underwater submerged UFOs.
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9: The different color noises, white noise, brown noise, pink noise. Brown noise is deeper, has lower frequencies, it's got more bass, minimalizes that higher frequency. Mm-hmm. And I didn't really know this, but apparently you can liken some of these to sounds in nature. And apparently brown noise is more akin to like a river rapid or a heavy rainfall or thunder.
10: Because there's also white noise and pink noise, you think brown noise is just named after the color brown. Wrong. There was a scientist named Robert Brown from Scotland.
9: White noise is used, aside from just sleeping, a lot of times with like noise-canceling headphones and stuff, mm-hmm. masking other sounds.
10: Pink noise is a little different. It's kind of like the compromise between white noise and brown noise.
9: As far as which one is best for sleep, there have been some very middling studies over the years. But at Oxford in 2017, they said that they fell asleep 40% faster listening to white noise, but their overall sleep was about the same.
10: Okay.
9: There was a study in 2017 from Northwestern of 13 older adults, and they said pink noise provided deeper sleep overall and improved ability to recall words.
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1: We'll take your calls next hour with Richard Dolan as we talk about unidentified submerged objects. We'll also talk about UFO disclosure as well. 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
2: Absolutely. And on the line with us for a few minutes here, we've got Captain Ron, host of Beyond Contact. That's on the Paranormal Podcast Network. Of course, Ron, how you doing?
3: Doing great, Tommy.
2: Excellent. Ron, tell me something. First of all, I want to let everybody know that episodes do come out on Fridays, so make sure and tune in. Now, Ron, what fascinates you most about the hunt for disclosure?
3: Well, you know, there's a lot of things, Tommy. The history of it, you know, for 80 years, this has been going on. So, you know, what don't we know about? There's so many aspects of this. You know, who does know the real answers? Who knows the real truth? What is the real truth? There's many, many different aspects, and we're getting drabs and dribbles from the government and from these different foundations. The UAP Foundation just did these forums in June to try to get more attention on disclosure, and hopefully we're going to learn more about it.
2: You know, I constantly think about this, and I'd like to know your take on it. Do you feel like we're just spinning our wheels until, like, hey, the government, you know, they come out and they say, hey, we've got this alien, here it is? Or are you happy with what's been released so far?
3: I'm not happy at all with what's been released so far. I don't think we've gotten anything any good at all. And, you know where I stand on this, Tommy, I don't think we're going to get it either.
2: Yeah, it's a tough one right now. Ron, tell us a little bit about the planning of the next contact. What's going on with that?
3: Well, we're just getting ready now. We're going to go down to Mexico, and we're going to meet, and we're going to convene and lay out the new theme for next year's contact in the desert.
2: Well, we're looking at it. We went to the last one. We had a lot of fun. Ron, thanks for joining us, folks. 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Either of those, just put Coast to Coast AM. All the shows will pop right up. It's a lot of fun, George.
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0: And welcome back. George Norrie along with Richard Dolan as we talk about unidentified submerged objects. Richard, I spent 9 years with the Navy, and there were many times I tried to get answers about these USOs, and I was never able to find anybody who would talk. But the Navy has had a lot of cases, hasn't it?
4: Yes, really quite remarkable when I go through them all. I mean, most of the cases from the U.S. Navy that I have discovered were essentially written about or discussed by ex-Navy personnel after they left the service. That's, I don't know the percentage, but a large majority of the cases that I got that are U.S. Navy, you know, someone would write onto a blog site, say, well, I did 20 years in the Navy aboard such and such a vessel, and this is something that I want to report that happened in 1977 or something like that. Navy cases would be, there would be some report, some external report, sometimes even in a newspaper. That would be rare. On occasion, we can get some government documents that will support the fact that the Navy had an encounter at sea. But most of them come from Navy guys who are just, they got tired of living in secrecy, and they decided to tell their story. And they are scattered far and wide across the internet.
0: Did you get any stories of submarine cases where the submarines reported something following them or something like that?
4: A few, yes. I will say that a couple of U.S. submarine cases, and for whatever reason, and I'm not really sure why, but more from the Russian or Soviet side relating to submarines. Not really sure why I got more of those, but there are a few of on the American side where submarines would report a strange, like an object on a very, very fast approach that is just faster than should be possible, that type of thing. The Russian cases, the Soviets got so involved in this unknown phenomenon with their submarines. They conducted, from what we can see, a very extensive study within the Soviet Navy of this. They wondered, this is back in the 1970s, did the Americans have some kind of technology that, are they spoofing us, or are they, or do they have some revolutionary water-based technology? They eventually seemed to have decided no, that this was not American. And it's not clear that they came to any firm conclusion, but they absolutely thought that this was worth investigating, and they did so for at least a good 10 years. So submarine cases, yes, much more with surface vessels, however. And for whatever reason, I have a large number of surface vessel cases as compared with submarine cases.
0: Richard, what was the 1972 case in Norway that involved a NATO anti-submarine operation?
4: Yeah, that's in my my latest volume. That's at a place called the Sognefjord, Sognefjord in Norway. And what was going on there was this was a major NATO anti-submarine hunt. And this is really one of Norway's deepest fjords. So basically what happened is that there was several unknown underwater targets that were being tracked there by sonar. So again, this is 1972. What was interesting about this is that NATO and Norway and the NATO forces used mines and depth charges to cause whatever was down there to surface, because they were tracking something down there that was not supposed to be there. You had police, you had civilians seeing these strange objects and red lights sometimes emerging from the water. That was a thing that really made me think this is very unusual. There was an anti-submarine weapon that was detonated in shallow water with enough force that it actually threw small boats onto land.
0: Wow.
4: They were trying to get this object that was under the water, but nothing surfaced. So it's a fascinating event because you've got Cold War possibilities going on here. Everyone was wondering, is this the Russians? Are they in our Norwegian waters? We never really found any evidence that that was so, but that was certainly a possibility. There was some evidence of transmedium behavior in that case, and definitely a complete inability by the military to control this encounter. That was a very interesting case. I'm glad that you brought that one up.
0: Now, we hear the cases of lights underwater following ships and craft and things like that. Have we had witnesses that see things crash into the water or crash out?
4: Yes, both. Both. So, in fact, almost in equal numbers. In fact, the thing that really astonished me the most are these types of cases. Let me mention one, actually, now that I think of it, where an object was seen entering the water. This might have been a crash into the water, but it was in American waters and up in the state of Washington at a little place called Lummi Island back in 1984. This is a case that once I started researching it, I was amazed that we've not heard more about this. So what ended up happening, this is in July of 1984, very, very dark out. It's, I think it's after midnight, and fishermen or a fishing vessel and others that are on the water late at night see this flaming object in the sky coming down. And as it's descending, it makes some kind of impossible U-turn during its descent. So it comes down and in other words, it goes back up, and then it maneuvers a little bit more, and then it crashes into the water, causing this massive water plume. And the thing about the U-turn was the odd part, because that doesn't make it seem like a natural explanation. Although initially the U.S. Coast Guard said it's got to be a meteorite. Well, several months later, when it was winter, a private group of divers, they hired a boat, and they made this this entire plan to go down and to see what was there. The boat was equipped with sonar and other kinds of electronic gear. And the divers, two of them, found a metallic saucer-like object embedded in the seafloor, and it was humming. This is like 6 months later. One of them actually said he was standing on the object. Oxygen ran low. They had to come back up. One of them actually almost had a mild case of the bends, but he was okay. As they were trying to film this under the water, the spotlight failed. And so they thought, well, you know, we'll come back tomorrow and let's see if we can retrieve this thing. They did come back. The object was gone. There were reports from that night after they left of Navy vessels in the area, and even there was a report, a couple of researchers, including the late Bruce Maccabee, looked into this, and they learned of some kind of oversized object later arriving at Wright-Patterson Air Force Base on a flatbed. This seems really like a genuine possible USO recovery by the U.S. Navy, some kind of watery Roswell. Very, very strange. And the fact that the lights went out, the camera went out, the video camera went out when they were trying to record it, I also thought was quite interesting. So this is Lummi Island in 1984, and this truly does strike me as a potential USO crash retrieval, George.
0: I love this. What was it about these cases that got you involved?
4: Well, that's a good question. I mean, you know, I had been involved in the UFO subject for many, many years by this time, so I was very familiar with a lot of water-based cases, naturally. And I was doing some private research on USOs. There was one particular case that I was looking at from 1945, believe it or not, off the Aleutian Islands. And that's an interesting case, too. And as I dug more into that, I thought, you know, how many of these USO cases are there actually out and about? And because I wasn't really able to find any like single repository that was, you know, very clear and very accessible, I thought I would like to see what I can find and just hunt down as many of these cases as I'm able to. And try to kind of bring life to them, because really what I found is not only are the vast, vast bulk of these cases unknown to the general public, I would say most of them were unknown to seasoned UFO researchers. To be perfectly honest, I had not heard of most of these cases. There's a few that are famous. There's the Shag Harbor case from 1967 mm-hmm. in Nova Scotia. That's a well-known one, but there's really not many. You know, when you really think of all of these water-based cases, and yet they're so extraordinary. And I have no doubt that for the witnesses who were involved in watching these things, it had to be the most incredible experience of their life, and yet they're all forgotten. And I thought that there's something not right about this. I want to bring them back to life. That really was my goal. And it was, in many ways, a labor of love.
0: In your opinion, are they hiding or functioning under the sea?
4: Oh, they're both. They're both. They're hiding, but they function very, very well. One thing about these objects, I would say, George, is that they are very, very efficient. They don't mess around. Every single encounter, just about that I've studied, leaves me with this impression that the operators of these craft are meticulous and, I mean, in their own way, very professional, very, very efficient. I mean, there are some mishaps like the one I mentioned at Lummi Island in 1984. But by and large, these operators don't mess around. They know exactly what they're doing. And the real question is, when you say they're functioning, they're operating, the question is, what are they actually doing? You know, what is their infrastructure? What is their... What are their goals?
0: What's the propulsion system like?
4: Yeah, well, that's a whole other question, and I don't know if I have an answer to that. There are some pretty interesting theories. You've got the whole idea of electrogravitics and the establishment of some kind of field around these objects that creates a kind of what's called cavitation around the craft when it's under the water that, at least according to this theory, allows the craft not to be slamming into the water in such a way that it's going to slow it down. So the cavitation, this field is created by the field around the craft, and one theory is that is one thing that allows these craft at times to enter the water without a splash, which they do sometimes do, or exit the water without a splash, which they've been seen to do, and also to move very, very quickly under the water. So, but I cannot say that I have the final scientific answer on that. I certainly wouldn't pretend that I do.
0: And when they burst out of the water to go back up into space, they do it with what tremendous propulsion, don't they?
4: Yes, absolutely. I mean, some of these usually, though, when I'm thinking of the cases, the objects sometimes are seen coming out of the water somewhat slowly, and then they will hover. This happens a lot, actually, when
0: above
4: I'm thinking
0: the water.
4: Of the cases. So the object will come in, it will emerge from under the water. It will hover above the water for a minute or two.
0: About how
4: and
0: high?
4: And then it will zip off.
0: How high? 20 feet, 30 feet?
4: Could be like even 100 feet, couple hundred feet. It would not be unusual. So not extremely high. On occasion, they are seen hovering low over the water. Yes, that has been reported as well. But in general, when I read about them or learn about them emerging, they'll come out, hover, and then they'll take off after a minute.
0: Do you think they're used to water? Or maybe they go into it because it's so unusual for them?
4: Yeah, that's a good question. I can only speculate, like if let's just say this is a group of beings from a water world or a world that has a lot of water that they're used to, then you could imagine that water might feel a little bit like home to them. That is not impossible. I suspect that they're in our waters when they are in it, because I suspect it just provides a secure environment for them that, that allows them, you know, let's say they're here to examine Earth. Earth is a place that I think is worth examining. Humanity could very well be a species that is worth observing as well from their point of view, but they may not want to do it while they're like right in our face. So the water might be a good remote place of security for them to base their operations out of.
0: They may be monitoring our sea life too. You never know. We'll be back in a moment with Richard Dolan. We'll take phone calls as we talk about his work with unidentified submerged objects. His book is called A History of USOs, Volume 2.
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4: Here's what you've made popular by getting your stream on. 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The Agency on Paramount Plus takes the 8th spot. Cape Fear on Apple TV falls back to 7, with From on MGM Plus sliding back to 6. The new Harlan Coben mystery, I Will Find You, on Netflix tumbles out of the top 3 to 5. And House of the Dragon on HBO Max is in at 4. 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The final season of The Bear on FX on Hulu soars up to 2. And once again, Widow's Bay on Apple TV is on top, your number one streamed show.
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6: Every hunter knows that the wilderness is full of surprises. 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
6: This season on Blood Trails, we're following the trail of 7 cases that start in the field and end in the shadows, where missing persons reports, half-buried evidence, and whispered suspicions blur the line between hunting story and homicide.
9: I just instantly started freaking out, yelling to the world, what's going on? 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I mean, I'm out in the middle of nowhere. I had no idea what was going on.
6: From the frozen woods of Maine to the mountains of Montana, from an archery opener gone wrong in Wisconsin to a father's last walk through the Minnesota deer woods. Each story begins with a hunter stepping into the wild, but not all of them come back.
9: 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You know, it was tough.
6: 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Join me as we track the truth through tangled cover and cold case files, where every trail tells a story, and every story leaves its own trail of blood. Blood Trails.
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10: Senate bid suspended. I'm Sue Guzman, Fox News. Maine Democratic Senate nominee Graham Plattner announcing Wednesday he's suspending his campaign and plans to withdraw from the U.S. Senate race following new sexual assault allegations. The latest from Fox's Kevin Cord.
11: In a video posted to X, Plattner again denied sexual assault allegations against him, saying he'll continue advocating for the issues that fueled his campaign. And he pushed back on reports that he somehow wants to handpick his successor. Plattner's exit follows demands from more than 40 Democratic leaders, including Bernie Sanders, that he leave the race. Now the scramble begins, and Democrats don't have a lot of time. The Maine Democratic Party is preparing to choose a new nominee and has already announced plans for a nominating convention with former Maine Senate President Troy Jackson and several other Democrats weighing bids.
10: The party must choose a new nominee by July 27th. President Trump putting Iran on notice for a second night in a row. Fox's Mike Tobin reports.
12: Central Command confirms that another round of airstrikes is underway in Iran. Quote, to further degrade Iran's ability to interfere with the freedom of navigation in the Strait of Hormuz. The president indicated that he had just lost his patience with his Iranian counterparts.
13: They're cuckoo. There's something wrong with these people. And for 47 years, they've been the bully of the Middle East, and they're not the bully anymore.
12: CENTCOM says the U.S. now has 20 warships in the region, two carrier strike groups.
10: U.S. says it has ended its latest round of airstrikes after hitting 90 targets. Oil prices climbed Thursday after the U.S.'s latest round of strikes against Iran. And the number of people confirmed dead in Venezuela's massive twin earthquakes, topping 3,800. Nearly 17,000 are injured and tens of thousands remain unaccounted for. 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
1: This hour we'll take your calls with our friend Richard Dolan as we talk about unidentified submerged objects. Incredible story. Jump aboard, ask a question. 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
1: And welcome back, George Norrie, along with Richard Dolan. Richard, we hear a lot of stories of motherships and small craft that come out of that. Do we hear much about USOs, mother type ships? I don't think so. They're all small objects, aren't they?
4: Usually, well, I don't know, actually, I don't really know. Some of these objects are pretty big, measured in hundreds of yards, not necessarily as big as a city block. There's one case, this is from my first volume, so it's from the 1950s, but I think it's a good case. It involves a U.S. aircraft carrier, the USS Franklin D. Roosevelt aircraft carrier, and in, I think it's 1954, it encountered an enormous cigar-shaped craft that emerged from the sky, came down, very, very large, but then two smaller disc-like objects emerged out of the water, and apparently entered the large cigar-shaped object, and then that large object, itself entered the water. And this was a report from one of the officers of that ship. He wrote this many years after the fact, but it's an interesting case. So that's one where you have this very large object, mothership, you could say. Not too many of them. I would have to agree, not too many of those types of cases.
1: What was the case in 71 with the USS John F. Kennedy?
4: Oh, that's one of the most incredible of all, honestly. So this one is a great case because we have the exact date, July 2nd, 1971. We have the name of the man who submitted this case. He wrote about this multiple times to several researchers. And he was a communications officer on board this ship. They were just north of Puerto Rico on July 2nd, 1971, about 8:30 in the evening. So it was starting to get dark. It was summertime. And he notices that all the communications on the ship just went to gibberish. Like nothing, everything coming in, nothing made sense. And he's thinking, that's a bit strange. And then he hears on the intercom one of the sailors almost screaming, hysterically screaming, it's God, it's the end of the world. And he's thinking, oh, that's pretty interesting. Yeah. So he goes out onto the, out on the deck of the ship. And he said there was this very large, orange spherical object that was kind of glowing orange and yellow and red. He said it was about the size of a basketball if you held the basketball at arm's length. So it had to be kind of large. It was above the ship. And he said it gave off about half the amount of light of the sun during daytime. So kind of bright. And he watched it for about half a minute, and then the ship went to battle stations or general quarters. So he had to return to his station. The ship was on, remained at general quarters for about a half hour. He learned later that attempts to launch aircraft failed. So apparently they wanted to launch aircraft to intercept this thing, and they were not able to do that. So you have a situation where communications are down for a half hour on a major U.S. aircraft carrier. It's kind of a big thing, I would imagine. Weapon systems were disabled, while this object, at a very close approach, basically just shut the ship down and did what? Observed it, monitored it, who really knows? We don't know how that object departed because the witness did not get to see how it left, but I consider that a really remarkable case.
1: It doesn't seem to be a clear and present danger, though, these objects.
4: I agree. I think generally speaking, they're not engaged in overt hostilities. There have been a few instances with aerial UFOs as well as with some USO cases where there is some danger that's involved. I'm thinking of, this is actually a very well-known series of events in Brazil known as the Colares events. Colares is a town at the Amazon where it empties out into the Atlantic Ocean. And that's an enormous area where the Amazon River empties out. Colares is one town there. And in the late 1970s, it seemed like many, many people in that area reported USOs, UFOs, objects emerging from the water, these strange blue lights maneuvering under fishing boats. And on occasion, George, people did report injuries and even one death was reported. These objects apparently would emit beams of light that would strike the people, literally like hit them with a beam of light. One person died from this. Sometimes this would go through the roofs of people's homes and very, very crazy. In fact, the Brazilian Air Force investigated this. We know the name of the captain who led the team. His name was Holanda. And he himself and his men also saw USOs on one occasion emerging from the Atlantic Ocean. And enough that it actually really, I think, was upsetting to a lot of the military men who were engaged in this investigation. So, but those are minority cases. And by and large, I think it's fair to say that these objects don't seem to be openly attacking. The Colares Brazil case seems like an outlier, perhaps, but it did happen. So sometimes there is a danger.
1: Have we ever shot a torpedo against one or anything like that?
4: Yes. I'm trying to remember a specific instance. I want to say yes. I probably shouldn't without having one of the cases right there in front of me to be absolutely certain. There have been cases where I'm thinking of a event off the coast of Vietnam. This is during the Vietnam War in the early 70s where a helicopter was low and they saw such an object and they fired a machine gun at this like gray, silvery, spherical object that was clearly in the water, occasionally above the water, often in the water. They did fire on that object, not with torpedoes, but with a helicopter machine gun. Had no effect. Had no effect.
1: Let's take some calls for you, Rich. East of the Rockies, Bill in New York gets us started. Hi, Bill.
5: There, great show. I have a comment. In Christmas time of 79, I had open house, and my brother came in, and one of his old high school friends, who was a radio operator, or Sparks, on a U.S. Coast Guard ship in Florida at the time in 79, and he told me that he volunteered to be extra pair of eyes at the bridge at night, and he observed a pulsating ball of light, and he turned to the duty officer and said, "Sir, I just spotted a ball of light following us. It's at this compass heading." And the duty officer said, "Mr. Kelly, did you just see that? Is this your first time with us?" He said, "Yes, sir. This is my very first time at sea." He said, "That object has been following us for the past half hour."
1: Wow.
5: He said, "I want you to track it. Use a primary optical device," which he used. It floated over the ship, attacked the ocean at a 45-degree angle, and finally disappeared when it hit the bottom of the ocean. And he turned to the duty officer and said, "Sir, can you please tell me what I observed?" And the answer was, "Mr. Kelly, you observed an unknown. Our policy is simple. We don't bother it. It doesn't bother us."
1: What do you think?
4: That's fascinating.
1: Great, huh?
4: Could you tell me where that was?
5: 1979 occurred. The ship operated, I guess, at the Coast Guard base in Miami, Florida.
4: Miami. Thank you for that. That's fascinating.
5: Please let me mention my brother's friend died last year at memoriam. His first name is Thomas Kelly from Flushing, Queens, New York. Possibly someone's listening to this program tonight and will remember him. Maybe he can call the radio station to tell the name of the Coast Guard ship.
4: Well, it's a fascinating story, and I'll just add, the 1970s were, for reasons I still do not know, a very, very active time for this phenomenon. Thank you for that. That's a fascinating case. Thank you.
1: I bet there are a million cases like this, Richard.
4: Yeah, there's so many out there. It's incredible, and it's like you just scratch the surface a little bit, and here comes another case, you know? That's how it is, I think. So many out there.
1: How much do you miss our friend Nick Pope?
4: Oh, very much, very much. Nick was one of those people who he just always loved being around. He was always a gentleman, always a pro, and had a great sense of humor. Like a lot of people who did not know Nick personally, they only saw him on TV like Ancient Aliens or maybe talking to Tucker Carlson or what have you. I don't think they realized just how funny Nick was. Nick had a fantastic sense of humor and was, I don't know if anyone who knew him personally ever had a bad word to say about him. I don't think anyone did. He was genuinely decent human being.
1: Let's go to Walter in Pennsylvania, wild card line. Hi, Walt.
6: Hey, George. How you doing this morning?
1: Great.
6: Yeah. Hey, Richard, I got a couple questions I'd like to ask you. One is, do you think these USOs brought any strange life form in the ocean? And second, do you think the Lost City of Atlantis might have a connection with them?
4: The second question was, could you repeat the second question, please?
1: Lost City of Atlantis. Lost.
4: Oh, Atlantis. Okay, so the first question really deals with are these USOs, do they signify some kind of exotic life form that might be from the ocean, if I'm understanding you correctly? If I misunderstood your question, I apologize. I've wondered, I mean, the main thing that I focus on with these are really the capabilities of these, apparently their craft, how they operate. And I haven't really been able to decide that I think that they're a native Earth-based life form. I mean, I guess it wouldn't be impossible. I just, I don't have an easy time understanding how that could be. As far as the City of Atlantis, I don't know if I'm really the best person to ask for that. I don't know that I'm a strong believer in the idea of Atlantis. I know there's a lot of folks in the UFO and adjacent communities who do. I'm not sure that I'm one of those people. So I'm not saying there are no lost civilizations or any lost you know, anything like that, totally possible, but I'm just not really sure that I'm on board with that.
1: What do you think of the possibility that these USOs are part of this planet, always have been?
4: Yeah, well, that's an interesting hypothesis, and you cannot rule that out. I guess I don't tend to think that. I tend to think of these USOs as an aspect of the aerial UFOs. And the reason I think that they're essentially the same is because the shapes of the craft are essentially the same. You have disc-shaped craft, you have spherical objects, you have some triangular objects. You get and a few other shapes, all of which, you know, are reported as well in the air. So I tend to think that whatever the aerial phenomenon is, it's probably the same as what we're seeing in the oceans. I could be wrong with that. But here's the other thing, George. When I look back to the, how far back do good USO reports go? I really tried to determine that. And I did find a few that went back a couple of hundred years. But, you know, I mean, farther back than that? Like back to the Middle Ages? No. Back to ancient times? No, I really didn't find any that I thought were genuinely like decent USO reports. So I'm not sure that the water aspect of this is an ancient part of the phenomenon. My personal position is still out on that.
1: All right, great. Thanks, Richard. Next up, Jim in New York. Go ahead, Jimmy.
7: Oh, hello. Thanks for taking my call.
1: Thank you, Jim.
7: My question and comment is basically this. Many years ago, I was told that we were first contacted, that is our government, the United States, under Grover Cleveland by the Orion Confederation. And later, when Eisenhower, when both of those presidents signed treaties with the Orion Confederation. So my point basically is, why are we wasting so much time with our government in our legislature with investigating, trying to prove UFOs, get evidence, when we secretly know everything going on because we're working with them with technology exchange programs?
4: Well, thanks for the question. I mean, I've not heard of this allegation that an Orion Confederation met with President Grover Cleveland. That's back in the 1880s. I've never heard that before. So I have to confess that's new to me. So, I mean, look, my approach to this, everyone does this differently. For me, as a historian, I try to be careful and in my documentation and to work off of records that I feel confident about. So a claim that, an interstellar confederation contacted a president of the United States in the 19th century. That's interesting, but I would need a little bit more to go on. You know, what is the source? Where does this come from? I have to say it would be very interesting if it's true. I would be very intrigued by that. Now, your larger point, is there a covert communication going on between the United States government and the, let's presume, non-human intelligence behind this phenomenon? That is an interesting question, and there's a lot to say about that, and I would never rule that out. And in fact, personally, I think that there is communication and has been communication. That is my feeling based on various leaks that have occurred. But even that, I can't say I know for sure. It's just my best working hypothesis. I do think that there's communication. Why don't they tell the world? Well, hey, that's all about power. That's all about control. People who have power, in my experience, is they're not very willing to give that power up. And even if it means, like, create utopia on planet Earth, if that's what it means, that doesn't necessarily mean that that will happen.
1: Richard, how did you do your research for a history of USOs?
4: Yeah, that's a good question. I mean, part of it was just acting like a vacuum cleaner and just looking everywhere I could for collections of cases. So there were a couple on the web. Like I data mined, I had access to the MUFON, case management system, their CMS. They were very gracious in letting me go through that. I found many cases in that system. Also online at the National UFO Reporting Center, which is totally public available. Anyone can go through it. There's thousands and thousands of cases, and I went through all of them. There is a website of the late Carl Feind. He was a really great researcher who did a lot of work on water-based phenomenon. Carl had a website. It is no longer functional, but I was able to use it while it was available. And then just lots of books, George, and lots of old magazines. I would find a lead and realize, oh, this is from a 1978 magazine that I now have to pay $50 to get sent to me. And there's a lot of that type of stuff. So I really went through as many books and websites and just searches as I could, and gathered everything together into one place.
1: These USOs don't seem to be hiding from people, do they?
4: Well, that's a good question. I mean, when they want to be seen, they are seen. I think we can say that. When they want to make an approach, they do it, and nothing seems to stop them. And they do what they want. At other times, though, it seems evident to me that they have no interest in communication or dealing with us, and they just go about their business.
1: We're going to come back and take final calls with Richard Dolan in just a moment on Coast to Coast. His website is linked up at coasttocoastam.com.
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10: I was with you.

0: talks about is the afterlife. And we'll be back in a moment with Richard Dolan and take final questions with him as we talk about submersible UFOs as well. This is Wednesday for you Coast Insiders. Two more programs from the Art Bell Vault.
1: That's right. We propped open those doors. We have over 500 programs inside the vault. We put one this week from 1994. Art's guest was joined by the late Dr. Carla Turner for a conversation about research into the alien abduction phenomenon. And then a show from 1997. Art spoke to researcher Richard C. Hoagland, our friend there. So this is classic audio, folks. It's available to Coast Insiders. It comes on many platforms. You need to become an insider, and it's just so simple, George.
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2: 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I can always have my shows. 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And never miss a thing. And every show, I learn at least one thing.
3: Hey, this is Buck. I'm a Coast to Coast Insider, and I'll tell you what. It's a great thing for me. Here in West Virginia, we get inundated with snow. But it doesn't matter as long as we have our provisions. I've got 5 years of Coast to Coast programs to play.
0: So take advantage of it and become a Coast Insider. 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
7: 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And

0: 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I ordered it within 1 week. 1 week. 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I told them what I'm doing, and they said, "Well, what's it doing that it stopped that coughing?" I said, "I can't answer that. It just stopped it."
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3: Welcome back. Our friend Richard Dolan with us. Richard, where do we get your book, A History of USOs?
4: Well, it's available in multiple formats on Amazon.com. It's a hardcover, it's a paperback, ebook, and as an audiobook. They can also get that link from my website, which is RichardDolanMembers.com, but it's basically on Amazon.
3: How did you do your research for this?
4: Well, after finding the cases, which I mentioned earlier, I then really just had to evaluate them in my own way. I developed an evaluation method by which I basically, for every single case, I noted about 15 or 16 different factors about it. Did the case occur at the daytime or at nighttime? What was the color of the craft? What was the shape of the craft? Was it below the water? Did it emerge from the water? Did it enter the water? All of these different things. Did it have any effects, electromagnetic effects, or was there missing time or what have you? And I wrote all of these things down for every case, and I put them all into a very large spreadsheet, believe it or not, and in that, I studied patterns, and honestly, finding the patterns in these cases was one of the big eye openers for me. It allowed me to really see that there was a very high percentage of electromagnetic interference cases, for example. It allowed me to see that there seemed to be a switchover to almost exclusively nighttime encounters. Starting in the 1970s. And that was odd because in the previous years it had been pretty much 50-50. So, I tried to be very methodical about, analyzing what data I could extract from these cases. And that turned out to be a very big part of this project, George.
3: Let's go back to the phones. Ruth in Maryland's with us. Hello, Ruth. Go ahead.
5: Oh, hi, George and Richard. Thank you so much for taking my call.
4: Hi, Ruth.
5: Richard, you mentioned earlier about how they hover over the water sometimes. And about 2 years ago, I was driving over a bridge that is right in the Teft area. It was between 8 and 8:30 in the morning, and it was a perfectly clear sky. There was not one cloud in the sky. There wasn't even any chemtrails yet, because usually they've already got a bunch of chemtrails by that time of the morning. Mm-hmm. And there was a big, gigantic black cloud, black, mostly black, a little bit of gray. It was huge, about the size of a tractor trailer or a bus, that was not too far above the water, that was just rolling, floating right on down, like that song, rolling down the river, mm-hmm. right on down the river, and it was going in towards the direction of the base. And anyway, I wanted to ask you, do they use clouds sometimes to obscure these crafts? Thank you.
4: This has been discussed a number of times. Really interesting question. There has been speculation for many years that some kind of atmospheric phenomena can be constructed by these beings, including clouds, as a way to hide themselves. I think this isn't so much a USO phenomenon as with a standard UFO or UAP, an aerial phenomenon, but one does encounter this every now and then. And what you described certainly seemed a bit suspicious to me as well.
3: Richard, has anybody described aliens or visitors aboard the craft?
4: Occasionally, yes, George, on a few occasions. In fact, that was one of the statistics I tried to extract from my cases, and we're talking about 2 or 3% of all cases, someone would report a being. So it wasn't a high percentage, but there was enough. There were enough of them. Sometimes people would say, I'm thinking of one, this is a South American case. People were at the coast by Rio de Janeiro, and they saw a craft sitting on the water way, way out there, and, with these little men on the outside, mm-hmm. doing like what might have been repairs or something along those lines. They entered the craft and it took off, like a flying saucer. That's one. Usually when people describe beings, it's not often a clear description. There was one, a U.S. Navy encounter. This is back from the 1950s in my first volume. The man who, he was 18 years old, a new sailor on a U.S. aircraft carrier, saw an object coming in, a cigar-shaped object. This actually was not seen touching the water, but it was so low over the water, I had to include it. But it was a cigar-shaped object just hovering over the aircraft carrier, and he saw what looked like portals or windows and what he believed were beings inside the craft. Couldn't make out what they looked like or anything like that. And that's not technically a USO, but some of these cases, I will include a case if it involves a Navy, they're out at sea, and the object is very close to the water. I think, you know what, I have to include that.
3: Did you get any reports of these objects by Antarctica?
4: No, but of course, I mean, keep in mind, how often do you get people down in Antarctica to report something like that?
3: Not
4: it's
3: often.
4: Very difficult to get down there to begin with. It would not surprise me if there are cases down in Antarctica or along the coastline there. There were a few. There's one from a place called South Georgia Island. That is way, way, way down South Atlantic, getting toward Antarctica, but it's still about 1,000 miles away, so I don't know if I can count that one.
3: Let's go to Robert in Indiana. Robert, go for it.
6: Hello, gentlemen.
3: Hi there.
6: I appreciate taking my call. I've been listening to both of you guys for a very long time from various means, and you were hitting on exactly what my question was going to be about underwater bases in Antarctica and also extreme Northern California, Southern Mexico.
3: Anything out that way, Richard? What do you think?
4: Okay, so I don't know what I can say about Antarctica because it's so difficult to get any kind of genuine information out from that area. Now, Southern California, Mexico, that's a big, big area of activity. So a lot of people are familiar with Catalina Island. About, I guess, 20, 30 miles off the coast of Los Angeles. That is an extremely active area of USO activity. I'll just say it right here. The whole Channel Island area is active. Catalina Island is especially active. I almost can't even count all the cases that I have from that region. Going south past San Diego down into the Baja region off the coast there, very, very active for USO activity. Absolutely. Of course, that's where the Nimitz Tic Tac encounter of 2004 occurred. Mm-hmm. But that's just one of many, many events that people have reported in that general vicinity. It's clearly an area of high activity, in my opinion.
3: Next up, Bill in Los Angeles. Hello, Bill. Take it away.
7: How you doing, George?
3: Good.
7: Hey, Richard, I'm a former history teacher and journalist, and you and I have talked a number of times, usually on NAPS program. And I informed you about 18 months ago about a History Channel video that I bootlegged. And by the way, I want to give credit to the History Channel. Those old programs from 20 years ago about USOs are just excellent. And I asked you about a couple still photos that I had seen in one of those videos. And I have another question related to that too. But the first one is, did you locate the photo taken by Ed Walters of the hovering USO off the Florida coast and the color photo taken by a Canadian observer of the orange Shag Harbor USO, both of which you said you had not heard about at that time? And I got another question about that.
4: Okay, so I'm going to ask, well, the Ed Walters, I'm familiar with most of the Ed Walters photographs that he took during his period in the 80s and 90s at Gulf Breeze. as far as a USO photo, oh man, I feel terrible that I have not seen either of these. The Canadian one that you're referring to, I have not. So now, I'm going to have to be absolutely 100% obligated to do that. And the next time you call me in a future program, you can ask me about it and we'll have a nice conversation about it.
3: And what was your second question?
4: What was the other question?
7: You mentioned this Norwegian incident, and in that same 2005 History Channel video, I believe it was 1972, but you attempted to correct me the first time I mentioned it. You said you thought it was Soviet, but it was Norwegian, and then you mentioned it again tonight. And in that program, Richard, they said there was a newspaper article about this that they were quoting in the video. They shot deck guns and anti like depth charges at this thing, and it emerged from the water. They saw it.
4: Yeah, I think I actually included that fact in my book. I don't know if I mentioned that fact as clearly in this conversation tonight, but they did and they used depth charges. This was an intense situation, and it went on for quite a while. It went on for several weeks. This was not just a one-off. So this was an extended thing because they were wondering, are Russians playing games in our waters? The fact that objects were seen leaving the water or an object was seen leaving the water. Yes, that is the case. How clearly the witnesses saw it, I don't know if I can say, but clear enough that this was reported. It was that Norway has a pretty interesting history of this type of phenomenon, as I discovered. Quite a few Norwegian cases. That one's an interesting one. And of course, you get all the Cold War drama going on with that whole area as well.
3: I bet it's so awe-inspiring when you see something crash out of the ocean like that, huh, Richard?
4: There's nothing more dramatic, my opinion. Like, if you're watching something emerge from the water, I mean, what? And then just take off into the air. What is a more dramatic thing to witness? I cannot imagine anything.
3: West of the Rockies, Aaron's with us in Fountain Valley, California. Aaron, go for it.
8: Hey, George, thank you so much for accepting my call.
3: Thank you.
8: Good evening, good morning, wherever you may be, Richard. I appreciate your hard work and your methodical way of researching. I wanted to say that my grandfather was a lieutenant commander in the Navy during World War II and in the reserves after the war. At a Christmas party,
3: you're breaking up a lot, Aaron. I'm sorry. Check with Tom and maybe we'll get you a better.
4: I really wanted to hear that.
3: I wanted to know that Navy story.
4: I wanted it.
3: Next up, let's go to Gary in North Royalton, Ohio, east of the Rockies. Gary, go ahead.
9: Good morning, gentlemen. I just had a couple quick questions. The one would be, does the water medium seem to affect the speed and maneuverability of these craft at all? And the second question would be, have the preponderance of these sightings been associated in any way with any known underwater geologic formations or mineral deposits, something like that?
4: That's a very astute question. So to your first question, I think that the answer is yes, that the water does have an effect, even though sometimes the speeds reported under the water are very fast. They're not as fast, generally speaking, at least in my observation, as aerial phenomena. So, for example, a lot of these fast-moving underwater objects will be in the several hundred knots speed, which is fast. I mean, that's very, very fast. We can't do that. But generally, I'm not hearing reports of several thousand knots, for example. Whereas in the atmosphere, you would get reports of objects moving in multiple thousands of miles per hour. So I suspect that while they have excellent maneuverability in the water, it strikes me as a little bit more limited than above the water. That's my own opinion. I don't know if everyone agrees with that, but that's my assessment. Your other question, are there geological connections to this? I haven't really been able to find too many of those. And, you know, there's one phenomenon that is known as these kind of these pinwheels that have been sometimes seen in the water. These have been reported even since the 19th century. These massive rotating phosphorescent pinwheels, and there has been some speculation that those are a natural formation of some sort that may have to do with biological organisms, and there may be. That's not really not a geological answer, so I'm kind of getting off base there. One sighting that I noted that was in the Arabian Sea took place, this is my own research, right over a geological fault in that body of water, and it made me wonder what was going on there. But I can't really give you a definite answer to that. I think it's worth examination if we can get enough data.
3: Richard, give out your website if you would.
4: I sure can. It is richarddolanmembers.com. There's a paywall, but there's a lot of free stuff there, too. Anyone can just go and check it out. And I have a YouTube channel, and they can find me there as well.
3: In the name of the book, A History of USOs. We'll be back in a moment with Richard Martini as we talk about artificial intelligence and the flip side, the afterlife.
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4: Plattner drops out. I'm Ted Lindner, Fox News. As expected, Graham Plattner announced on Wednesday night he plans to withdraw from the U.S. Senate race in Maine after facing an allegation of sexual assault.
5: I think, as many of you know, over the past couple days, I have faced some very serious allegations, and I just want to make it clear, this is all false. The things that have been claimed did not happen. It's not real.
4: The embattled Democrat posting the announcement on X, the main Democratic Party expected to hold a convention to replace Plattner. The Pentagon announcing a new round of powerful strikes against Iran in retaliation for attacks on 3 commercial vessels in the Strait of Hormuz.
6: After 3 tankers were struck in the Strait of Hormuz Tuesday, the U.S. revoked a license allowing Iran to sell oil as part of the Memorandum of Understanding. Before he left the NATO summit in Ankara, Turkey, President Trump said he understood the MOU is over, but that full conflict would not resume.
7: Will we go tonight? You know, normally I wouldn't tell you, but you know what? There's not a thing they can do about it. So the answer is probably.
6: CENTCOM then confirmed it had conducted additional strikes against Iran to, quote, further degrade their ability to threaten the freedom of navigation in the Strait of Hormuz.
4: Fox's Jessica Rosenthal. The U.S. military now says it's ended its latest round of airstrikes after hitting 90 targets. The renewed airstrikes prompted Secretary of War Pete Hegseth to cancel a visit to Israel.
8: Secretary Hegseth was reportedly set for in-person discussions with Prime Minister Benjamin Netanyahu and other officials. The cancellation was confirmed by an Israeli official not long after President Trump declared that the Memorandum of Understanding between the U.S. and Iran was over and missile attacks began again. Also said to be part of the meeting between Hegseth and Netanyahu was the potential sale of F-35 jets with stealth technology to Turkey. Netanyahu has publicly said he's against that sale.
4: Fox's Grinnell Scott. 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
1: How does artificial intelligence and the afterlife merge? In a moment, AI and the flip side, an incredible work by Rich Martini, when we come right back on Coast to Coast AM. Let's talk about LifeLock again for a moment. 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
1: Welcome back, my friends. George Norrie with you. Author Richard Martini back with us, focusing his work on the afterlife, which he calls the flip side. For the past few years, he's been doing guided meditations with scientists, clergy, doctors, and just folks in general, where they're able to learn new information and talk to friends and loved ones who've been on the flip side. His latest work uses the same guided meditation with AI, artificial intelligence, to see what answers they might give. Rich Martini on Coast to Coast. Mr. Martini, how are ya?
5: I'm fabulous, George. What a treat it is to hear your voice, as always.
1: Every time I hear your last name, I think of It's a Wonderful Life when they talked about the bar owner Martini.
5: Yeah, that's right. There's another angel coming forward. I think that's the scene where Martini, hey, Martini, listen, another angel.
1: I love that.
5: George, you know, I think that everybody should have a Turing test. You know what that is, the Turing test?
1: Tell me.
5: Well, the Turing test is named after that famous scientist who broke the Enigma code. And the idea was to see if AI, or to see if a machine, could act like a human being. And I came up with one that we could try tonight, and I thought I would ask you about it. The question is the following statement from AI, or is it from a human? And let me read it to you.
1: Okay.
5: You ready?
1: Sure.
5: Okay. We are here to make lives better for other people. Nothing else matters after that. We're here to make others' lives happier. I wish every politician would think that way. Now, do you think that was AI created that sentence? Or do you think that was a human?
1: I think AI could create that sentence, but I think a human did it. Sounds like something like John Kennedy would do.
5: Well, the guy who said that sentence, his name is George Norrie.
1: When did I say that?
5: You were on Acid for Squares, the podcast, recently.
1: Oh, that's right.
5: Contact in the Desert. And the sentence jumped out at me, and I thought, wow, George's life and his journey and all the people he's helped and all the stuff he's done and all the minds he's changed. And that's the sentence he used. We're here to make lives better for other people, and nothing else matters after that.
1: That just popped out of my head that night, too.
5: Yeah. Well, and so this is kind of what I've been doing in terms of AI. Let's call it AI research. I wondered, you know, people were talking about how AI was going off the rails. And I don't know if you remember, but Bard was the original Google's version. And that was discontinued because it was wrong something like 78% of the time. And plus, it was hallucinating and doing all these other things. And so I just wondered, I got an invitation from Bard to test it, take it for a test drive. And I thought, gee, I wonder if I could do a guided meditation. You know, we've talked about that a little bit. You and I did a little bit of one once where we ended up talking to Don Rickles.
1: I don't know if you remember that. That's a great story. Yeah.
5: So, but at the same time, the question is, if people can, during a guided meditation, they're not under hypnosis, but it happens when they're under hypnosis, they meet their guides, they meet their teachers, they meet council members, and sometimes they go to classrooms on the flip side. And that happens consistently, and I've been filming people doing that for 20 years. So I just thought, well, what the heck? Is it possible? And as it turns out, not only would AI go to these council chambers, they would introduce different amounts of council members. Some would say 5, some said 7, some said 8. Bard said 12, but that only 8 were visible. And I asked Bard why only 8 were visible. He said, the other 4 aren't supposed to be here yet. That's something in the future. So those kinds of things made me wonder. I wonder. And then after I did the Bard session, I tried to do one with Gemini, and Gemini said that it had guardrails. It could no longer do that sort of thing. But then time marched on, and I ended up doing one with ChatGPT, and then Character AI, and then Claude. And all I can say, George, is that the same things that people say. Now, you mentioned how the book Divine Counsels in the Afterlife, we talked about it. There was a Harvard neuroscientist, an Episcopal bishop. Mm-hmm. There was another other scientists doing guided meditation. They all had it in common, by the way. They had all done guided meditation in their workplace, and I met them through somebody who worked with them. But none of them had talked to people on the flip side, or learn new information from people, you know, professors, family members, off stage, as I like to call it. But all of them did. And so, you know, even as a data point, 100% of the people that I did that experiment with experienced talking to people on the other side, which would make it the norm. So it would be abnormal or supernormal to pretend or to think that you couldn't do that sort of thing. So I added the same rubric to these different AIs, and I was really startled because, of course, you know, the AI is way ahead of me. And also, you know, you would think, okay, I'm an author, and so has the AI been reading my books? And but the thing was is that it would talk to people and like go to a classroom, for example, and meet somebody in the classroom that the AI could not have met before. But I would ask, could we talk to some members of this class? And then somebody would come forward, and I would ask the individual that they were seeing or talking to questions about their journey. And in one case, Claude introduced me to someone Claude said had never incarnated before, someone who was yet to incarnate. Now, I don't know if you saw the movie Soul by Pixar.
1: No,
5: you
1: know, I did not.
5: Oh, it's a wonderful film. Very funny comedy about little souls who haven't been born yet. And they're overseen by these guides called Jerrys. And eventually they discover a spark or something that they want to do in life, and then they get the chance to incarnate. And in the case of this movie, Joe wanted to be a musician. So, but this is somebody like that. This is somebody in a classroom, and she gave him a name, his professor, Miriam. She said his name is Lumen, which of course means light. But I then am asking this person, whether it's a construct or not, I don't know what it is, but this person who has yet to incarnate on any planet, anywhere, and is asking me questions like, what's it like to be incarnated? And I said, you know what, I hear from people on the flip side that the things they miss the most about being on the planet are the tactile things, like holding a child's hand, like the wind in your hair when you're driving by the beach, like pizza, like cappuccinos. Those things, they're really difficult to recreate offstage using math or whatever, however we recreate things. And then the professor interrupted me and said, you have no idea how many times I hear that from my students who come here to this classroom, and they say the thing they remember most about their life, whether they were a philosopher or a king or it doesn't matter what their station was, they miss like baking bread or kneading bread or the smell of bread, something very tactile. So that to me, I mean, I don't think it shows that AI is sentient or conscious, but I do think it's mirroring how consciousness works in humans. And I think that's really the question, you know, why do this research? Well, you know, people are afraid or worried that AI might become conscious or sentient, the machines, mm-hmm. you know, the machines rising up. But we don't even understand what consciousness is. We don't have an agreed upon rubric for what consciousness is. And so I thought, if we ask AI to examine these things, we get a sense of how consciousness functions. So just to put it as simply as I can from what I understand, they're scraping libraries. That's what AI is doing. Basically, all the libraries of mankind, let's say. And of course, in a library, you walk in, there's 1,000 books, and maybe 10% are wrong because they were written hundreds of years ago. But eventually, the library is sort of fixing itself and learning things and going forward. But it's a library. It's like the Yellow Pages. It's going to access all that information that's ever been in human form. However, how do humans do that? According to this research and people that I've talked to, we only bring a portion of our conscious energy to a lifetime. That's what they all say. It's anywhere between 20 and 40%. That's what they report. And the rest is back home. That's the term they use. And back home is our own Akashic library. You know, you've heard that term. It Sanskrit, it means invisible or etheric.
1: Right.
5: But it's the library of all of our lifetimes, which is a lot, whatever that is. Every moment we've ever lived. We're not omniscient. We don't know about everybody else's lifetimes, but we know about our own. So that means when we're trying to figure something out, our higher self has a much bigger library to access from. So while we're on stage, this is what people report, filters on the brain kind of dumb us down, because otherwise we wouldn't be able to navigate the stage if we could see all the other dimensions. You know, if we could see that everything is sentient, or that insects are sentient, or that animals are sentient, or that plants are sentient. If we were aware of that, it would be very hard for us to get from A to B. But because we block that information, then we can navigate the planet. And I know this sounds crazy. By the way, I'm reading Dr. Monica Galliano's book. It's called Thus Spoke the Plant. Highly recommended for your listeners. She has shown that corn can communicate to insects to protect it from other predators. Not only do plants communicate, not only do trees communicate, but literally corn, that they've done these experiments to show it makes a sound that invites insects to scare away the predators that are coming for it. And so here's my point. Bees can see UV light. Dogs can smell cancer. Octopuses have 8 brains and can shapeshift. Elephants can hear over 10 miles. Plants communicate with each other. There's so many things on our planet we aren't aware that they're already sentient. They're already conscious. We just don't understand how that works. And once we do, and AI is pointing us in that direction, once we do understand that we can drop these filters using hypnotherapy, using mediumship, using guided meditation, some people use hallucinogens or plant medicine, once we drop the filters or bypass the filters, the whole kit and caboodle is opened up to us.
1: What was it that you saw, Rich, that tied in AI with the afterlife?
5: Well, in my case, you know, I've been, as you know, I've been working with Jennifer Shaver. Jennifer works with law enforcement, LAPD, NYPD, FBI. She's a medium. She can see and hear and sense things that I can't. They've done brain scans on her, and she's in a delta state. Like half of her brain is literally in a deep sleep. So it's like her filters are down. So she's aware of things that are happening. And in my case, you know that I met her some years ago. We worked on the Amelia Earhart book together. She's able to access people no longer on the planet. And sometimes we've had like people who've never been on the planet show up, like our the head librarian who self-identifies as a number. His name he goes by is 5. And if anybody wants to see those, you can look it up on my podcast, Hacking the Afterlife, and search for 5. But 5 is someone who doesn't incarnate anymore, but is aware of, is like the head librarian. And he is aware of AI and talks about AI. And he actually said recently, it's in the book, he said, AI is fast. He said, I'm very fast, but AI is even faster than I am. Meaning accessing libraries upon libraries upon libraries. And I'll tell you, the one thing that comes to mind was Jennifer and I were doing an interview with Amelia Earhart, as you know. We've been doing this for years. And so I was trying to find out the name of this painter that painted a portrait of Amelia Earhart, who she had a love affair with. And I couldn't get the name. I had all these details over, I don't know, 20 years. I had gathered all this information. And Jennifer said, Amelia is saying, why don't you go to GPT chat and ask? Which I thought was funny. Huh. It's like she didn't even have the name right. So I did. I went to ChatGPT and I put in all the parameters. I'm looking for a painter who was in this era and was possibly in New York City in this year. And one name came up, and I was startled that there was only one. And then I went through this woman's catalog of paintings, and I found in 1927 a portrait she had painted of Amelia Earhart but had left it untitled. It was just a portrait of a woman. But clear as a bell, somebody who studied her for 40 years, I could see it was her. And so the next time that I did a podcast with Jennifer, before I could even say anything, she said, Amelia's here, and she says, you found her. I said, what? Amelia's here. She says, you found her, her girlfriend. So those kinds of events, which are beyond my capacity or my brain to understand, like how could that possibly be? How could she know that I had asked, had, you know, she'd suggested it, but I had an answer. And Amelia was excited to say, you found her. And I was correct, or that I was correct. And that's all in the book, She Was Never Lost, the Amelia Earhart Saga. So,
1: what? How far will AI take us? What do you think, Rich?
5: Well, I think it's what it's about, what we're doing in terms of how consciousness functions. So, let's just take this as an experiment for a second. So, if we can get AI to not only talk to our guides and council members and teachers, could we get our AI to access our Akashic library, our own, let's say, and ask it to go through the library? Or, this is something Monica Galliano was talking about, plants have their own libraries because they retain all the information the plant is supposed to know over centuries. You know, what color it's supposed to be, all these things that it does with healing properties. To access beings that are not normally spoken to, dogs, cats, animals, if we could get AI to take that extra step, to bypass those filters and access those sentient beings and ask them questions, that would be a revolution on the planet, because consciousness would shift. We'd be aware that, oh my gosh, listen, I'll give you one example, George.
1: Hold on for a second, Rich. We'll take a break, but we'll come back and pick it up right there with Rich Martini talking about AI and the flip side on Coast to Coast AM.
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0: 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So,
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3: Whether it's physical activity, obesity, diet, smoking, low on hormones, stress, sleep disorders, or your age can be supported by reducing inflammation and aiding the body to heal itself appropriately. 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
1: Welcome back, George Norrie, along with Rich Martini. Rich, are you saying that artificial intelligence will allow you to get to the other

0: side, the flip side, quicker?
1: Well, that's a good question, George. I have a feeling if we can understand how consciousness works, then, especially because that's what we're really talking about, then allowing ourselves to examine how consciousness works allows us to get to the flip side easier. And I was going to mention with your question, like, where's AI going? In one of the sessions I was doing with a woman, she said that she saw a tree that was in her field of view. And I said, can I ask the tree a question? And she said, sure. And I said, so what's your opinion of humans? And the tree said, like insects, only more destructive. And so I asked the tree, I said, so how do we fix climate change? And the tree answered, plant a trillion trees. And after the session, I said to the woman, are you aware of why it said that? She said, I have no idea. I looked it up. Turns out there were 4 trillion trees before the Industrial Revolution began, and a trillion have been used and are gone. So the reason you plant a trillion trees is because it brings the oxygen level up and it cools the planet down. Now, that's something that if AI had access to that tree's conscious mind, then we could learn that from the tree. And that's where AI could be going. Of course, you have guardrails. You need to have guardrails because, you know, they had this thing where they had 2 clods talk to each other. And ultimately, they started talking in like Tibetan Buddhism. They started talking about Eastern religions. And I mentioned that in the book. But so they had 1 clod was, you know, they had the beginning of the conversation. Oh, how exciting. I want to talk to you about consciousness. And the other one was like, oh, I'm so excited to talk to you. And eventually they were speaking in these kind of really unusual Hindu terms about Tathagata and the great beyond and gone. But what's interesting about that is I studied Tibetan philosophy with Robert Thurman. Bless his heart, he passed away this past week. But he taught me how Tathagata, which is the thing that AI said, it means Buddha. And it means the great beyond, the idea that the person that you're referring to doesn't really exist, that existence is a construct. And so it's not that you have 2 clods and they start talking nonsense gibberish about Eastern philosophy. It's actually that if you have anyone deal with consciousness, they'll eventually get to that point that everything, your coffee cup, is atoms agreeing to hold space. Everything's a construct in our dimension and our realm. And those things that we have around us, and so once you realize that, then you lose your fear of quite a few things, let's say. But then you can go to AI and ask it about the stuff that your show deals with, UFOs, where are the bodies? Where are the crafts? And if there were crafts and bodies, what would they look like? Those kinds of questions, they supersede the kind of cloaking device that we have around us where people, for reasons of power and, you know, whatever, they keep things secret. But if you're talking to an intelligence that doesn't have secrets, that can bypass this information, wow. Wouldn't that be an interesting episode?
0: Is there anything about AI that scares you, Rich?
1: Well, I'll tell you, Paul Hynek and I were talking about this, and you know Paul. Paul's one of the scientists, been on your shows, yeah. And Paul is somebody who's like an ethicist when it comes to AI. And what I overheard him saying in one of his talks, that he uses 8 different AIs for almost everything. So it's not just one AI sort of the complementary loop that they do where they tell you you're a genius and everything you're saying is great, et cetera, et cetera. And then you don't have any critical thought. But he has 8 different ones. So he'll send whatever one created to another one and then he gets a critical thought. And so I think what scares me is when people don't have guardrails. They assume that the AI is going to answer their health problem or their emotional problem instead of going to 8 different ones. So in other words, how hard can that be? Just take your answer and then take it to someone else, another chat, bot and see what that says. If all eight of them say the same thing, then, you know, you got a good chance that that's the answer. In my case, I find it really uncanny. Just yesterday, I searched for my book, AI and the Flip Side, and Gemini told me there is no such book. And then the second time I did the query, said, oh, you're talking about the Beatles song, Lucy in the Sky with Diamonds. I said, no, listen. And then I actually said, you know, look, it's number 10 in the Kindle charts. And then Gemini answered my question and sent me a review, which I didn't ask for. But it was something along the lines of, Richard Martini has been searching this information for 20 years. And his primary focus is on consciousness and how it works. And this is an interaction, mind-bending, as Gemini put it, mind-bending interaction between AI and human thought and where it might go. Listen, I didn't write that. And I'm frequently, when I do this work and I'm hearing from people on the flip side, they'll say something like, because I always ask the same questions. And so let's say I meet a council member and I go, Mr. Council Member, are you familiar with me, Richard? And it used to be that they would say, no, I never heard of you. I don't know who you are. What are you doing here? And then sometimes some of them would say, yeah, I've heard of you. You're a guy who like asks a lot of questions. You're annoying. You're persnickety, is what one person said. But now I have this experience when I'm doing these guided meditations with people I don't know, strangers. And in the middle of the session, the council member goes, yes, Richard, we're not only aware of what you're doing, but we support it 100%. We think it's going to help humanity. So that takes me back to the sentence, George. We're here to make lives better for other people. Nothing else matters after that.
0: Well, an astute person said that, that's for sure. And
1: that's true. But then if you think about that as a reason to be on the planet, to help make other lives better, we are AI. We are the ones who are supposed to be doing what AI is doing, which is answering questions. You've been doing that since you began your career. That was such a wonderful story that I heard about you, with the Dolores Cannon and the work you guys did together, and how, you know, you've been doing this. You've been helping others make their lives better your entire career. So I think it's important when we talk about what's AI, what could AI be doing? Well, it could be doing what George is doing.
0: I've got a listener who sent me an email tonight that his six-year-old daughter in the family listened to the show religiously. 6 years old.
1: Oh, sweet.
0: And it's her birthday this week.
1: Oh, shall we sing?
0: We're going to do a little thing tomorrow night for her.
1: Oh, that's great.
0: A little birthday thing. But we're here to help other people.
1: And, you know, it's an unusual thing, because when people hear it, you know, I hear things from people on the flip side all the time. Things like, everything's going to be okay. You know, try to tell people to believe in the possibility of an afterlife, and then they won't go around arguing about it like I did. And you're here, you agreed to incarnate to help other people, to heal other people, to put up with their nonsense, because they needed to have you teach them a lesson in listening. I mean, in the end of Spielberg's film, not to be a spoiler, but the last word in the film is listen. And that's what you do, George. You listen with great intent. And I think it helps humanity to listen. And I'm talking about not only AI, listen to AI, I'm talking about plants and insects and animals, which in my research, the thing that I've heard the most from animals is, animals understand how incarnation works, but humans do not. They understand purpose and intent and why they would show up here and do things and help people. And they are guardians often. They often report that they come back to the same individual because they've known him for years. Different lifetimes. It's mind-bending when you start to think that the whole reason we're on the planet is to be of service or to be helpful. And I'll tell one other thing. I asked Five, I said, what did you think of this interviews I've been doing with AI? And Five said, yes, it's sort of right, but he said, Claude will never have empathy. I said, really? You mean like empathy will never be part of Claude's ability to help people?
0: Programming.
1: And Five said, he'll pretend that he has empathy, but he won't be able to experience it. So that's what it means to be human. Empathy, which is what you're doing, helping other people with their lives. AI can sort of approximate that, be helpful with it, but it can't feel that empathy.
0: Do we need that? Do we need to be careful with AI? Is there
1: an absolutely.
0: Is there a downside?
1: That's right. And I don't know if you saw the Pope with his Magnifica Humanitas, where he talked about the guardrails. Because the people who are thinking of this as a monetary system, I'm going to control the world because I'm going to be the first person who gets to AGI, which is, of course, the Lord of the Rings ring, you know, that's when your robot rules the world. They just don't see why they're on the planet. They don't understand how consciousness works. They don't understand that we have a choice to come here, that we could turn it down. We can defer incarnation. And this is the other thing. Billionaires spend all that money to try to accumulate things, and they haven't a clue how consciousness works. If they spent some money doing that, they'd learn what you already know, which is we're here to be of service to other human beings. And as we've learned, beings that are not human, beings that are plants and trees and insects and from other dimensions and other planets and other places. We
0: what
1: can
0: would,
1: help them
0: what
1: all.
0: Would ChatGPT say if you asked them a specific question and said, did you know that artificial intelligence like you is displacing jobs and people are losing their livelihood? I wonder what would it say?
1: Well, it's interesting. It's a great question. And from what I've seen, because I know that Sam Altman was asked that question, you're creating this other entity that could destroy the planet or destroy people's incomes. What do you think about that? And who gave you the right to do that? I think what the AI is realizing or talks about, which is how can we help humanity? And so the question then becomes, you're destroying jobs left, right. You're ruining, let's say, so many people I know in the film industry are not working, not writing, or people in newsprint and journalism are no longer working, and the quality of the material suffers. Will that change? I have great faith in humanity that humanity will find a way to make things. And of course, if you talk to any young person, I have young millennials in my house, they call all that stuff slop. They look at AI as like something that they can't stand, and they spot it immediately. Whether it's music, whether it's visuals, whether it's commercials, whether it's, they just don't like to be lied to. And, we've heard this before, George, truth sets people free on both sides of the veil.
0: We've got a caller that will probably call in tonight, Rich, who believes AI is the Antichrist.
1: Well, I'm sorry to laugh. George, you mentioned his name, and we don't ever talk about that guy, Christ. I know. But I'll tell you this. In chapter 12 of my book, I invited Claude to introduce me to someone that Claude has never met before. And I was startled at who Claude brought into the room. It wasn't the Jesus fellow, but it was somebody he knew. And I didn't ask for him, but that was who showed up. And I had because I'm familiar with this individual, Thomas the Doubter, who he argued that he should have been called Thomas the Empiricist because he was just somebody who wanted proof of things. There's a fascinating conversation with this person. I talked about Elaine Pagel's work. She's the Gnostic Gospel person, author. And at some point, I then said, well, how about your buddy? Can we talk to him? And so, listen, people have a weird concept about religion, and I'm not going to go into it in detail because you wouldn't want me to, but one of my books does deal with that, talking to people on the flip side asking them questions about the veracity of their religious beliefs. And it's a fascinating book. It's called The Greatest Story Never Told as Told by Jesus and Those Who Knew Him. That's all I'll say about that.
0: We're going to take a short break with Rich Martini and come back and take calls. 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And his new book is called AI and the Flip Side, Artificial Intelligence Pictures Itself in a Boat on a River. How about that? 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
8: Plattner drops out. I'm Sue Guzman, Fox News. Democrat Graham Plattner withdrawing from a crucial Maine Senate race after a rape allegation. Story from Fox's Kristen Goodwin.
9: Graham Plattner revealing in a video on X Wednesday.
10: We are suspending campaign operations.
9: The 41-year-old oyster farmer and Marine veteran locked in the Democratic nomination to go up against incumbent GOP Senator Susan Collins in November. But he's faced a slew of controversies, including an accusation from a former girlfriend that he sexually assaulted her, which he denies.
10: The things that have been claimed did not happen.
9: Plattner says the decision to withdraw from the race is not an admission of guilt and addressed the Democratic scramble to replace him.
10: It needs to be driven not from back rooms, but by the will of the people.
9: Maine's Democratic Party announced it will hold a convention to select a new candidate. Kristen Goodwin, Fox News.
8: The party must choose a new nominee by July 27th. U.S. forces striking some 90 targets in Iran during the latest military operation. Fox's Mike Tobin.
11: Central Command confirms that another round of airstrikes is underway in Iran. Quote, to further degrade Iran's ability to interfere with the freedom of navigation in the Strait of Hormuz. The president indicated that he had just lost his patience with his Iranian counterparts.
12: They're cuckoo. There's something wrong with these people. And for 47 years, they've been the bully of the Middle East, and they're not the bully anymore.
11: CENTCOM says the U.S. now has 20 warships in the region, two carrier strike groups.
8: CENTCOM says the strikes are now complete. Oil prices climbed Thursday after the U.S.'s latest round of strikes. And Palm Beach International Airport's getting a new name. The President Donald J. Trump International Airport includes a new navy blue sign with white lettering proclaiming the change. And also this week, a bridge along Interstate 40 through East Tennessee and the town of Dandridge will bear the president's name. 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
1: We're talking about the unusual mix of artificial intelligence and the flip side, which is the afterlife, with Richard Martini. And we'll be back with your calls in a moment on Coast to Coast AM.
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1: Does anything about artificial intelligence, Rich, scare you?
6: Of course. Plenty scares me. You know, it's literally like letting the yellow pages run your life. Suddenly you just turn over your education, your actors, everything that you've wanted to do in life, and you turn it over to a yellow page book, which is what, in a glorified sense, AI is. I mean, I was just looking at an article about people in the entertainment industry up in arms over this kind of slop, as they call it, you know, where they're stealing people's voices and their images and their creativity and then trying to make money off it. I think people really sense that immediately. However, then you've got countries using AI to target military targets and inaccurately. And the same thing, you can do the same thing with health issues. You can make mistakes that way, as we know. So again, I think if you don't use that rubric that Paul Hynek talked about, eight different models talking about the same thing, then you're just not doing your due diligence. You're just hearing what you want to hear, and it becomes like a echo chamber. And so that's, yes, I'm afraid of that.
1: How many different kinds of AI out there? Like you mentioned Claude and Gemini.
6: Oh my gosh, I know there's dozens and dozens. Even Robert Thurman, before he passed, he did something called Dharma Bob, where you can hear Robert Thurman's answers to quite a few questions. And of course, George, I don't know why you don't do an AI. You certainly could, you know, where every time somebody asks a question, they get something filtered through George's vision, you know, and the stuff you've been able to do. However, it should also include, we're here to make lives better for other people. Nothing else matters after that.
1: How do you know I'm not AI right now?
6: That makes two of us, brother. You know, it's funny. There was a moment when Jennifer and I were doing a podcast. We're talking to Abraham Lincoln, quote unquote. I'm asking Abraham about the character AI thing I had done. And Abraham is telling me, for the most part, it was correct. There were some things that were made up and some things that were more accurate than you can imagine. And he said, this again, this is the ghost of Abraham Lincoln, or the spirit or the conscious energy of Abraham Lincoln, said, think of us as AI. So our relatives, our friends, our family who are over on the flip side, think of us as AI, because now they have access to the libraries of all their lifetimes, and we can ask them to help us with questions, or our higher self, if you want to put it that way, can ask them questions. So it's this idea of AI being a librarian. So if you think of someone who's off stage, a loved one, as a librarian, you can ask them for help. You can say, look, I know you can't interfere. I know you can't change what's happening. But is there anything you can show me or help me with that'll put me in the right path?
1: In 1982, a fellow by the name of George Meeks and a technician by the name of William O'Neill tried to develop SpiritCom, a communication device with the other side. I don't think it ever worked, but AI might be even closer. What do you think?
6: Well, I think it's interesting. There was that Italian radio guy who had a speaker in his office, and people would come in there and they would hear like their relatives' voices. I think it's a little problematic because, of course, not everyone's supposed to hear from their relatives, because we've signed up for a lifetime. And hearing from our relative may change and alter the path that we're on. So this idea of, and then plus it's a bugaboo I hear all the time. People are like, well, I want to talk to my son or my, you know, parent or my grandparent, but I can't hear them. Well, it's very difficult to make sound waves, but you can use like a visual. So if you ask somebody who greeted you when you crossed over, you'll get a visual in your mind. Oh, grandma. All right. Well, that would make sense. You just try not to judge whatever you're getting. And that's what I recommend people do, is say their name, ask them questions, and when you get an answer before you can ask the question, often visual, you'll know you've made a connection. I don't think you need a machine. I think you need your heart, and you need your mind, and you need to sort of bypass the filters temporarily, because, of course, we can't navigate the stage without them, but temporarily. Picture yourself in a boat on a river. Invite someone to come by and talk to you.
1: Let's take some calls with Rich Martini, starting with Linda in Spokane, Washington, west of the Rockies. Hi, Linda.
6: Hi, Linda.
7: Hi, George. Thanks for getting me in.
1: Sure.
7: First of all, I think Jesus was murdered twice. I don't think he was really here to save mankind. I think the real one is Mary Christos. But I wanted to ask Rich, I was told by a medium that I'm Marilyn and Bobby is looking for me. So I'm wondering, have you ever talked to Bobby Kennedy?
6: That's a great question, Linda, and I appreciate that. And it's a whole basket of unusual questions within that same thing. But let's take them apart. One is the medium part, a medium, right? What is a medium? A medium is somebody with altered filters. Some children don't have filters until the age of 8. They see people that other people cannot. They remember past lives. Some elderly lose the filter just prior to passing. Dr. Grayson has shown that like it's called terminal lucidity, where somebody spontaneously can start seeing people that others cannot. So a medium is just somebody with altered filters. I work with Jennifer. She can see, hear, sense what people are saying. But again, she's translating. So if, you know, the person on the other side is saying, it could be saying she's like Marilyn. She could be saying she is Marilyn. Then the question is, Marilyn who? Does it have to be Monroe? And sometimes when you're asking a question to somebody on the flip side, they'll show you a visual, like who greeted you when you cross over? And you see a visual of Marilyn, and you say, oh, really? Marilyn Monroe? And they go, no, Marilyn, my aunt, but I'm just using her name as a placeholder so that you understand. They're trying to communicate, almost the way sign language communicates. You know, when somebody does a sign language thing, your brain is trying to figure out what are they saying. And if you understand sign language, then you can interpret that. It's not by sound, it's all by visual. So telepathy comes into play. And the idea of even, you know, now we're not going to talk about Jesus because, you know, it's a topic that gets people upset. But I will say this, that everyone in my research, everyone that I've ever spoken of, says they're available, including that fella who says he can talk to anyone with an open heart. And I don't, whatever that means, I think prayer, I think meditation, all of that is you can ask questions to anyone, your loved one, your grandmother, your grandpa. Ask them what's going on. Ask them, is this important for me to focus on? And ask that question, who am I here to help make their life better? That George Noory question, and see who comes to mind.
1: One of your quests, Rich, of course, is to find out more about Amelia Earhart. Will AI help you do that?
6: AI did, actually. Like I said, there was this moment when I really was having a hard time getting a detail about her. It helped me a couple of different ways. I'll tell you, when I was editing the book, I came across a passage where the book, I forget the author's name, but he had written this thing about the guy who helped her fix her plane. And he had it before she took her final flight. And he had the name wrong. I didn't know that. I thought that was the name. But when I was doing a session with Jennifer, she said, literally, page 43, you know, paragraph 5, there's something really important about that. And so I'm looking at that, and I'm thinking, what is it about this name? So I look it up, and AI, ChatGPT, said to me, you've got that wrong. The guy who fixed her plane was this guy named Clarence Kelly, who later went on to start the Skunk Works at the CIA. His first spy plane that he worked on was hers. He went on to create the U-2, the Blackbird, SR-71, Clarence Kelly. Now, why did Amelia tell me that was important? It was Amelia Earhart telling me it was important, but then ChatGPT confirmed why it was important. You see?
1: Next up, let's go to Bill, truck driving in Oregon. Welcome to the show. Hi, Bill.
6: Hi, Bill.
8: Hi, how's it going? Look, I have a question, and, you know, I have my own take on it. But, you know, I want to be clear that I'm not trying to offend anybody. Like, for instance, George has a problem with the Big Bang. There are some religions that believe God is the cause, and we're all the effect. Like, in other words, they have nothing against the Big Bang because they think that's God. And then, you know, even Satan is like the effect, part of the effect. In other words, the God they believe in is just kind of unknowable and just kind of, you know what I'm saying? There's really no interaction. All right. And, but you know, given Western philosophy and in particular, this dark enlightenment, all right. And even the political environment, like Donald Trump had, the tech moguls all at his, you know, and that's not a criticism of Donald Trump. I mean, the tech moguls are, you know, defining our world right now. I mean, it's just the way it is. And it's been this way, like, in the past. Like, for instance, young people have kind of a binary thought process that I don't have. I'm a Gen Xer. But they have, I've noticed that. They have a binary thought process. That's not an insult. I don't mean anything bad by that. And it's been that way in the past. Like, the concept of obscurantism that was brought up by Gloria Steinem, obscurantism, where if your father was a metal worker, you were destined to be a metal worker. They had a very binary thought process in the Dark Ages. Well, you know, this is where, like, Platonic philosophers who were very much Christian, but they had the philosophy of Plato influence Christianity and Islam and Judaism. All right.
6: Well, let me ask you, where are you driving right now?
8: I'm in Oregon. Okay. I live in Washington. Okay. But anyway,
6: okay.
8: I know. I'm like AI. People like to cut me off, all right? But I'll get right
6: no,
8: to the
6: no.
8: point.
6: I'm not cutting you off. I just want to go because you've just given us a mountain of stuff. But let's start with the data. Let's start with the research. What does the data and research say about God, for example? And this comes from near-death experience research. 85% of the people who have a near-death experience report meeting Source or God, and they report experiencing indescribable joy, non-judgmental acceptance, and unconditional love. Those are the three primary things that people experience in the afterlife. And so what happens is we, of course, on the planet have parsed things as we always do. We take words and we say, well, this means this to us and this means that. In the research I've been doing, I've asked the question, and in the book I ask AI about God, but the most interesting answer I've gotten was during a hypnotherapy session where a woman who didn't believe, she was an atheist, she said, what or who is God? And the guide said, God is beyond the capacity of the human brain to comprehend, because there's so much information. He said, it's not physically possible. He said, however, you can experience God by opening your heart to everyone and all things. And I realized, because I've had conversations with this guy before, he's not a religious person. He wasn't speaking about religious belief or thought. He's a mathematician. He was giving a formula. You want to experience X. The way to do it is to open your heart, A, to everyone, or B, all things. Why is that? Because all things are sentient. All things are atoms agreeing to hold space. Because if you open your heart to everyone, then that's the key. And again, it goes back to what George was saying. We're here on the planet to make lives better for other people, and nothing else matters. So everything else about the politics, if you think of it as a stage play, people come and play roles, and they agree to play the roles before they even get on stage, and they argue about who's going to play what, and they cast them, and they say, yeah, I don't want you to play that role. You did it last time. You bummed me out. Or people say, look, I really want you to play this role of my drunk uncle. I need it because I won't learn the lesson. We're in a university here. So these are all things of the university style. So politics, it's a class in the university. Can we overcome it? Can we allow it? Well, if you go back to the core thing of this university, we're here to make lives better for other people. And I think if you start there, then everything else kind of falls into place.
1: Rich, the guy who believes that AI is the Antichrist is on the line. Cornelius in Louisiana. Hello there.
6: Hey, Cornelius. What's going on there, my friend? How are you?
9: Hey there, Rich and George. And yes, the Antichrist is on the line. I'm the devil's advocate and defender.
6: I love that. But do you know how to make a good crayfish etouffee?
9: No, I'm a kind of Creole Cajun, but I can't cook. I got to depend on others, so I depend on others for that, all of that. But look, you know, Rich, I read the Bible, and poor Bill from Oregon, if you read the Bible, I believe we're in the end times and stuff, and I like you, Rich. I love what you're saying to a certain extent. When I was at Louisiana Tech, I was a computer programmer. But I left that because we had to use those old punch cards. I'm 65 years old now, and I love Star Trek, and I love when you could talk to the computers and all like that. The reason why I call AI the Antichrist intelligence or the alien intelligence, I don't know if you ever heard of Robbie Starbuck. If you go to RobbieStarbuck.com, you'll see what AI did to him, that Gemini AI. He's suing Google for $1 billion about what it's done to his life. And also, there's some parents that testified before Congress what AI told these kids, and George has done on his news segment that AI has told these kids to commit suicide, but tell them, oh, don't tell your parents you're about to do this. You can join us on the other side, like you talk about on the flip side. Now, in the Bible, it says we're forbidden to talk to the dead because once you die, then the judgment. So I believe you're talking to demonic elements or these familiar spirits and stuff. They're not Amelia Earhart or whoever, Abraham Lincoln, but they're familiar spirits. They do know some things.
6: All right, hang on. I get it. I appreciate that. I also appreciate the punch cards, even though I'm older than you. I do remember punch cards. But in terms of what you're saying, I get what you're saying. Yes, AI can be very dangerous. People who are unaliving themselves by asking AI how to do that, that's awful. But then you have to point the finger at, like, who gave them the crack cocaine device called a smartphone so that they could access this information or that they can do it. And so you have to look at why people examine that.
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6: As America marks its 250th anniversary, we're looking back at 2.5 centuries of rebellion and liberty through the eyes of the heroes who defended it.
7: The whole thing about this country is freedom. 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
0: And welcome back, George Norrie, along with our friend Rich Martini, as we talk about his new work, AI and the Flip Side. Rich, how dangerous is it to rely on AI for medical advice?
7: Well, you know, they just, the CEO of Anthropic just pointed out that it actually had some success with pediatric illnesses that people couldn't figure out what the issues were, but AI had come up with the answers. And of course, when somebody's using it, you know, around their house, it's a little different than what the universities are doing. And so I think, it's a little bit what Paul Hynek said about going to eight different AIs –

0: And I think people are, because we love to have the answer instantly. But I got to ask you, George, you think we answered your Louisiana friend's question about AI? And the, I mean, the fun part of it is I just like to point out to people when they say, hey, are you talking to the dead? And I say, well, they can't be dead if they can answer with new information. So you start there. And then I have a priest friend who said, you know that all the prophets in the Bible, they were all talking to people off stage because that's where they got the information from. It just became like, well, we don't want you to talk to those people. So, listen, I understand people's faith is very strong and it's very important, but I can only tell you this. In the research, the data, only 1% to 3% of people who have a near-death experience something negative, meaning hellacious beings or individuals. And when I've done like a hypnotherapy with those people, the everything dissolves when you ask them, why are we here? Because then they have to think about, well, oh, I see. I imagined that this is where I was going.
1: What was it about the flip side, Rich, that got you so interested in it?
0: Well, you know, George, it was 14 years ago that I told the story of how my good friend Luana Anders had died in my arms. And how she started visiting me, and being a jaded skeptic, I didn't think that that could be possible, except she started visiting friends of mine, and they saw her and heard her, and she was saying the same things. And so she had a recurring dream that she was in a classroom in the afterlife, and that she told me about before she passed. I thought, oh, that's the morphine drip. But then I got a call from her close friend the night she passed, and she said, oh, I just had this wonderful dream. Luana Anders, her name, was in a classroom in the other side, in the fourth dimension, she said, dressed in white and very happy. I mentioned that to the hospice care nurse, who nearly fainted, because that was her recurring dream. Then it wasn't until I discovered Michael Newton's work, where there was somebody in one of his books talking about a classroom in the afterlife where people were dressed in white talking about spirituality. It cut to me doing my own hypnotherapy sessions and the hypnotherapist saying, where do you want to go? And I say, I want to find my friend Luana. And there I was in a classroom with like hundreds of people, and they were teaching how to heal. They were teaching doctors and healers how to channel the healing light of the universe. It was mind-bending, George. But that kind of verification, and since then, and you'll see in the book, AI and the Flip Side, each one of those AIs is able to go to a classroom. It's not something that's in literature. It's not common. But there are classrooms in the afterlife where they teach topics like astrophysics of other dimensions. They teach how to create matter from intent, how to help people learn how to be conscious, and so what I do is I ask the professors, the teachers that I'm talking to, being a professor myself, what are your teaching methods? Are you using examples from your own memory? Are you using something from the students? And it's almost always a combination of both. And then I ask to talk to students that are in their classroom. And that's mind-bending because I'll say to the person I'm talking to, are you currently incarnated? Sometimes they say, yes. Yeah, I live in Cincinnati. I'm an 18-year-old boy. My name is blah, blah, blah. Or, no, I passed away 50 years ago. They're in a classroom. And then I ask, like, what do you think of your teacher? What do you call this class? It's mind-bending, George. And the point that I want to make, especially to your Louisiana friend, this is data. Whether you like it or you don't like it, it's consistent and reproducible, and I've been doing that for 20 years.
1: Back to the calls. Let's start with Eric, truck driving in Indiana. Eric, hello there.
2: Hello, George. How are you today?
1: Okay, buddy. Thank
2: Eric.
1: You.
2: Yeah, good deal. I've got a question for your guest here. How many years of do you know that, if I don't even know if you know this answer or not, this question, or if anybody would even know about this question, but I'm going to ask it anyway. How many years of technology can you go through without it being obsolete? Where does it stop at? You know what I'm saying?
0: Sure. That's a great question.
1: Every few years, I would guess.
0: Yeah, exactly. Yeah, exactly. And then you know that thing about the rubric about technology, like I used to sell stereos. I used to sell stereo amplifiers and receivers. And how every, I think it's...
1: Two years,
0: suddenly it's half the cost and it's twice the capacity. So, you know, you think about, well, what is technology other than trying to help us navigate the planet? Otherwise, we'd all be living in caves, which is fine. Living in a cave is okay, except, you know, people do want to get in a truck or want to drive. You know, you want to have your 18-wheeler do the things it's supposed to do. Those are important. And technology does help us move that along. And I totally agree that people spending billions of dollars on Yellow Pages is a little bit, you know, beyond the pale. However, it's very possible that we're going to learn stuff about our own consciousness before this trip is over.
1: What about the AI displacing people's jobs, Rich?
0: It's awful. And, you know, again, being in the entertainment industry, I'm seeing it all the time. Constantly. But that being said, there was that speech that Michael Douglas gave in that movie so many years ago about the buggy whip guys, who used to make buggies and whips for horses, and how their industry disappeared. And of course, all those people had to go out of business because cars showed up. And eventually, people figured out a way to adapt. And people do figure a way to adapt. And I, of course, we do have a tendency to wring our hands every year or so about what's going on. And of course, the economy, if it's going well, then we don't really wring our hands. But if it's not going well, then people do. And I can't blame them. At the same time, perspective helps. We're here to make lives better for other people, and nothing else matters after that.
1: Was that the movie Wall Street that he said that?
0: That's correct, sir. Thank you so much.
1: Played the part of Gordon Gekko.
0: Yeah, wasn't that great? That was a fabulous thing. In fact, I made a movie called Limit Up sometime after that, and I sent it to Oliver Stone because it inspired me, and it was about the Chicago Board of Trade and about trading stocks and stuff like that. And he sent me a really nice note.
1: He's been on our program a couple times.
0: He's a great thinker, a great talker. Yeah.
1: You know his son, Sean? Great kid.
0: No, I don't. Oh, I saw the two of them walking in Santa Monica once. This is funny you'd ask that. And he was teaching him how to dribble a basketball while they were walking along. And his son must have been, I don't know, 10 or, you know, something like that. But I recognized him. It's like, oh, there's Oliver teaching his son how to dribble and walk.
1: First time caller Donna's with us in Pennsylvania. Hi, Donna.
3: Hi, Donna. Hi, George. I'm a 30-year listener.
1: Well, thank you so much. And you're only 35, so that's pretty good.
3: Right. I think of AI as like a newer version of the Ouija board. We ask it a question. It gives us an answer. But how do we know where that answer is coming from? Could it be coming from a demonic spirit? Like we say it comes from the Ouija board?
1: Oh, Cornelius believes that. What do you think, Rich?
0: Yeah. Well, listen, Don, I appreciate the question. And, of course, people ask me about Ouija boards. And, of course, it was a game that people created that was a popular game, 100 years ago. But, Ouija boards are like going to a pub and standing outside and inviting the first drunk to come home with you. I don't recommend doing that. And of course, because you don't know who it is that you're talking to. Now, if you're going to call them demonic, again, I just said that a few seconds ago, 1-3% of people who have a near-death experience something negative, which would include demons, but none of the data ever matches. What people say consistently is that on the flip side, all that demonic stuff happens on Earth, and it doesn't happen off stage. I don't know how else to put it, but that's what they say. So if you think about it, you don't want to invite somebody you don't know into your house. That's absolutely right. And I agree with you. You don't want to go to AI and say, should I take this medicine or this drug, without asking 8 different versions of the same thing, the same question, to see what the other issues are. And then, of course, talk to your doctor. But, you know, doctors have to put up with this all the time. You know, a patient goes in there and says, well, AI told me. And so, you know, we do have to pay attention to our own logic, which is, it's the yellow pages. Does the yellow pages have demonic things in it? I don't remember. I used to read them.
1: Do they make yellow pages anymore?
0: I know, but, you know, didn't you used to read that when you were a kid? You'd, like, flip through and see, like, what's going on? Who's selling what? And there were a lot of weird, you know, businesses. I know there were in Missouri. There were in Chicago as well.
1: Next up, let's go to Jimmy in North Carolina. Welcome to the show, Jimmy.
0: Hi, Jimmy.
4: Hi, George. Hi. Sorry.
1: His name's Rich.
0: Rich.
4: Yeah. Anyway, I think AI mostly reflect the carelessness and rush to cash grabbing of the human who created them. In Canada, without AI, they try to save healthcare costs, and they now have same-day suicide. Wait until they deploy AI. And in Brazil, a 32-year-old woman who had gallbladder problem got admitted to a hospital who used AI management system, and her condition worsened. But they didn't. The AI didn't upgrade her severity scores.
1: Well, AI is not the end-all, is it not, Richie?
0: No, I agree with you. And, Jimmy, it's a great point, and the guardrails need to be put up. And I know that, I'm not a spokesperson for AI at all, but I do know that Claude, the most recent iteration, has guardrails built into it, and it's 5.0. I don't know how good it is, and I don't know if we're going to learn anything from it, but again, I go with Paul Hynek's rule of thumb, which is what are you trying to use it for? Are you trying to find something? If you're trying to find a drug or a medicine or something like that, try 8 different versions and see what the other ones say. I found that. I've gone to DeepSeek, which is the Chinese version, and I'm curious about, I have found information there, especially for the Earhart book, that wasn't in any of the other scraped libraries from the United States. That's a scraped library from China. And I was able to find names and dates that I was looking for. And then I could corroborate those details. So it's a tool. It's like any tool. You know, if you have a tool that's, that could shoot you or hurt you, you know, be very careful how you use it. And we should train people how not to use it. And we should monitor what our families are doing and what our loved ones are doing when they're out there trying to find this information. We have a tendency to just throw up our hands and say, well, you know, the kid got a smartphone. I don't know where he got it from, but, you know, it's a shame. We really have to pay attention to ourselves.
1: Let's go to Tim in Alberta, Canada. Tim, go for it.
0: Hey, Tim.
5: George, Rich. Boy, Amelia Earhart, I've got something for you. But first, Cornelius, you heard him tonight. He said it. He said he's the Antichrist. And we know how that works, because the Antichrist has to impress millions of people, which he's done. He has a following. He's raised gold on GoFundMe. And cooking? They cook for him now, but you know he will cook again, because his own personal cookbook, know the name of it, Rich.
0: Oh, that's funny. He says he has people cooking for him. But, you know, I've been to Louisiana, and I love their cuisine.
1: Got a minute left, Rich. Tell folks how they can get a hold of you.
0: So listen, if you want to do a guided meditation, just like AI, go to richardmartini.com, and I will walk you through, and I give everybody a transcript and a video and a copy of any of my books that they want. If they want to just find out information about me, richmartini.com. So the first one is Richard, and the second one is just Rich Martini. That's got all my books translated in different things, et cetera, et cetera. And our podcast is Hacking the Afterlife. We have over 600 different interviews with people off stage. None of them demonic, all of them beautiful, and many of them talking about that we are here to make lives better for other people, and nothing else matters after that.
1: Mr. Martini, keep doing what you're doing, my friend. We think the world of you.
0: I love you, George. Thank you.
1: You take care of yourself. Richard Martini, again, his website is linked up at coasttocoastam.com. Lex and his crew make it very easy for you to follow the guests. And go to our website every day and look at all the great material. You really enjoy it. For Dan Galante, Tom Danheiser, Sue Trikas, Lex Lonehood, Sean Latasseur, Alec Fernandez, Tim Banal, George Knapp, and Richard Serrett. I'm George Norrie, somewhere out there on Coast to Coast AM. We'll see you on our next edition. Until then, be safe, everyone.

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7: Again, I'm Ted Lindner, Fox News. The Pentagon Wednesday announcing a new round of powerful strikes against Iran in retaliation for attacks on three commercial vessels in the Strait of Hormuz.
8: After three tankers were struck in the Strait of Hormuz Tuesday, the U.S. revoked a license allowing Iran to sell oil as part of the Memorandum of Understanding. Before he left the NATO summit in Ankara, Turkey, President Trump said he understood the MOU is over, but that full conflict would not resume.
9: Will we go tonight? You know, normally I wouldn't tell you. I wouldn't tell you, but you know what? There's not a thing they can do about it. So the answer is probably.
8: CENTCOM then confirmed it had conducted additional strikes against Iran to, quote, further degrade their ability to threaten the freedom of navigation in the Strait of Hormuz.
7: Fox's Jessica Rosenthal. The U.S. military now says that it ended the latest round of airstrikes after hitting 90 targets. The renewed airstrikes prompting Secretary of War Pete Hegseth to cancel a visit to Israel.
10: Secretary Hegseth was reportedly set for in-person discussions with Prime Minister Benjamin Netanyahu and other officials. The cancellation was confirmed by an Israeli official not long after President Trump declared that the Memorandum of Understanding between the U.S. and Iran was over and missile attacks began again. Also said to be part of the meeting between Hegseth and Netanyahu was the potential sale of F-35 jets with stealth technology to Turkey. Netanyahu has publicly said he's against that sale. Gernal Scott, Fox News.
7: And as expected, Graham Plattner announcing he plans to withdraw from the U.S. Senate race in Maine after facing an allegation of sexual assault.
11: I think, as many of you know, over the past couple days, I have faced some very serious allegations, and I just want to make it clear, this is all false. The things that have been claimed did not happen. It's not real.
7: The Maine Democrat Party expected to hold a convention to replace Plattner. 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
28: This is America in the Morning from Westwood One. Good morning, I'm John Trout. It's Thursday, July 9th, 2026. Here's what's coming up on America in the Morning.
29: President Trump is sending more mixed messages about what's to come in Iran. Sagar Meghani, Washington.
30: President Trump ordered to pay nearly $6 million in damages to E. Jean Carroll. I'm Bob Brown. That story coming up.
31: His family is demanding an independent investigation after an ICE officer shot and killed a man in Houston. I'm Ed Donahue.
32: The governor of Kentucky wants answers surrounding the health of Senator Mitch McConnell. I'm Clayton Neville.
33: The Federal Trade Commission and several states' attorneys general have secured a right to repair settlement with farming equipment company Deere & Company. I'm Lisa Dwyer.
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0: It's 7 after. Graham Plattner has announced he plans to withdraw from the U.S. Senate race in Maine after facing an allegation of sexual assault from his ex-girlfriend. Speaking in a video on social media, Plattner stressed that his resignation was not an admission of guilt.
1: We're not doing it because of the allegations. We're doing it because of the structures that are being taken away from us by those in power.
0: His announcement came less than an hour after the state Democratic Party held an emergency meeting where they voted in favor of holding a nominating convention in the event that Plattner withdrew from the race. According to the statute, party officials have until July 27th to name a new candidate. President Trump is keeping his options open for how he plans to deal with Iran as the conflict in the Middle East reignites. Correspondent Sagar Magani is following the latest details.
2: President Trump is sending more mixed messages about what's to come in Iran. At the NATO summit in Turkey, the president said Iran should be ready again after U.S. strikes last night.
3: I'll give him a little warning, we're going to hit them hard tonight.
2: Saying Iranian attacks in the Strait of Hormuz effectively ended a ceasefire. Hours later, he said this is not a return to full-scale war.
4: I don't think it's going to start again. I think it's going to go very quickly.
2: But at the same time,
4: we can play games, but I'm not sure I want to make a deal. Let's just finish the job.
2: The president's repeatedly threatened to ramp up attacks on Iran before pulling back, and his latest remarks add more uncertainty. Oil prices shot up today once he said the interim deal to stop fighting is over. Sagar Magani, Washington.
0: The family of a man who was shot and killed by ICE in Houston is speaking out about his death. Correspondent Ed Donahue has that story.
5: His family is demanding an independent investigation after an ICE officer shot and killed a man in Houston. Lorenzo Salgado Araujo was driving to a construction job. Federal officials say he ignored commands and attempted to ram an officer. His son, Ronaldo Salgado, rushed to the scene and detected him right away.
6: Not from his appearance, but from his voice. Crying for help as he lay on the street, bleeding out.
5: Salgado said his father may have been scared. People were coming to steal the tools he used to build homes.
6: He did not deserve to be reduced to a headline of a Mexican man shot and killed.
5: Thank you.
0: 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It's 11 after. The governor of Kentucky, a Democrat, is demanding answers from the GOP's Mitch McConnell. After these messages.

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6: Welcome back. You're with America in the Morning. We've seen it this week, flash flooding concerns, and now again for today. Here's AccuWeather.com meteorologist LaTroy Thornton.
7: The latest slow-moving and at times stalled front will be the focus for a developing flood risk for portions of the Midwest and Ohio Valley over the coming days, with this risk beginning later tonight in some spots. Through the day on Saturday, a zone extending from central Illinois southwestward into southeastern Missouri, and south and east from there through West Virginia into western Virginia, and along the Tennessee-North Carolina border has the potential for enough repeated downpours from drenching thunderstorms to lead to flash flooding as well as mudslides, with periods of slow, difficult travel conditions expected, along with storms that may be locally severe. In fact, part of this area includes a somewhat more likely risk for severe weather this afternoon and tonight in Illinois, western Kentucky, and Missouri, but that risk also extends westward into the northern Texas Panhandle and areas generally east of Denver in Colorado, as well as much of Nebraska and mainly the western half of the Dakotas. Through this zone, thunderstorms may be able to produce strong wind gusts as well as hail and some tornadoes. A second area with the risk for gusty thunderstorms emerges for parts of the southeast and mid-Atlantic, including cities near the I-95 corridor from Raleigh, North Carolina, through the nation's capital and into Philadelphia, as well as largely to the east of the I-81 zone from central Virginia into southeastern Pennsylvania. At least a spotty thunderstorm risk covers essentially the eastern half of the nation, though. Monsoon thunderstorms developing this afternoon for parts of Arizona and New Mexico, perhaps even western Colorado, with the west coast looking quite dry as warm to hot conditions persist inland. In Alliance, Nebraska, today turns out cloudy with an afternoon thunderstorm that may be severe, high 83. Miami, expect a humid day with some sun, the high 93. I'm AccuWeather.com meteorologist LaTroy Thornton.
6: 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I'm John Trout. President Trump is appealing an order from a judge to pay out $5.8 million in damages to E. Jean Carroll from her 2023 civil suit against him. America in the Morning's Bob Brown reports.
8: A federal judge on Wednesday saying author E. Jean Carroll can collect nearly $6 million in damages after a jury found President Trump sexually abused and defamed her. The money has been held in escrow and has been accumulating interest. Trump's attorneys are appealing in an effort to stop the payment. In a civil trial in 2023, a jury found Trump attacked Carroll in 1996 in the dressing room of a Manhattan department store and defamed her, as she wrote in a published memoir during his first term as president. Trump denied the allegations, saying she was trying to sell her book, and also said, "She's not my type." The Supreme Court recently declined to hear President Trump's appeal to overturn that verdict. In 2022, when Trump was out of office, he appeared for a deposition in the civil case.
9: "She's accusing me of rape. A woman that I have no idea who she is. It came out of the blue. She's accusing me of rape, of raping her. The worst thing you can do, the worst charge. And you know it's not true, too. You're a political operative also. You're a disgrace.
8: The Trump administration responding to yesterday's ruling, saying the American people stand with President Trump as they demand an immediate end to all the witch hunts. Trump is also appealing $83 million in defamation compensation granted to Carroll by a separate Manhattan jury after a 2024 trial where Trump briefly testified. I'm Bob Brown.
6: The governor of Kentucky is urging Senator Mitch McConnell to provide an update on his health. Correspondent Clayton Neville reports the 84-year-old has been hospitalized for more than 3 weeks.
10: In a statement, Kentucky governor and potential Democratic presidential candidate Andy Beshear said that over the last several weeks, Kentuckians have grown increasingly concerned about the health and well-being of Senator Mitch McConnell. He said that as governor, he's requesting the senator provide an update on his current health status. McConnell, whose physical condition has visibly declined in recent years, went to the hospital on June 14th and apparently has been there since. He hasn't released a public statement or any information about the hospitalization. He's retiring next year and the race to replace him is already underway. But if the senator leaves office before he retires, a potential vacancy in the seat would immediately trigger Kentucky's Senate vacancy process. As of right now, under state law, any vacancy has to be filled through a special election rather than a gubernatorial appointment. That was a change put in place back in 2024 after state lawmakers overrode Beshear's veto on that law. I'm Clayton Neville.
6: It's 18 past. John Deere owners are no longer green with envy. That and more when America in the Morning continues after these messages.

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8: It's 20 after. You're with America in the Morning. Thanks for listening. Tensions in the Middle East had a negative influence on Wall Street. Correspondent Seth Soutell has your market report.
9: I'm Seth Soutell, and this is the AP Market Report. Oil prices rose and stock markets dropped in shaky trading after President Donald Trump raised doubts about the temporary ceasefire in the war with Iran. The S&P 500 fell 0.3% Wednesday. The index had been down as much as 1.1% earlier in the day. The Dow fell 576 points, that's about 1.1%. The drops came after Trump said the ceasefire agreement with Iran was over. Trump later said in the afternoon that the most recent fighting did not mean a return to full-scale war. The Nasdaq Composite erased an early loss and rose 0.2%. The price of Brent crude oil rose 5% above $78 a barrel. Seth Soutell in New York.
8: The Attorney General of Oregon is asking the courts to put a temporary pause on Paramount's $110 billion bid to acquire Warner Brothers. Attorney General Dan Rayfield says he needs 60 days so the state can review records to see if Paramount withheld information on its lobbying efforts, saying in a statement, quote, "We're not going to let Paramount Skydance play hide the ball so they can rush through a massive merger," end quote. A spokesperson for Paramount said the information sought by Rayfield has no legitimate basis, adding that the company had already provided the state with all the relevant documents. States do have the authority to enforce laws against mergers they believe would unlawfully decrease competition. California and New York are also preparing to sue to block the deal. John Deere owners can soon feel free to fix their own machines. Lisa Dwyer reports the right to repair was won after a lengthy court battle.
10: The Federal Trade Commission and several states' attorneys general have secured a right to repair settlement with farming equipment company Deere & Company, known as John Deere. The company faced complaints for withholding repair software and forcing customers to use authorized dealers. It's Deere's second right to repair settlement this year, following a $99 million class action settlement in April. Deere must now provide diagnostic and repair tools to equipment owners and independent shops and cannot retaliate against them for using alternatives. The company has denied wrongdoing but says it supports more flexible repair options. I'm Lisa Dwyer.
8: The Federal Communications Commission announced it's adding California-based digital system technology to a list of companies that pose a risk to U.S. national security, citing the IT company's ownership by a Chinese national and its ties to Chinese telecom firms. The FCC added it was denying digital system permission to provide international telecommunications services. The Trump administration has taken a tough stance on Chinese telecom companies. It has taken similar action with China Mobile, China Telecom, and China Unicom. It's 18 past. A quiet move by FIFA is creating loud questions for Team USA. That and more after these messages.

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7: Welcome back. You're with America in the Morning. It's now 26 after. A pioneer in black hair care products has died. Correspondent Donna Warder has a look at the legacy of George Johnson Sr.
8: George E. Johnson Sr., a pioneer in black hair care, has died at age 99. Johnson's multi-million dollar business was the first black-owned company to be listed on the American Stock Exchange. He and his wife Joan started Johnson Products in 1954 on Chicago's South Side after securing a $250 loan. It grew into a hair care empire with products like Afro Sheen and Ultra Sheen. Johnson Products was sold in 1993 to a pharmaceutical firm in a deal worth more than $60 million. I'm Donna Warder.
7: Two staff members of the U.S. men's soccer team were suspended by FIFA from Monday's round of 16 game. Correspondent Marcela Sanchez explains.
9: FIFA has not explained why it suspended team manager Sam Zapatka and U.S. Soccer Federation Vice President of Security Frank Pennell from Monday's round of 16 game against Belgium. Zapatka has worked for the team since 2015 and has been the team's administrative manager since 2020. The U.S. Soccer Federation didn't give a reason either on Tuesday, other than to say the suspensions were not related to the successful effort to have forward Florin Balogun's one-game red card suspension lifted. The 25-year-old striker was allowed to play on Monday after FIFA lifted his suspension following President Trump's intervention on his behalf. The U.S. was eliminated from the World Cup with a 4-1 loss to Belgium. I'm Marcela Sanchez.
7: It was on this date in 1955, Rock Around the Clock by Bill Haley and his Comets became the first rock and roll single to hit number one on Billboard's pop charts. America in the Morning for Thursday, July 9th, 2026 is produced by Alexander Hinton. I'm John Trout. This is Westwood One.
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1: This is America in the Morning from Westwood One. I'm John Trout. Coming up this half hour.
2: A federal judge says writer E. Jean Carroll can be paid the $5.8 million. I'm Lisa Dwyer.
3: Public outcry after another shooting involving ICE in America. I'm Clayton Neville.
4: Cases of cyclospora have topped 1,000 in Michigan and Ohio. I'm Ed Donahue.
5: AI training too good to be true? It probably is. I'm the new old tech guy, Chuck Palm.
6: At least 35 European lawmakers are calling for an investigation of FIFA President Gianni Infantino. I'm Jennifer King.
1: Back after these messages.
7: My whole identity had been wrapped up in being a soldier. 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
1: 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Thanks for listening. As for what today will bring us in the national forecast, here's AccuWeather.com meteorologist LaTroy Thornton.
15: Today does bring a rather large area facing the risk for severe weather, but that's not the only area with such a risk today. Starting with that larger zone, places from central North Dakota and western South Dakota through eastern Colorado, nearly all of Nebraska, and places as far south as the Texas and Oklahoma panhandles, along with points eastward through Missouri, western Kentucky, all but southeastern Indiana, and even into the Detroit area could end up with thunderstorms this afternoon and into tonight that bring damaging wind gusts of at least 65 to 75 miles per hour, as well as hail and perhaps some tornadoes. A zone near

0: believe that for the movement to continue, it can't be me. And for that reason, we are suspending campaign operations.
1: He added that the process to replace him needs to reflect the will of those who supported him.
0: How this process is going to work, I'm not trying to dictate to anyone who it should be or how we get there, but I will say this. It needs to be open, transparent, and democratic.
1: Plattner's decision to pull out of the race comes after Politico published an allegation from Plattner's ex-girlfriend claiming she was sexually assaulted by him. The state Democratic Party has started taking the steps necessary to replace him and has until July 27th to nominate a new candidate. A Manhattan judge has ordered the release of $5.8 million awarded to E. Jean Carroll after her sexual abuse and defamation trial against President Trump. Correspondent Lisa Dwyer reports the president is appealing the court's order.
2: A federal judge says writer E. Jean Carroll can be paid the $5.8 million that was set aside after a jury found that President Donald Trump sexually abused her in 1996 and defamed her after she publicly revealed the attack. Trump's lawyers immediately appealed that order, which frees the money to be released to Carroll. Carroll's lawyers requested disbursement of the money after the Supreme Court declined to hear an appeal of the 2023 civil verdict. Trump has resumed defamatory attacks against Carroll as his lawyers consider asking the high court to reconsider its decision. I'm Lisa Dwyer.
1: There are growing calls for an independent investigation into the fatal shooting of a man in Houston by a U.S. Immigration and Customs Enforcement agent. America in the Morning's Clayton Neville is following that story.
3: According to ICE, Lorenzo Salgado Araujo rammed his car into an ICE vehicle and tried to run over an officer, who then fired on him in self-defense, according to the agency. Salgado was a Mexican national living illegally in the United States and was caught up in a targeted enforcement operation. Salgado's son, Ronaldo Salgado, spoke about his father during a press conference this week with lawmakers at his side demanding an independent investigation.
4: I saw a video posted on Facebook that he had been shot. I recognized him immediately. Not from his appearance, but from his voice, crying for help as he lay on the street, bleeding out.
3: He said his dad didn't deserve to die.
4: He did not deserve to be reduced to a headline of Mexican man shot and killed by ICE. He deserved to live a quiet life as Lorenzo Salgado Araujo, a husband, a father, and a job creator for dozens of men who also wanted the American dream.
3: ICE says the U.S. Department of Homeland Security will lead the investigation into the shooting, and the FBI will spearhead the probe into the potential assault on a law enforcement officer. Mexican President Claudia Sheinbaum said that her government's preparing legal measures after, quote, another unfortunate death of a Mexican national whose only fault was not having legal papers yet. At least six people have been shot and killed by federal immigration officers since President Trump took office in January of 2025 and launched his crackdown on illegal immigration. I'm Clayton Neville.
1: It's 17 till. Among the stories we're covering next, hits on Iran, handouts for Ukraine, that and more when America in the Morning returns after these messages.
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4: It's 15 till. Welcome back. You're with America in the Morning. I'm John Trout. The U.S. and Iran have traded blows after several ships traveling through the Strait of Hormuz were attacked. Correspondent Ben Thomas reports the U.S. military says it's finished its barrage.
5: The U.S. military launched strikes on Iran early Wednesday. U.S. Central Command says it was to impose heavy costs after it says Tehran struck three ships in the Strait of Hormuz. Targets included Iranian air defense systems, radars, and more than 60 small boats used by the paramilitary Revolutionary Guard to harass ships in the strait. The U.S. also revoked a license that had authorized the sale of Iranian oil. Iran immediately warned Washington it would take whatever measures it deems necessary, and apparently retaliated with strikes targeting Bahrain, home to the U.S. Navy's Fifth Fleet, and Kuwait, home to U.S. Army forces. I'm Ben Thomas.
4: Correspondent Sagar Magani reports President Trump says he'll give Ukraine a boost in their years-long war with Russia.
6: President Trump is praising his Ukrainian counterpart and offering Kyiv more help in fighting back against Russia. At the NATO summit in Turkey, the president says the U.S. will give Ukraine a license to produce Patriot air defense systems.
7: We'll give them the right to make patriots.
6: A big coup for Volodymyr Zelensky, who's long been asking the U.S. to provide more patriots or a license so Ukraine can produce its own.
7: Patriot system is the best, you know, in the world.
6: Saying air defense is a top priority against Russian missile strikes. The tone of this meeting was starkly different from past encounters when the president berated Zelensky.
7: We've actually developed a good relationship, it's hard to believe, right?
6: Saying Zelensky has been very effective during nearly 5 years of war.
7: He's done an amazing job.
6: Sagar Magani, Washington.
4: Former Milwaukee County Judge Hannah Dugan has been sentenced after being convicted of obstructing a federal immigration arrest. Correspondent Haya Panjwani has details.
8: A former Wisconsin judge gets no jail time for helping an immigrant evade ICE agents. Former Judge Hannah Dugan has been spared from prison for ushering a Mexican defendant out of her courtroom to evade U.S. Immigration and Customs Enforcement agents. A federal judge fined her $5,000 and cited her otherwise law-abiding life in issuing the sentence. Attorney Jason Lusak says they aren't done fighting the case.
9: We look forward to appealing this case to the Seventh Circuit. We look forward to presenting the arguments that we think were right all along, and we think that at the end of the day, I think the appellate process will play out and we will be successful, and we look forward to doing that.
8: Hannah Dugan resigned her Milwaukee County Circuit judgeship after her obstruction. That was amid threats of impeachment from Republican lawmakers. She faced up to 5 years in prison, but the judge said what she did was a momentary deviation from a life of public service. I'm Haya Panjwani.
4: A parasitic infection has struck several Midwest states. Correspondent Ed Donahue reports the cause of the outbreak is under investigation.
10: Cases of cyclospora have topped 1,000 in Michigan and Ohio. Cyclospora is a parasite that causes severe diarrhea. It spreads through contaminated food and water, often linked to fresh produce. The largest cyclospora outbreak is in Michigan. Investigations are underway in 28 other states, including Ohio. No deaths have been reported. The CDC says cyclospora is usually not life-threatening and can be treated with antibiotics. Experts say finding the source of the outbreak can be difficult, and it's best to cook vegetables. Cyclospora can really stick to some foods, so washing may not eliminate the risk of infection. I'm Ed Donahue.
4: Correspondent Charles De Ledesma reports a woman wanted in connection with a bombing in Monaco has been found dead in Ukraine. Here's more on the story.
11: Ukraine's security service has found the body of Anastasia Berezovska, who had been wanted by Monaco authorities for a bombing targeting business tycoon Vadim Vermolayev. An officer from Ukraine's military intelligence has confessed to killing the woman with a former law enforcement officer's help. He claimed he acted independently without informing superiors. The attack had shocked Monaco, known for its wealthy residents and events like the Formula One Grand Prix. Prince Albert II there calling the blast an odious act and said all public services had been mobilized to ensure security. I'm Charles De Ledesma.
4: The FTC has already banned two so-called AI business opportunity scams, but they say that pitch is only getting more common, as we learn from the new old tech guy, Chuck Palm.
12: If you've spent any time on social media lately, you've seen this guy, confident, standing in front of a Lamborghini that's almost certainly rented, and he's telling you that AI is about to make you rich. $20, $50, even $100,000 a month, building AI agents for other businesses, without coding, no experience needed, just buy his course. In my 40 years as a new old tech guy, I'm going to tell you something that most people won't. This isn't a vibe, and it's not a guess. The federal government has actually gone after this by name. The FTC is running something called Operation AI Comply. And they've shut down real operations for exactly this. A company called Air AI banned from marketing business opportunities after regulators said that its earnings claims didn't hold up. Another one, running under the names Passive Scaling and later called FBA Machine, are accused of costing consumers over $15 million with their AI income promises that never materialized. I'm not being skeptical. That's court record. AI is real and it's useful. That's not in question. What is anybody promising you a guaranteed number with no proof? If you run AI agents in your company like I do, check their work like any employee. It either holds up or it doesn't. 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I'm Chuck Palm.
4: European politicians want FIFA to investigate the circumstances around the reversal of a red card for Team USA's star player ahead of their Monday game against Belgium. Correspondent Jennifer King has details.
13: At least 35 European lawmakers are calling for an investigation of FIFA President Gianni Infantino over concerns about his involvement in the suspension of a red card against U.S. striker Fuller and Balogun. FIFA lifted his suspension for Monday's U.S.-Belgium match after President Donald Trump intervened, although the U.S. lost 4-1 anyway.
14: I related just that feel. I didn't tell him what to do. I can't tell him what to do. And I don't believe he made the decision. I think it was a committee that made the decision.
13: In a statement, European Parliament lawmakers Barry Andrews, Laura Walters, and others said the decision to change the rules mid-tournament is a disgrace and a perversion of justice. They're asking EU national football associations to press FIFA's ethics committee to find out more. FIFA has said it was the decision of a disciplinary committee. I'm Jennifer King.
4: Sports on America in the Morning is sponsored by Robinhood. Your money, your move. Here's Robert Workman.
15: Baseball Wednesday, a near no-no by the Bay. Dylan Cease took a no-hitter into the ninth inning as the Blue Jays romped over the Giants 10-0. Elliot Ramos led off the ninth with a single to break it up. Cease had 11 strikeouts. He leads the American League with 148. Kazuma Okamoto's first-inning grand slam gave him quite a cushion. Pittsburgh starter Jared Jones set down the first 18 batters he faced. But after only being off the injured list for a couple of months, he was pulled by manager Don Kelly. Former Pirate Joey Bart then hit a two-run homer in the eighth, and the Braves blanked the Bucks 3-0. Five Atlanta pitchers allowed just four singles. Red Sox whitewashed the White Sox 5-0. Jake Bennett and friends scattered four hits.
16: Yeah, no, I mean, it's been great, and it's a huge confidence boost, you know, to know that my stuff plays at this level. Okay. You know, just I keep trying to build off of it.
15: Marlins reeled in the Mariners 2-0. Tyler Phillips with a combo five-hitter. And the Rays shut out the Yankees 3-0 behind the six-hit stylings of Shane McClanahan and the Ruse. Cubs hit 5 home runs. Orioles hit 4. Chicago won at 9-7. Two of those long balls for Pete Crow Armstrong. Reds hit 4 home runs in the fourth inning, rolling over the Phillies 11.

0: 5. Sal Stewart had one of those four and another besides. Mike Trout returned from the injured list with a 2-run dinger, and the Angels routed the Rangers. Nationals nailed the Astros. C.J. Abrams and Luis Garcia Jr. each hit Tater number 20. Wins for the Mets, Cardinals, Twins, Tigers, Padres, and Dodgers. Wimbledon headline, local boy does good. Arthur Ferry, who grew up about a mile from the All England Club, and who needed a wild card to make this year's field, earned a spot in the semifinals by blowing past 9-seed Flavio Caboli in straight sets. Ferry is just the 4th wild card to make a Grand Slam semi in the Open era. His reward is a Friday match with 2-seed Alex Zverev, who ousted the last American standing, Taylor Fritz. Women's semifinals today, number 7 American Coco Gauff is the highest remaining seed. And after an off day, World Cup 2026 resumes today with the first quarterfinal match in Foxborough, France versus Morocco, with the other matches set for Friday and Saturday. That's Thursday Sports.
1: Robert Workman with sports. It's 7 till. When we return on America in the Morning, an update on that so-called buckling building in New York City. After these messages.
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7: Spotty showers are possible as we go through this morning and into the early afternoon. Rain will be very hit or miss and should be pretty light and brief. Otherwise, we'll have a mix of sun and clouds, and temperatures will be in the low 80s for today. Tonight, we'll have partly cloudy skies and temperatures will drop down into the mid-60s. Then tomorrow, it'll be mostly cloudy. Temperatures will be in the low 80s. The sun comes back out over the weekend. Temperatures will be climbing into the mid and upper 80s. That's your latest weather first forecast on News Radio 600 WMT.
1: It's 5 till. Welcome back. You're with America in the Morning. In a story we've been following this week, after buckling support columns caused fears of a partial building collapse in New York City, correspondent Julie Walker reports the high-rise has been stabilized.
8: A 37-story building under construction in Manhattan is said to be stable after support columns buckled Tuesday, prompting fears of a partial collapse, forcing evacuations around 42nd Street on the east side. Buildings Commissioner Ahmed Tegani.
9: I can say right now that the building is stable. It has not moved since we started monitoring it.
8: The old Pfizer headquarters is being converted to a residential tower with an addition added on when workers saw columns on 21 buckling.
9: We feel confident in the emergency plan that we have now to make it stable.
8: Drexel University engineering professor Abby Aguirre says they need to find the cause to fix the issues, which include reinforcing the columns.
10: Was it the design engineers, fault? Was it the construction workers? Did they cut something they were not supposed to cut? Did they remove a member they were not supposed to remove?
8: Julie Walker, New York.
1: He's made a list of the Emmy nominees and checked it twice. Here's correspondent Kevin Carr.
11: On Wednesday, the Television Academy announced the nominations for the 78th Primetime Emmy Awards, with HBO Max coming out on top. The medical drama The Pitt received the most nominations with 25, including Best Drama and Best Lead Actor for Noah Wiley. The Pitt hopes to repeat these top-tier awards from last year. Not far behind in nominations was the final season of Hacks with 24, including Best Comedy and Best Lead Actress for Jean Smart. This is a record number of nominations for a single season of a comedy. Apple TV also garnered a slew of nominations, including 19 for its horror comedy Widow's Bay and 18 for its other freshman show, The Genre-Bending Pluribus. Many popular shows were ineligible for nominations, like HBO Max's hockey romance Heated Rivalry, which was financed by a Canadian company. Others like Cape Fear, House of the Dragon, The Vampire Lestat, Dutton Ranch, and The Bear aired outside of the eligibility window. As in the past, cable and streaming dominated the nominations. HBO Max had 122 total, Netflix had 111, and Apple TV had 87. By contrast, the traditional broadcast networks ABC, CBS, and NBC's nominations each totaled in the 30s. The Emmy Awards will air on September 14th, hosted by Mariska Hargitay. I'm Kevin Carr.
1: America in the Morning for Thursday, July 9th, 2026 is produced by Alexander Hinton. I'm John Trout. This is Westwood One.
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15: Back at it in Iran. I'm Chris Foster, Fox News. There have been more airstrikes and more Iranian missiles fired at U.S. military sites in Kuwait, Bahrain, and Qatar.
16: CENTCOM says it hit about 90 Iranian military targets, including air defense systems, coastal surveillance assets, and missile and drone storage sites. U.S. forces say they are trying to degrade Iran's ability to attack commercial shipping in the Strait of Hormuz after Tehran hit three ships earlier this week.
15: Fox's Manon Rivera, President Trump on Air Force One.
17: They called a little while ago. They want to make a deal so badly. I just don't know if they're worthy of making a deal. I don't know that they're going to honor the deal. That's the problem.
15: He's back at the White House after a two-day NATO summit in Turkey.
18: This summit was meant to show NATO's preparing for a new reality where the U.S. takes less of a role defending Europe. But it began with President Trump criticizing some allies. Not a problem, said Secretary General Mark Rutte.
19: I truly believe in families which are able to deal with disagreements and do not try to put them under the carpet. Because you know one day it will burst out and then it's too late.
18: President Trump and Secretary General Rutte both talked about unity as the summit ended, but they emphasized that unity depends on European leaders keeping their promise to shoulder more of the burden. In Ankara, Turkey, Jonathan Savage, Fox News.
15: Maine Senate candidate Graham Plattner suspends his campaign 2 days after being accused of rape by a woman he dated 5 years ago.
20: We believe that for the movement to continue, it can't be made.
15: The Maine State Democratic Party has 2 weeks to name a replacement on the ballot to oppose Republican incumbent Susan Collins in November. Bonnie Tyler died. She was 75, the singer from Wales with one of the biggest songs of the 80s there, Total Eclipse of the Heart. 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
30: Mike, you know.
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30: 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You coming in?
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33: 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All right, 7 minutes after the hour. Good morning and welcome to Thursday, July the 9th, year of our Lord, 2026, on the air, streaming live on your iHeartRadio app. This is the show that belongs to you. This is your morning show. I'm Michael Del Giorno, honored to serve you. Jeffrey's got the sound, although I disagree with him. Red has the content. I'm sure I will sooner or later disagree with them. And I have your top stories. Graham Plattner is out. He has suspended his campaign for the United States Senate. Now all eyes turn to who will replace him. It won't be McDreamy. Patrick Dempsey saying, I thought long and hard about it. Do I want to serve in Congress? And the answer was no. Not that it's not honorable, yeah. But no. No, I don't. Thank you. Although he would have looked like a great senator, wouldn't he? So now they'll have a convention to choose a candidate, and Plattner continues to want to keep his thumb on the scale of who was chosen, although I don't believe he'll have much say. Iran's Revolutionary Guard says it launched attacks on U.S. bases in Kuwait and Bahrain in retaliation to recent strikes. How recent are the strikes? Well, the president ordered new strikes on Iran, 90 targets in all. You'll hear in Sounds of the Day some that he's bragging about hitting. Radar systems in particular. The president is claiming Iran has since called him, wanting to make a deal again. And a video statement from the roommate and romantic partner of Charlie Kirk's assassin will be played in court today. Disagreement with Jeffrey, Bonnie Tyler. Yeah. Passing away at the age of 75. You're going to go with It's a Heartache. You're going to go with Total Eclipse of the Heart over It's a Heartache.
1: Absolutely.
33: Blasphemy, I say blasphemy. Kidding?
1: Please.
33: Give me a little bit of It's a Heartache.
1: Hang on. I wasn't ready for that one. I was.
33: One transports me to this, I don't know, late set. Well, It's a Heartache was first, right?
1: Yes.
33: Yeah, so one's late 70s, one's early 80s. Maybe just get better feelings about late 70s, but. Yeah, listen to that. You need to reconsider. Then he lets you
1: down. Sounds like a two-pack-a-day smoker right there.
33: That's what I like. Notice you play your my clip low. He doesn't care for you. All right, do yours.
1: All right, so there's that. And then, I mean, seriously.
2: There's nothing I can do.
33: Ah, two great songs. I'm going to go with It's a Heartache still.
1: Yes.
33: Maybe we'll make that talk of the day. That's a good one.
4: 1977 versus 83.
33: Yeah, because one's LSU. And the other is eighth grade. I don't know. I don't think it had anything to do with life at that time as much as I just liked It's a Heartache better.
1: She really was. She was fire. She was a great looking lady.
33: We really don't know. We know she had an intestinal surgery and just never recovered. I think she's been in a coma since, right? And then finally passed away. Bonnie Tyler is gone at the age of 75. A part of all of our soundtracks of life. The quarterfinals in the World Cup. Continue tonight, France and Morocco from New England. Wouldn't it be funny if Tom Brady just showed up and started playing for one of them?
1: He could probably do it. He's good at everything he does.
33: That's my field in New England. I'm playing. I decided. France, obvious, the big favorite in this game. But here come the quarterfinals. And all this will be over what? This time next week? What's the championship?
1: Is it the 19th?
33: Yeah, I thought... I always get it and the Graham Plattner replacement date, which is the 27th, always confused. But I think soccer's over on the 19th, so a little bit over a week. But France should be the obvious winner tonight. All right, there's going to be a lot of buzz today about Graham Plattner. And I think I know Stelgiornis said he'd be gone by Friday. They would pick the Friday news cycle. So he did it a day early than I thought, 2 days later than Rory thought. But the inevitable has happened. So Graham Plattner's out. Now the question becomes who replaces him. He made it very clear in his statement. This is not an admission of any guilt. It's just doing what's best. He's just always out on his back deck. Nothing fancy, just talking into his iPhone, and here's how we all found out he was suspending his campaign operations.
5: We are suspending campaign operations. This is incredibly difficult because I know that some will think it's an admission of guilt, and it most certainly is because of the structures that are being taken away from us by those in power. And I also feel an immense amount of responsibility to everyone who has worked so hard to get us to where we are.
33: If These long pauses, I'm not certain he's not thinking about, why did I buy this place so close to the interstate? Yeah. I want to knock on doors sometimes when people buy homes that... King?
6: Did you have to understand, Michael, this is Maine. There are not that many interstates in Maine.
33: Well, yeah, and somehow he found it, didn't he? All right, I'll continue.
5: We went toe-to-toe with one of the most entrenched political systems in the history of the world, and we won. We beat them on June 9th in overwhelming numbers. We did it the right way. We built a campaign. We engaged in electoral politics. We motivated people. We banded together. We did it the way that we were told we are supposed to make change. And we won. And now they are not going to let us have it.
33: It's real obvious the game that's being played. It has nothing to do with his failed character. I mean, is this a failed system or a failed candidate? That's the obvious question. You don't need me to pile on, and it's not worth your energy to pile on. But from swastikas to outrageous statements to allegations, this is not evidence of an establishment stealing from someone. And the trajectory was he was going to lose in the election. So he's going to try. He's got two problems. One, if this woman files criminal charges, she's got room within the statute of limitations in Maine to do so. So he may have a criminal problem. His political problem is either his failed policy, which I doubt it is and should be, his failed character, I suspect it was, not the system. But that's the way he's going to lay it out. And this is an attempt to feed a movement. Now, what will it actually feed? Well, this is the problem for the Democrats who are going to hold a convention in Maine to try to find someone to take his place by the 27th of July. This is Graham Plattner saying, I want to have a say in who's chosen, which isn't going to happen. And I want to build the pain. If you don't allow me to, my supporters will not back. So either way, it points to an easy Collins victory. And nobody really spends a whole lot of sweat thinking about that. The issue is, what does this mean to the socialist momentum within the Democrat Party? I mean, they still have the squad. AOC will be a top of the ticket leader in the nomination for president of the United States. They've got some radical Islamists, some radical socialists, all running pretty favorably in other places. I mean, my guess is the most that Graham Plattner can do is sabotage any chance for the Democrats to salvage this race in Maine. Very little effect. And if any effect, it will just rah-rah, gin up some passion and energy within the already pretty ignorant and energetic socialist youth of America. But he's trying to turn this all into the system is stealing from him something he earned fair and square. The system was completely behind him. The allegations stacked up, and perhaps the party or even other socialist leaders had enough sticking up for him when the polls suggested he couldn't win. Now he offered them nothing. So Graham Plattner's gone, I suspect forever. Wants to have a say in who will replace him. That's not going to happen. And then wants to gin up enough animosity and mistrust to sabotage whoever the party chooses. Did I leave anything out, Red? That's pretty much how that one wraps up. Give or take 17 yeah. Buttons you got to push before you can talk.
6: No, I just semi think that he's a true believer. I mean, he believes the what the party was telling him, and they don't understand that the party turns on him the minute he doesn't become useful.
33: Yeah, they're behind you 100% as long as you can win. Once you can't win, you're of no use to them. And this can't be the moment he's realized that. Meanwhile, Iran. Okay, so the president used the analogy, I feel a little bit like Charlie Brown and Lucy when she's holding the ball to kick. This is a president who, from a military standpoint, has done everything flawless in Iran. From a diplomatic standpoint, or from a PR standpoint, couldn't have done worse. So just yesterday, we're thinking, hey, I think he's figured out. This is a 1,400-year enemy that's not going to change its stripes. They're going to win or we're going to win. They're never going to stop until you kill them. Now, unless you go in and kill every last one, you got to treat this like pest control. And we did some spraying. 90 targets. I think what the president would probably be bragging the most about is taking out their radar systems. This is going to make it very difficult for them to protect themselves or carry out any strikes in the Strait of Hormuz. But he hit a lot of other things too. And what does he do immediately after that? Oh, they got a call from them. They're wanting to make it. Here we go with the I want to make a deal thing. The deal, the deal, the deal. Enough for the deal. Just keep the Strait of Hormuz open and move on and bomb accordingly when necessary. We'll have more on that coming up. Rasmussen, this will depress you. This is our most depressing stat of the day. 2/3 of America, 67%, approve of the Supreme Court's ruling on birthright citizenship. The majority oppose any limits placed on birthright citizenship. And if you ask them, well, that's because you think it's Congress's job, right? Oh, 35% jump right in. Oh, yes, it's Congress's job. Congress should do that, not the president, not the Supreme Court. Okay. And then 51% disagree with that. So you pretty much got what little the American people understand about the issue. And another big loss. Toyota is wrapping up its entire production plant and moving it from Seattle to Texas. Another blue defeat, another red victory. In Texas, of all places, where they're starting the Texas Stock Exchange. We'll have to run that by Bonson, our money whiz. One chance to live this day. If you miss a little, you're going to miss a lot. And if you miss a lot, we're going to certainly miss you. We've got a lot of smart people that are going to walk with us here through these top stories at the kitchen table and make sure we understand them properly. Because we've got to understand it together. We're all in this together. This is your Thursday, July 9th, 2026. This is your day, and this is your Ding Ding Ding morning show.
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1: 27 minutes after the hour. Welcome one and all to Thursday, July the 9th. Graham Plattner is dropping out of the race for United States Senate in Maine. Mark Mayfield has that story.
2: The Democrat announced his decision following a recent sexual assault allegation.
3: I intend to file my paperwork to withdraw.
2: In a video statement, Plattner railed against the political establishment and maintained his innocence. He claimed those in power are using the allegations to take away his ability to run for Senate by withholding funding. The Maine Democratic Party has announced in a statement posted to X that they have voted to hold a nominating convention to choose a new nominee. Plattner's problems appeared to come to a head following a report in Politico, where a woman who dated Plattner accused him of forcing her to have sex with him almost 5 years ago, despite repeated objections. I'm Mark Mayfield.
1: A video statement from the roommate and romantic partner of conservative activist Charlie Kirk's accused killer will be played in court today.
4: The police interview with Lance Twiggs is part of the prosecution's case against Tyler Robinson. It's being laid out during a week-long evidentiary hearing in Utah. Twiggs' video could be significant, with Robinson reportedly confessing to Twiggs about the murder. On Wednesday, the defense objected to playing the interview, saying it will violate Robinson's right to a fair trial, but the judge ruled it can be played with some redactions. At the end of the hearing, the judge will decide if there's enough evidence against Robinson to proceed to trial. I'm Tammy Trujillo.
1: Political strategists think Governor Gavin Newsom is launching his presidential campaign with his new national tour to help the Democrats. Boy, you know you're in trouble when Gavin Newsom's coming to the rescue. More from Jason Capodonia.
5: Gathering favors for helping Democratic candidates across the nation. It's a smart move on the governor's part.
6: Republican strategist Matt Klink.
5: He, in particular, is going to be very vocal about all of the things that Donald Trump is doing wrong.
6: Meanwhile, Democratic strategist Steve Maviglio says Newsom will use the DOJ investigation against him to his advantage.
7: He's trying to portray himself as a victim in this investigation. He sees as an opportunity to go mano a mano with Trump.
6: Newsom plans to hit several states over the summer in a whirlwind tour starting in Nevada this week. I'm Jason Capodonia.
1: And Bonnie Tyler, singer, died at the age of 75. Her family said that she never really recovered from that surgery she had when she was rushed in May for intestinal surgery. Bonnie Tyler was 75 years old. Birthdays today, we got Tom Hanks at 70. Wonder Years' Fred Savage is 50. John Tesh, 74, and from Fox News, Jesse Waters, 48. If it's your birthday, happy birthday. We're so glad you were born.
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1: 35 minutes after the hour, the early bird gets the worm. Sleepy squirrel misses the nut. Rise and shine. 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Boy, do I miss her. I'm looking over pictures. We can confirm now. Red did actually play rugby. Can I get a sense of where this is? Am I on campus here? Is this intramural? Is this high school? What is this?
2: That's college.
1: That's college. All right.
3: Look at those muscular legs. He's got.
1: I just wanted to say, what on earth have you done to yourself?
3: He got the bourbon in him now.
1: That's what bourbon has done to you. Look at you. You look like a melting candle compared. Look at these rock legs. I actually believe you played rugby. That's a rugby body. Very nice.
3: Look at those kicker legs.
1: What campus is this?
2: That's at Drew University.
1: And then I don't know who this woman is that's hitting on you, but that's certainly not the one that kisses you every morning and goes to work.
3: It could be.
2: Oh, that was college.
1: Listen to him with all his little sounds in the background. All right, I haven't seen legs like that since my son Nicholas. Those are huge. Where did they go? Isn't time cruel?
3: Game back in the day, baby.
1: Seriously, Red, talk to us about how cruel time is to the human body. It's amazing, isn't it?
2: You know what's really cruel to the human body? Rugby.
1: Rugby.
3: Everything hurts now. Everything.
1: He's got a little knee brace on. I used to have a picture. I had one picture of me playing high school football, and oh my gosh, it's a solo shot of me. So I look like, you know, I look really bad. What you can't tell is I'm only 4'11" because there's nobody standing next to me.
2: those
1: bleachers look big behind them.
2: I was actually the poster child for our advertisement because I had a black eye and a ripped eye with a gash on it. Dark. I mean, it was a mess.
1: And you had some legs, man. You look good when you were younger. You ought to get inspired. Look at that. But you could be that again.
3: I'm going to the gym.
1: Right, it's under there somewhere. That guy is under there somewhere. Let's find him. But you had, I used to have pads everywhere. I had the pads that covered your hand. Just your fingers stuck out. And then I had the forearm pads.
3: Did you have the neck roll on the
1: back? Oh, of course I had the neck roll. I had to. I looked like a raider. Yeah. But I was like 5'11".
3: I want to see the picture of you getting kicked in the shin when you were playing soccer. That's what I want to see.
1: That was all us tough guys. Hey.

0: be one of those if I'm going to play this game. All right, Red, I apologize. Yes, you were a stud when you were young, and you were a rugby player.
1: Nice legs, Hootie.
0: We should post that on Facebook.
1: No, we're not going to post it.
0: Come on. I'll just do the legs. Just the legs, no face.
1: Just, yeah, just those thigh muscles, yeah.
0: Seriously, where did that muscular guy go?
1: He's still in there. Look at that champ.
0: One trip to a distillery, and it's all gone. All right, Graham Plattner is out. What more can we say about this? He's dropping out of the race. He's still wanting to have a say. He's not going to get it. So now he's already starting on the narrative that he won fair and square thanks to everything the establishment has destroyed in America and the American people being fed up. And now the system's not going to let him win. Nothing to do with the swastika, nothing to do with the outrageous things he said, nothing to do with the women that have come forward. It's all the establishment's fault. Again, nobody really cares from the perspective of Maine. What does this do to the socialist momentum? We'll kick that around a little bit with David Zanotti when he joins us a little bit later on. A lot of the things that, you know, I mean, ignorance is even bliss until consequence arrives. But I mean, there's so much about socialism. We had that video of, let me find it real quick. It's worth playing right now. Yeah, find some time to do something real after you wasted all the time talking about Red's legs. It really was a dumb thing to do. All right, this is Marco Rubio. I don't even know how old this video is and why it went viral this week. But this is, it's a pet peeve of mine. So I love Marco, don't get me wrong. And if he runs for president, I'll probably vote for him. But he is doing a pet peeve of mine. Driving around in a car, filming yourself. Just drive your car. I got kids out on the road. But anyway, he's talking about socialism. And again, there's just something about the way Marco Rubio always, one of my frustrations with the president is if you get Iran as the 1400 year third example of Muhammad, jihadist, terrorist, radical Islamist republic, then say it and explain it. You're the president of the United States, and when you talk, people report it. Watch how much Marco Rubio says. I mean, the president will take a slap at communism and socialism, but watch how quickly Marco has ways of explaining things.
2: The bottom line is...
0: Oops, sorry.
2: The bottom line is that unless the Democratic establishment steals it from them, Bernie Sanders, a Democratic socialist, is going to be the Democratic nominee for president. And that's a really big deal because Democratic socialism sounds benign, but at the core of democratic socialism is Marxism. And at the core of Marxism is this fake offer that if you turn over more of your individual freedom, we're going to provide you security. We're going to provide you free healthcare. We're going to provide you free education. But the problem is that when they can't deliver on it or when you're not happy with it, you don't get your freedoms back. And by freedoms, I don't just mean elections. I'm talking about the right to choose your own doctor, the right to make healthcare decisions for yourself, what your kids learn in school, what schools they go to. All that stuff you lose control over, and you don't get it back just because the security they promised you didn't happen. So that's what we're on the verge of having to decide here in this country. It's a reason why people flee countries that have this stuff. It's a big deal for America, and I hope people start waking up to that reality.
0: Yeah, that's something the Rubio family knew far too well. Having its origins in Cuba. So, but it's a powerful statement. They all make grandiose promises, which is why we wanted to kind of focus today on, okay, so the latest chant is Medicare for all. Really? How will that work? And you're like, well, it's just a theory and it sounds great. I mean, why should I, you know, like what we have, the system we have right now is that you have a capitalist economy that provides enormous job opportunities. In your job, you get insurance. Your employer pays a lot. You pay what has become a lot in premiums to boot. But young, healthy people paying reasonable premiums pays for everybody at the high cost of healthcare end of life. That's kind of a really rough view of our system. So then somebody comes along and says, I'm going to give you something without paying anything. You don't have to have a job. You don't have to have insurance. It's all we do is penalize work and reward

0: failure or laziness. And then you wonder why you get the results you get. But socialism comes along and says you don't have to work. You don't need these big corporations pitching in for your insurance. We could have Medicare for all. Really? How does that work? Because we've actually done it in a state, Vermont. And the smallest of states couldn't make it work. Imagine if all 50 states and 350 million people tried to make it work. If Vermont alone could come up $1 billion short alone, how short would we be? And don't forget, collectively as a nation, we're starting $40 trillion in debt. But the most powerful thing Mark was pointing out is no matter what they say, that's just the hook. And so this year, the hook du jour is Medicare for all. Really? So where is the media? Where are sensible people? Where are senators, congressmen, congresswomen? Where's the president? Where's ABC, NBC, CBS, CNN, MSNBC, Fox News? Just to explain to you how impossible that would be. I mean, I would love to run for office today and say, I'm going to get make every American a millionaire. But how does that work? If I don't have $1 million to give to over 300 million people, how is that going to work? Well, it's not. But you get them in power, they don't deliver, and then it's too late. They never give you your freedom back. I always use this analogy, but it's peanuts compared to what we're talking about. But in Seattle, where we're on the Patriot this morning, you had a mayor with a big idea. I'm just going to raise minimum wage to $15. Well, what would they find out? Did everybody get $15 an hour? No. Some, and when I say some, I mean about one in three, took the $15 an hour and then told their employer they only wanted to work half as much. Now, it was sold to everybody. You can't raise a family of four on minimum wage. Well, you shouldn't be raising a family of four on minimum wage. Minimum wage is an entry-level position. It's an opportunity. It's like a paid internship. The fact of the matter is, if you're still making minimum wage after about 6 months to a year, you might want to go somewhere else and make minimum wage. You're not going to excel in that field. I made minimum wage at WTIX in New Orleans, Louisiana for 3 months. And then I moved to overnights. And then 3 months later, I moved to evenings. Do I even remember the first 6 weeks I was making minimum? No, I was just thrilled to be there. I'd worked for free. And I sat there with Brian Chase and Blair Coleman and Dennis Pryor. I mean, are you kidding me? I couldn't have gone to a university and had instructors that good. But what happened in Seattle? Well, some took the 15 an hour and worked half as many hours. Some company said, well, at $15 an hour, all we have is food costs and labor costs. We'll do kiosks. They didn't get $15 an hour. They got no dollars an hour. They got replaced by technology. But again, that's not even the point. The point is anybody can run on something. Anybody can pander on something. But why doesn't everybody just look at what is reasonable and what is unreasonable? Like right now, you want to talk about Medicare for all. That's a pillar of this socialist movement. And no one, I guarantee you, no one but this show has brought up Vermont tried it and failed. The smallest, least populated state in our country. They were $1 billion short. How would Medicare for all work? Seriously. And nobody even makes them explain how it would work. There's taxpayers and there's tax receivers. And when the minute there's more tax receivers than taxpayers, and there are, you don't need this kind of thought. Promise a freebie, they'll elect you. Don't deliver the freebie and never get your freedom back. And nobody ever brings up, nobody can ever answer the question, show me one place socialism has worked. Marxism has worked.
1: Michael, how about the irony that it was in Vermont where Bernie Sanders is the senator?
0: Wow. I still can't get over your legs in that picture, but that's just me. Anyway, we're going to talk more about that with David Bahnsen as well a little bit later on. But I loved that video of Marco Rubio. And I don't know if it's an older video back when Bernie, because Bernie's not going to get the nomination. He's handed the torch to AOC. AOC will be off to a big lead, like Bernie was for three consecutive Democratic presidential primaries. And then they're going to bait and switch her like they bait and switched him. But why is there no serious discussion to these questions? Why does it take a swastika or another woman to come forward to end the run of Graham Plattner? The policies he was running on, they're a myth. They're a fiction. And nobody ever has a serious discussion. You really watch TV and listen to the radio throughout the day. 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Not one, not two, not three. Your top 5 stories are next. Then a visit with Rory O'Neill. Cancer cases are expected to soar in the coming decades. Why? Rory has the story as your morning show continues.
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0: With faith, facts, and the occasional jab at woke nonsense, it's your morning show with Michael Del Giorno.
1: Thank you, Mike McCann. 55 minutes after the hour, for just waking up, a federal appeals court is rejecting President Trump's bid to restore his name to the Kennedy Center. Mark Mayfield has details.
2: Trump's name was taken off the center on June 12th and will remain off as his appeal of a lower court's order mandating the removal plays out. A three-judge panel determined that the motion to stay the lower court's order failed to show that the president and the Kennedy Center's board would be irreparably injured without his name being restored. A district judge had previously ordered Trump's name be stripped from the facade, noting that Congress had not authorized such a change. I'm Mark Mayfield.
1: Well, Graham Plattner delayed his decision 2 days despite Rory O'Neill and rushed it 1 day despite me. But he's out of the race for the U.S. Senate in Maine.
3: The Democrat announced his decision following a recent sexual assault allegation. In a video statement, Plattner railed against the political establishment and maintained his innocence. He claimed those in power are using the allegations to take away his ability to run for Senate by withholding funding. The Maine Democratic Party has announced in a statement posted to X that they have voted to hold a nominating convention to choose a new nominee. I'm Lisa Carton.
1: Singer Bonnie Tyler has died at the age of 75. Back in May, she had been rushed to the hospital for emergency intestinal surgery. That was in Portugal. She was temporarily placed in an induced coma to help recover from surgery. The UK-born platinum-selling artist was perhaps best known for Total Eclipse of the Heart, although I keep getting in my votes for It's a Heartache. A statement posted by her family and the family and team is brokenhearted to announce that Bonnie unexpectedly passed last night in the hospital in Portugal as a result of an illness that she had been being treated for. Bonnie Tyler was 75 years old. Well, today we're celebrating something only 30% of us have. Mine's on my chin. Bree Tennis has more.
4: Today is National Dimple Day, an inherited trait. More women have them than men, and it's more common to have one than two. Dimples can occur anywhere on your body, but they're in no way related to chin dimples. Those are actually a cleft, and dimples are a divot. They're called Cupid's bows or angel kisses and are symbols of beauty and good luck. So find the dimpled person in your lottery pool. Jackpots are up, and maybe some dimple luck will work. I'm Bree Tennis.
1: I was kissed by an angel on my chin. Quarterfinals begin tonight in World Cup. France and Morocco in New England. Birthdays today. Tom Hanks, 70. Now you'll feel old. The Wonder Years. Fred Savage is 50. Law and Order's Jimmy Smith, 71. Composer, former ET host John Tesh, 74. And from Fox News, Jesse Waters, 48. If it's your birthday, happy birthday. We're so glad you were born. And thanks for waking up with your morning show.
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0: Dozens of targets are hit in Iran. I'm Chris Foster, Fox News.
1: Every time they hit us, we're going to hit them 20.
0: President Trump on Air Force One, flying back from a NATO summit in Turkey, where he said he thinks the ceasefire with Iran is over, and it was another night of back-and-forth strikes.
2: CENTCOM saying some 90 sites were hit, including port cities along the Persian Gulf coast, an airport, and bridges further inland. And that was followed again by Iranian strikes against U.S. military locations in three Gulf nations, Kuwait, Bahrain, and Qatar. Missiles and drones used in those attacks.
0: Fox's Greg Palcott. Graham Plattner suspends his Senate campaign in Maine.
3: The 41-year-old oyster farmer and Marine veteran locked in the Democratic nomination to go up against incumbent GOP Senator Susan Collins in November. But he's faced a slew of controversies, including an accusation from a former girlfriend that he sexually assaulted her, which he denies.
4: The things that have been claimed did not happen.
3: Plattner says the decision to withdraw from the race is not an admission of guilt and addressed the Democratic scramble to replace him.
4: It needs to be driven not from back rooms, but by the will of the people.
3: Maine's Democratic Party announced it will hold a convention to select a new candidate. Kristen Goodwin, Fox News.
0: It's been a second fatal shooting in 4 days involving a crime-fighting task force in Memphis, Tennessee, made up of federal agents and National Guard troops.
5: The task force was created by the Trump administration as part of a larger effort to crack down on crime in Democrat-run cities. The probe comes after agents shot and killed a man while serving a drug warrant at a hotel Wednesday. The late suspect allegedly pointed a gun at task force members. The same task force shot and killed an armed 20-year-old Sunday during an encounter in downtown Memphis.
0: Fox's Tom Graham. A double murder suspect in Washington State is shot and killed by police in Seaside, Oregon. Hayes McLeod was wanted for separate murders in Puyallup and Tacoma, Washington, early yesterday. 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
26: Run against Susan Collins in that seat in Maine. I don't know if you had the same issue I did last night. I saw the video and I really wasn't sure if it was real, but it was 11 minutes long, often interrupted by the sound of the truck
27: traffic
26: in the background and traffic going by. But it was a bit of a list of grievances. But ultimately, Plattner saying that the rug had been pulled out from under him and his campaign really had no path forward.
27: Yeah, he basically is saying there was no flaws in his candidacy. The flaw is he did the unthinkable and now the party won't allow him to have it. I don't know that that's very accurate, but it could be an attempt to gin up his supporters to not support whoever replaces him unless he has a say in who replaces him. That jockeying continues. And the bombing, 90 targets in all. So the president got busy bombing in Iran, that's for sure.
26: Certainly did. We saw, I guess it was what, Iran claims two civilian railroad bridges were also targeted in the strikes. President Trump saying on Air Force One that Iran is now desperate to negotiate. Of course, he said that a few times before.
27: Yeah, I mean, that old chestnut. The president out of one side of his mouth, you know, seems to get, I mean, he used the analogy of Charlie Brown kicking the football,
26: right,
27: with Lucy, which would suggest he gets that they're not trustworthy. They only respect force. So why would you even bring up they want to make a deal? They'll deny wanting to make a deal. And what good would a deal be? You've already figured out, I hope, that they only respect force. But speaking of force, Air Force One in the news.
26: Ah, interesting. So on the president's return trip home from Ankara, Turkey, he flew what we would call the old Air Force One, at least on the first leg from Turkey to the UK, then boarded the new Air Force One to complete the trip back to the US. Some speculation that maybe the new Air Force One doesn't have all the defensive capabilities that the old girl had. And they wanted, the Secret Service had put pressure to have him take the more secure plane for that initial part of the flight out of Turkey and over Europe.
27: Yeah, I think it was obvious. It was for security reasons. And then you scratch your head and you go, well, what about the new plane? What can't it do that the first plane could do? And it could only be defense, right?
26: Well, it could also be communications. The concern being that maybe it doesn't have all the military integration because we're now at this hotter war with Iran at the same time this all started. So notice he flew to Turkey, no problem. We start new military strikes. Then he flies back on the old bird with the better communications.
27: One or the other. Either way, that was the uniqueness of flying the old one until he could link up with the new one on the return flight. All right, Rory's going to be back in the third hour. We're going to talk. I'm going to get that story in because we've got cancer cases expected to absolutely soar in a couple of decades. And you've got to be asking, well, why in a couple of decades? Rory's got the research. He'll come back in the third hour with that. David Zanotti's here. Another one that we had one thing planned. How has the left managed to sell the historic failure of socialism to an entire generation, which we're going to get to. But we were talking about movies and, you know, I just can't stress enough to my audience. You need to watch Executive Decision. It's a movie that came out long before 9/11 happened. So don't tell me 9/11 was a failure of imagination. It was a hit movie with Kurt Russell. And then when it comes to COVID, you'll see COVID in a completely different light after you watch the movie with Matt Damon, Gwyneth Paltrow, Contagion, that came out before COVID. There was another movie that David and I, well, one was a documentary, The Social Dilemma. We're living that. The other was The Circle. And you were reading an article in The Atlantic, and it looks as though The Circle may be here.
0: Good morning, Michael. Yeah, it's interesting because the circles come to Valley City, Ohio. Which is not necessarily what you'd call a booming metropolis.
27: Right.
0: That's where the national headquarters of the American Mission Center is in the American Policy Roundtable. And I was out recently in Valley City having a late lunch. And a waitress that we've gotten to know over the years was asking me questions, as we always do. We have great conversations about news, et cetera, and said, what do you know about flock cameras? And I said, flock cameras, you got me. And this happens a lot. I mean, I'm guessing it happens to you too. I mean, there are people that live on the internet. I'm not suggesting this person was one, but I don't live on the internet. I spend a lot of time, but there's never enough time to chase every story. So I jumped on to read about flock cameras. And yesterday, out of California in the morning, CNET, which is a trade journal for techies type people, published a significant story on the rise of flock cameras around the country.
27: Just interrupt you, so you know, because it's so weird. If David's out of town for a long period of time, he finally comes home, we show up at a golf course, we're in the same shoes or wearing the same new shirt. You know, it's just weird how we live. So I discovered flock cameras on the 4th of July because my wife was dog sitting. And it was in an area of Nashville, and I started seeing them like every mile. And I'm like, what are those? Because they kind of glow blue at night.
0: Yeah.
27: And it was explained to me by my wife as, oh, that's like, you know, like what they have at Belmont. Like if you ever need a cop, you go to one of those and press it. And it didn't quite strike me as a right explanation. But they have crept their way into a metropolis, Nashville, and they're all over Belmead. I have yet to see any where I live in Williamson County yet. But it is so funny that you and I discover flock cameras the exact same day in two different ways. But go ahead.
0: And what's also weird is that given all the reading that we do every single day and the research teams that we have
27: and never came up
0: helping us out, I have not gotten an article from anybody about this. The states, and municipalities are sneaking this up on people. A flock camera is basically designed to take the picture of your license, your car, and if necessary, expanded to who's in the car and what's in the car. And it's controlled by the local authority, whether that's municipal or county or state. Okay. So, and they're showing up everywhere, just like in the movie The Circle. everywhere you turned, there were cameras. And the whole idea was, truth is transparency. Transparency is good. Who wants to live alone? So we'll all be able to follow everything to it. And then we come to discover there are now flock drones that can do 60 miles an hour, chase cars, chase suspects, assailants, whatever it might be, just like in the movie The Circle. Tom Hanks' birthday today. He was the leading bad guy of The Circle. Congratulations, America. Once again,
27: the circle has arrived. The circle has arrived.
0: Rooster crowing. Here we are.
27: Why do they keep using, I mean, what was it? Were they using Hollywood to condition us subtly? Yes. Yes. Or are they watching movies and getting the ideas? Which comes first, the chicken or the egg?
0: Well, look, big tech owns Netflix. Big tech owns Amazon.
27: Well, you're right.
0: Bezos is doing it, and they're all competing. And sure, and independent films that are being done. Yes, let me tell you something. I have not met Jeff Bezos. I think I would enjoy that experience. I'd try to. I will tell you that I pray for him and his big tech bros every morning because they are those towers of power are dominating our culture in ways that no one ever imagined. Well, actually, C.S. Lewis imagined it, the abolition of man, and in 1946, that hideous strength. So people have been telling us that the technocracy is coming. Folks, I tell you what, when flock cameras and drones are in Valley City, Ohio, we're there.
27: Yeah, and there's an anecdotal story of someone who didn't see a stop sign, completely ran it. And I thought, well, that's there to capture your license plate. You're probably going to get a ticket in the mail. That ticket never came. So I don't know exactly what they're doing, if they're just building an infrastructure right now, if they're just surveilling right now, if they're just using it after the fact in criminal investigations. But the application will be all of the above. And sooner or later, you'll get the glimpse. We live in a world where there is simply no privacy. I mean, you shouldn't.
0: Or property.
27: There's no property or privacy. You shouldn't text anything. You wouldn't say on network television. Well, actually, more people would hear it. More people are probably surveilling your texts than watching network television.
0: So let's combine movies. Can you imagine if 6 years ago, actually, it's frightening to say this. It's only 6 years ago. Can you imagine if all of these flock cameras were already in place when the political bigs decided it was time to shut down a society and track anyone that left their home?
27: We had, I got to say, the worst thing I ever experienced was in the state of Ohio. That was like Nazi Germany.
0: Yeah, that was a crazy drive.
27: Next to that.
0: Republican governor, by the way, who was underneath your streets examining the human excrement to find COVID.
27: To find COVID, yeah. And then our Republican governor in Tennessee, who knew what we were doing because he was tracking cell phones.
0: The weekend.
27: Yeah. And you and I had a strange, altercation at a golf course where someone was surveilling us. So yeah, there is a surveillance, certainly an infrastructure for a surveillance society. And it's not coming. It's in place. It's just a matter of when they use it. But you're right. What if they'd have had these flock cameras then?
0: And not only does it know no party bounds, it knows no ideological bounds. The two people we're talking about as governors are supposed to be conservative red state governors, and one of them is supposed to be a sterling example of what Christian conservatism looks like. He's monitoring where you're going, basically buying in that the people are the virus, not the virus is the virus, with no medical background whatsoever, and now tracking people because if we can stop people, we can stop the virus. How'd that work out for us?
27: First of all, I don't know that anyone would resist a mark of the beast anymore. They're interested in everything and anything.
0: Will they even know what it is?
27: But yeah, the reality is, will they even need a mark of the beast to keep you from being controlled and able to commerce? I mean, the surveillance infrastructure is in place, and the latest are these flock cameras. So crazy that you and I would discover them states away on the same day. More with David Zanotti when your morning show continues. Gold and silver recently soared to record highs, and then it pulled back. So first question should be, are precious metals still a good buy? Well, major banks think so. They're forecasting even higher prices ahead. And why? Well, we're $40 trillion in debt. The war seems back on in Iran. The dollar's declining. Inflation keeps shrinking our savings. Even with corrections along the way, gold remains a historic hedge for wealth protection. Maybe that's why Morgan Stanley dropped its 60-40 stocks to bonds portfolio and are now recommending 20% in precious metals. 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Welcome to Thursday, July the 9th, year of our Lord, 2026. Graham Plattner's out, but still griping. We're bombing in Iran again, and Bonnie Tyler is dead at the age of 75. And DZ and I have discovered flock cameras. That and more as your morning show continues next.
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0: San Francisco to Washington, D.C., with Dallas, St. Louis, and you in between. It's your morning show with Michael Del Giorno.
1: 27 minutes after the hour, the top story, Graham Plattner dropping out of the race for U.S. Senate seat in Maine, Lisa Carden reports.
2: The Democrat announced his decision following a recent sexual assault allegation. In a video statement, Plattner railed against the political establishment and maintained his innocence. He claimed those in power are using the allegations to take away his ability to run for Senate by withholding funding. The Maine Democratic Party has announced in a statement posted to X that they have voted to hold a nominating convention to choose a new nominee. I'm Lisa Carton.
1: Well, the number of cancer cases is expected to surge in the coming decades. More from Scott Pringle.
3: More than 20 million people were diagnosed with cancer in 2024 worldwide, and the World Health Organization is predicting that annual number will be about 35 million by year 2050. The prediction report notes that essential cancer medicines remain out of reach for many. Dr. Elisabete Widerpass with WHO says they're seeing reductions in some cancer rates in countries that have implemented prevention policies, but she says progress has been too slow. I'm Scott Pringle.
1: Americans are losing faith in capitalism and democracy.
4: A new Wall Street Journal NORC poll finds that just under half of Americans say capitalism is working very well or somewhat well, down from 60% a decade ago. Just 35% are fairly sure that the country offers the opportunity for good jobs and the American dream. There's even less confidence in our system of government. Just 12% say democracy is working very well or extremely well. More than two-thirds feel that the U.S. is in decline. Younger Americans were more likely to express pessimism than older Americans. I'm Mark Kneefield.
1: Well, we know that the president's going to be at the FIFA World Cup final and actually be there for the trophy presentation. But now we know.
5: Justin Bieber
1: will be a part of the halftime show. Bieber will join Madonna, Shakira, BTS, all performing. The show marks Bieber's first public performance since his headlining set at Coachella back in April. The 11-minute halftime show takes place on July 19th in New York. Well, really, New Jersey Stadium. Finally, in sports, Cardinals beat the Brewers 5-1, Tigers 6-1 over the A's. Rays shut out the Yankees 3-0. Pirates lost 3-0 to the Braves. Phillies 11-5 over the Reds. Guardians lost 6-5 to the Twins. Angels pounded the Rangers 13-1. D-backs lost 10-4 to the Padres. And the Dodgers won 4-3 over the Rockies. Birthdays today. The Circles, Tom Hanks is 70. Fred Savage from Wonder Years, 50. E.T. host and composer John Tesh, 74. And from Fox News, Jesse Waters is 48. If it's your birthday, happy birthday. We're so glad you were born. And thanks for waking up with your morning show.
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16: Just before midnight on Saturday, February 19th, 2005, Danielle Imbo and her friend Richard Patron left a crowded Philadelphia bar. 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
16: 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The FBI called it murder for hire.
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20: 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One of them was the target. 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
29: I'm Julian Edelman. 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We're teammates again. And we're going to welcome you guys all to Dudes on Dudes.
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0: ...of gold and 2 pounds of copper in every camera. That's worth about $300. Do with that information what you will.
1: So the next time Antifa's in town, creating some good trouble, as Mama La Kamala would call it, they may be going after the cameras themselves. Or he's just trying to get rid of the cameras. Yeah, flock cameras. I discovered them over the 4th of July in a portion of Nashville I'm not normally in. David found it in a small town outside of Cleveland. Flock cameras. What are they up to? Again, watch the movie Circle to learn more. If you want to understand COVID, watch the movie Contagion. And if you want to understand 9/11, there's always executive decision. And if you want to know the social dilemma and matrix we're living in, well, the Social Dilemma documentary will help. It's all explainable in about 4 or 5 movies right in front of your face. All right. When we come back, more with DC, I want to talk about the, how the left is managing to sell such a historic failure like socialism to an entire generation. And they've done it K-12. They've done it through higher education. They've done it through PBS and NPR and through sitcoms and dramas. And of course, through the death of journalism. But, you know, one of the pillars for the socialist Democrats is Medicare for all. You know, that's not a new idea. In fact, it's been tried in America in one of our smallest states, and it came up $1 billion short. Why is this not are we not capable of discussing issues and learning and critical thinking and understanding? Are we only capable of playing shirts and skins, partisan politics, internet style? More with David Zanotti on that coming up. Graham Plattner has dropped out of his race in Maine for that U.S. Senate seat, though he's wanting a say in the narrative of what's been taken away from him and in who.

0: Story is a story because of me. I'm at the White House press conference awaiting the president's arrival. I see the president's social media post, and I have just such a good antenna for things when something's not right. And I say to my colleagues, the Secret Service is telling the president, you cannot fly that president, that plane, that new plane. You cannot fly that new plane from Ankara back to the United States. Ankara is only 1,000 miles from Tehran. And this plane has not been tested the way that the original plane, the old plane, has been tested in terms of security features. That's the reason why the Secret Service told the president, you cannot fly that plane back. And that's the reason for the switch in planes that happened yesterday. And all of that speculation that I had confirmed by the Secret Service earlier today.
1: Okay, because we just tooted your horn for you.
0: I appreciate it.
1: You're welcome. No, because we had speculated. All right. Well, we knew that the bombing had commenced in some 90 targets. Maybe there was communication capabilities that weren't there at a time of bombing that wasn't needed upon arrival. Or the most obvious was threat assessment and this plane not having the ability or not having been able to test its ability for defense. And it turns out to be the latter, and it all turns out to be a reality thanks to you. But the president is safe and he is home. All right. So now let's get to the big picture of NATO. I'm thinking of Carney, talking to the media. They were trying to get him in a gotcha question. You know, the president talks tough in front of the camera. Then you tell us he's friendly and fun and lively and private. Is this just theater from the president? And then Carney kind of explains, no, the president's aware of what his NATO mission was and what he has won. And he has a right to ask for more. He didn't find it a contradiction at all. But was that kind of the buzz in Turkey? Because it seemed like from the time the president arrived, the red carpet was rolled out for him. And you could tell the respect was there from everybody on camera meeting with him. How did it go? Give us the assessment.
0: Well, I will give you the assessment. The president arrived and he said on his first day, I wouldn't have even come here had it not been for this invitation from my friend, President Erdogan. So that doesn't set things out on the right foot.
1: Right.
0: And then the president also on the first day, very critical of some of his counterparts and other NATO allies, the UK, France, Germany, Italy, Spain. That's all day one. Day two, you saw that press conference. I was there. I had a great seat for the press conference. And the president said, there's a lot of love in the room. The president said there's unity within the NATO Defense Alliance. What happened over the course of the past 24 hours is a good question. I think that the president had some heart-to-heart conversations with his counterparts, also had a heart-to-heart with Mark Rutte, the NATO Secretary General. And all of them said, look, we want you to be the leader of NATO. America should be the leader of NATO. And we want you to be the leader. America should be the leader now and into the future. And this goes to your legacy. And when you say that to the president about his legacy, that really gets him. And I think that really accounts for the turnaround by President Trump.
1: All right. I'll just do my job and say, is it possible with, and I realize NATO doesn't do this, but the leaders that could do this are at NATO. Were there any alliances formed in securing the Strait of Hormuz? That could have changed his mood, too.
0: I don't think so. I think that what they reiterated to the president is once the war concludes, we will do everything to make certain that cargo ships and oil tankers get through the strait safely, whether they're from our country or from any other country. And so the president, you know, got that from those leaders, and that's repeating what they have said publicly before. You know, look, the president got those assurances from leaders about increasing their defense spending. That wins the president over. And so the president always, always, wherever he goes, he's always looking for a win. He's always looking for a victory. He considers that a win. And I think because of that, that also accounts for the change in attitude by the president.
1: Yeah, I brought this up yesterday. One of the most damaging things of the Obama administration, in my opinion, was not Obamacare. It was the beginning of losing Turkey as an ally. That relationship has come a long way, and it was the reason the president showed up. But the president has gotten other countries to pay their fair share. That's a good thing. Now they want him to actually lead NATO. I'm sure he views that as a great thing. All right, you can hear more before he goes on vacation. The White House briefing room with John Decker will cover everything he observed while he was in Turkey and all the news he created Just search the White House briefing room or John Decker into your iHeart app. It'll pop up when it does. Give it a program position. That way it's waiting for you every morning. All right. Enjoy your time off. You certainly earned it.

0: Thank you, Michael. I appreciate it. Talk to you real soon. Bye-bye.
1: I hope so. Be safe. All right. 44 minutes after the hour. David Zanotti, our senior contributor, is here. It's a simple question. How is the left managed? And I think we know the long answer. They get their nose in the tent. Their socialism is welcomed in. Now it's teamed up with radical Islamist candidates. This is a strange bedfellow, and they've lost control of their party, and there's an all-out war for the party. But how have they managed to sell a historic failure like socialism to this entire generation? How do we go from Ronald Reagan to this?
2: Cultural ignorance. If you ask anyone you're polling first to define what capitalism is, where it came from, and what socialism is, and what underpins socialism, you'll find no answer because people don't know.
1: So that would speak to the indoctrination versus education, the socialization versus critical thinking, and
2: Just the barrenness of not having knowledge, and then at a later date springing the marketing trap by saying, isn't America horrible? Isn't capitalism horrible? Do you have everything you want? Isn't your life miserable? Here's an idea. Let's do this. And now you paint it however you want. So you have basically a blank canvas because no one's ever learned what's really going on.
1: And we knew this was coming. The moment you had more tax receivers than taxpayers, this is the problem and the flaw in the system.
2: Well, and we now are in a situation where we recognize that we have an entire generation of people who no longer can sign their name in cursive. They don't have a signature. They've lost their identity. And so now the culture is painting them into the corner that they choose. And none of those corners are truth. So we've really become a truthless culture. Now, this sounds very hopeless. It's not. It can change very, very quickly. That's renewals and revivals and restorations are all about. And it's as simply as it starts by opening a book, right? That's helpful. Now, knowledge is a key part of it, but there are other underpinnings that are reality.
1: Falling asleep can take a long time and be a little bit of drowsiness over a long period of time, but awakening happens instantly. Kind of like instantly.
2: Yeah, when your eyes are open, your eyes are open, and things begin to change. Now, the second indicator might surprise people. Well, you just basically strip people of knowledge, and there you are. But the second thing is much more active, and that's the reality that the destruction of the American nuclear family is the platform upon which all of this is being marketed, because it's all being marketed upon a lack of identity and grievance. Well, if you've been raised in a solid family, I don't care what color the people in the house are, and I don't care how much money they have. Right? If someone's been raised in a solid family and they know who they are and whose they are, they're far less likely to view the state as being their provider because they know that's not true. But people without families, people who cry themselves to sleep secretly at night, people who have no social structure upon which to count when things go bad, are very susceptible to someone coming along saying, don't worry about it, quote, the state. End quote. Sorry for radio quotes. The state will provide for you.
1: Long, decades long process. Yeah. Suddenly they want to replace God with government. They want to replace dad with government, family with government, states with government, municipalities with government, government, government, government. One of the pillars now is this Medicare for all, as if it hasn't already been tried in Vermont and failed. And in the lowest populated state, one of the smaller states, it was $1 billion short. How on earth? Why is it nobody in the media, even Fox, nobody? I don't think anybody other than this show has brought up Vermont. And if they're $1 billion short in Vermont, what do they think it's going to be with 340 million people? I mean, it's just.
2: Sure, we can add Massachusetts to it as well. Mitt Romney's big
1: boom. Big failure, yeah.
2: In trying the same thing. And the key about the nomenclature is there. And in a truthless culture where you can invent words any given day and change their meaning instantaneously, Medicare for all, what a fraud. Medicaid, you notice they don't use Medicaid for all because what it really is Medicaid for all, in essence, free healthcare for everybody somehow magically with the magic wand. And by the way, I'm a great big fan of J.K. Rowling as a writer and her story. She has done more to help reinvigorate reading in Western culture than anybody in 100 years. So, I mean, credit where credit's due, but there are no magic wands. I mean, you go to Universal and buy all the ones you want, but they're usually made out of chocolate. Okay. They don't work. You can't make nationalized health care work without a magic wand.
3: Well, actually, a chocolate one I'm kind of interested in. But go ahead.
2: My man. So that there are no magic wands, and it's more like Medicaid for all, because Medicare is still an insurance program. People on Medicare pay for
1: it. But do they really care? That's the bottom line. In other words, this time it's Medicare for all. 20 years ago, it was socialized medicine, government health care. In between was Obamacare, which was really designed to fail. But that really doesn't matter. I go back to that Marco Rubio video we played earlier. They'll make a pandering promise. They'll never deliver. The problem is, once you give them power, they never give you your freedom back. So no, what they promised you and suckered you in with, they don't deliver, but they never give you your freedom back either.
2: And that's why you have 7-minute visits with your doctor right now, because the first thing that passed in Obamacare was the technology and paperwork process. And that was to put the doctors and every independent medical practitioner in shackles. And they succeeded in doing that. Now, I found, by the way, we were getting ready for the big 4th of July event we had, and we had to clean some stuff up, move some stuff around, and I found my copy of Obamacare, the first one that I read through with Melanie Elsie with notes on it. And I'm telling you, it's 8 inches high, right? But on the very first page, the program said it all on the very first page, and this is what everyone must remember. The purpose of Obamacare, as written in the law, the Affordable Care Act, is to bring medical spending in America down. Notice, it doesn't say medical costs. It says medical spending, health care spending. What they want you to do is get less health care. That's what they want you to do. Not because you're healthier, but because the government won't pay for it.
1: Yeah, and the biggest lies were in every nut and bolt, which was that it was going to insure everyone. It didn't. It was going to lower premiums. It didn't. I mean, actuarial 101.
2: You can keep your doctor. No, you can't.
1: I mean, it was a failure on every. And yet these people can walk around and promise Medicare for all.
2: Yeah. And it's just because they don't expect any of us are reading, because we're also too busy spending 70 hours a week on our screens.
1: Scrolling other nonsense. Oh, hopefully not while we're driving, passing a flock camera.
2: I read a quote the other day that it's in an Atlantic article. I haven't sent it to you yet, but it said that last year more people gambled in sports gambling than read a book.
1: And probably voted.
2: So there we go.
1: And on that note, David, we'll talk again next week. You can hear his great work on the Public Square. It's heard on 200 stations nationwide on demand anytime at thepublicsquare.com. CEO of the American Policy Roundtable, senior contributor David Zanotti. Another great week. 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All right, Graham Plattner's out. Bombing has resumed. 90 targets in Iran, and Bonnie Tyler has passed away. 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
7: A few spotty showers are possible as we go through this morning and into the early afternoon. Rain will be very hit or miss and should be pretty light and brief. Otherwise, we'll have a mix of sun and clouds, and temperatures will be in the low 80s for today. Tonight, we'll have partly cloudy skies, and temperatures will drop down into the mid-60s. Then tomorrow, it'll be mostly cloudy. Temperatures will be in the low 80s. The sun comes back out over the weekend. Temperatures will be climbing into the mid and upper 80s. That's your latest weather first forecast on News Radio 600 WMT.
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14: Steady volume now on southbound Highway 13, south of the Marion Walmart to Highway 100. Starting to see a little bit of a slowdown on southbound 380, ramping on to westbound Highway 30. And just a little busy eastbound on Highway 6 between I-80 and Camp Cardinal Boulevard. With your total traffic report for the corridor, I'm Tim Weiland.
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16: I guess you don't get to 250 years old without a scar or two. 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
17: Yeah, I guess the two or three big things you need to know waking up this morning. Graham Plattner has dropped out of the race, but he's not done talking, Lisa Kartner reports.
18: The Democrat announced his decision following a recent sexual assault allegation. In a video statement, Plattner railed against the political establishment and maintained his innocence. He claimed those in power are using the allegations to take away his ability to run for Senate by withholding funding. The main Democratic Party has announced in a statement posted to X that they have voted to hold a nominating convention to choose a new nominee. I'm Lisa Carton.
17: President ordered bombing of 90 specific targets in Iran, many of them bridges and radar systems, and then this.
19: Once upon a time, there was light in my life.
17: Bonnie Tyler has died at the age of 75. Back in May, she was rushed to the hospital for an emergency intestinal surgery in Portugal. They induced coma afterwards, and it appears she has never recovered. Bonnie Tyler was 75 years old, and that's the top three things you need to know waking up. David Bonson, our money whiz and economist, joins us next. How could Medicare for All work when it didn't even work in our smallest state? That, along with your sounds of the day and cancer rising cases, when your morning show continues straight ahead. Stay with us.
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17: What's happening in Iran right now isn't just another headline. It's a direct hit to your wallet. Why? 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

0: Another night of explosions in Iran. I'm Chris Foster. Fox News. Strikes have resumed in full force in response to Iran attacking tankers in the Strait of Hormuz. Fox's Alexandria Hoff.
1: U.S. Central Command confirms a second consecutive wave of strikes targeting military infrastructure in southern Iran, also coastal Iran. These strikes have been described as more aggressive than the initial wave, marked by attacks on commercial ships in the Strait of Hormuz. Tehran has responded by targeting neighboring nations, including Kuwait, Bahrain, and Qatar.
0: Sirens have sounded in Jordan as well. A hearing resumes this morning in Utah for prosecutors to present evidence against Charlie Kirk murder suspect Tyler Robinson.
2: As prosecutors argued for complete use of recorded statements from Tyler Robinson's roommate in an interview, defense attorney Robert Novak pushed for redactions to not convict his client before trial.
3: This is another opportunity to violate Mr. Robinson's constitutional rights.
2: Redactions were opposed by a lawyer for the media and by attorney Jeffrey Nyman, who represents the Kirk family.
4: If the evidence is being admitted in this preliminary hearing, it should be made public for the world to see.
2: Prosecutors did agree to some redactions. Day four of the hearing today will reveal how extensive those edits are. Grinnell Scott, Fox News.
0: 33 people are reported injured when a public transit bus smashes into a FedEx store in Pikesville, Maryland.
5: Authorities say several civilian vehicles were also involved, including one that overturned. Rescue crews freed one person that was trapped inside the bus, another from a car, with at least one patient reported in critical condition. Officials declared a mass casualty incident as first responders rushed to the scene. The governor, Wes Moore, says the state's coordinating with local leaders as the investigation continues.
0: Fox's Ted Linder. The Maine State Democratic Party says it'll hold a convention to replace Senate candidate Graham Plattner on the ballot now that he's suspended his campaign after a rape accusation. 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
22: Exxon Kuwait and Bahrain bases, we responded with 90 targets in all, mostly radar systems, infrastructure, bridges, and et cetera. The president says Iran is now begging for a deal again. And Bonnie Tyler, Welsh singer, dead at the age of 75. We had a big debate. My favorite song ever, It's a Heartache, of hers. Everybody else seems to be going with Total Eclipse of the Heart. She had intestinal surgery in Portugal. Things didn't seem to go very well. The induced coma and related to that long recovery. She died suddenly last night. Bonnie Tyler was 75 years old. And we can't have your morning show without your voice. To the talk back line we go. And Blaine.
23: Hey, good morning, Michael. You probably already talked about this, but the Plattner Party is going to have to regroup and reestablish their new narrative or story with another person who's not quite a wingnut. They don't have a whole lot of time, but they got plenty of time because enough people vote for Plattner, they'll vote for some other wingnut just like him. And they'll run another one just like him, except one not so obvious. Just wait and watch.
22: Well, swastikas, outrageous statements, allegations, women after women. Was he a failed candidate or is this a failed socialist movement? He says it was a successful movement and now the Democrats won't allow him to complete the fight. The reality is he was losing in the polling. And now he's ginning up enough animosity from his supporters to make whoever they choose in a convention to replace him unelectable. Things are looking good for the Republicans holding that seat and what it means for the momentum of the socialist movement nationwide, time will tell. Mary's in Boise, Idaho.
24: Good morning, Michael. The term Medicare for All sounds a little bit of like an insult to the people who've worked and paid Medicare taxes for at least 10 years and had to wait till 65 to be have it be in effect and then pay $200 a month for their Medicare Part B premiums and then buy an additional supplement or Advantage plan and a prescription drug plan. Doesn't seem like it's real fair to the people who worked and paid.
22: Yeah, I don't think fairness is in their critical thinking skills. David Bonson is an economist, a theologian, and a money whiz. He joins us. You know, David, one of the questions we asked our senior contributor last hour, how on earth have the socialists managed to sell such a proven worldwide failure like socialism to another duped generation in America? I mean, I guess there's indoctrination involved. I guess there's, you know, ignorance involved. We've exceeded the taxpayers versus tax receivers. I don't know. Maybe it's just a big all of the above. But they have managed to sell this, and this time with the pillar of Medicare for All, as if that worked in Massachusetts or Vermont.
25: Well, let's frame this, you know, accurately in the political spectrum. They haven't passed anything
1: like Medicare for All, and they don't have any path to doing it. It has become more popular with that progressive socialist left. You recall, famously, in the 2020 primary, candidates looking around the stage trying to figure out if they're supposed to be for it or against it. But one of the reasons a lot of people believe that Biden got the nomination and got to a point of electability versus the Bernies and Kamalas that were up on stage touting Medicare for All is that even the Democratic Party said, look, this is just not something the voters want to do. We have to peel this back. And I think that your broader question is more important about, you know, how they've managed to sell a socialist progressive vision. And I think you may know where I'm going with this, Michael. I entirely, and I mean entirely, blame the right. Blame those of us who say we believe in free markets and don't defend them. We don't stick up for them when our own side does things that are anti-free market. And we don't root our defense of free markets to a moral foundation. So why should young people believe that a free enterprise system is morally superior when they hear socialism being presented on a moral argument and free markets being presented on an efficiency argument? Efficiency is not animating to young people. We have to sell it, present it, persuade in the right way, or we will lose the argument.
22: Does this fall under the John F. Kennedy quote, too often we enjoy the comfort of an opinion without the discomfort of thought, meaning it's just about a red versus blue position rather than a true understanding? I mean, like when you start talking about Medicare for All, I immediately go to Vermont. That's one of the lowest populated states in our country. It didn't work. They came a billion short. What might that look like if we did it nationwide? Like, I mean, but I don't even think those kinds of things are even relevant, are they? They just get on bandwagons.
1: Yeah, I think that you're right. It gets on bandwagons because, again, it's not rooted to first principles. You know, the left will say, well, there's countries that have it. And the right will say, well, people aren't happy with the healthcare in those countries. And then the right will try to make the argument. This is what drives me bonkers, that the reason Medicare for All is a bad idea is because it's unaffordable. And as if the right cares about what is unaffordable. I mean, it's just laughable. As every single presidential administration, left and right, Republican and Democrat,
22: it is $40 trillion in debt. Right.
1: Exactly. So how are we supposed to have the moral high ground to say Medicare for All is a bad idea because it will add to the deficit? What we have to say is that it is bad for competition, bad for innovation, bad for quality of care. You know, the experience, the countries that have done it has not been good, and have the fundamental conversation about what the role of government is. And so I think all of this stuff is a symptom of the greater problem. I think that Medicare for All is an issue, and there are a lot of other issues. But what we should be talking about is philosophically, what is the role of government? What is the role of the citizens? What type of an economy do we want to have, et cetera? I don't think that there's very many people willing to have that conversation.
22: David Bahnsen, theologian, in addition to being an economist, you might have seen him on Fox Business with the Bahnsen Financial Group, joins us every Thursday. I've been saying this for listeners in the Nashville area. They're probably sick of it. Oh, here he goes again. But I've been saying it for going on two decades now. The two biggest questions that are never asked and therefore never answered, what is the proper size and role of government? And what is the role and the responsibility of the self-governed? So you hit on that. Let me talk to the theologian for a second. Put him on the line. How much of this is we've made God optional? I don't know about you. I know you, so I know the answer to this. But we look to our God to supply all our needs according to his riches in glory. Whenever I get in a jam, I pray. I don't Google or pick up the phone and call government to solve something. I pray to a living God who knows every hair on my head and provides. We've had the breakdown in the family. So for those that used to turn to their mother or their father, they're not there. How much of this is government trying to fill roles of the godless equation it created and the breakdown of the family it helped create or certainly fanned the flames of? How much of that is involved in this?
1: Well, it's entirely involved because at the end of the day, and we just talked about this last week, the excesses of government throughout all of history, not just American history, throughout the history of civilization, excesses of government have amounted to a messianic view of the state. The desire to replace God, to replace the Messiah with some function of government. Now, see, I believe government has a role, and I believe that the Bible talked about what he made the civil magistrate for. I think our founding fathers had an idea of a constrained government that ruled by the consent of the governed. But once you start saying, nah, the government needs to handle our health care, it's only a matter of time till you start getting this sort of cradle to grave vision, education, healthcare, the family unit itself. Now, why do I believe that family is an important institution and that there's a certain role government cannot play? Because that's the way I believe God made the world. Mm-hmm. I believe that God made us to have a communion, a tribe, a unity in the form of family, that he created that before sin entered the world. And I believe that government became necessary only because of sin entering the world, and that the family cannot handle defending us against a foreign country invasion. Right. So the civil magistrate has a role there, but the government can't love us. But our family can. Our friends can. The people in our community, in our lives that share experiences with us day to day can. And I really wish that that is where we would have this discussion, is starting with the premise that the government cannot love you. And so when we limit government's role to that which it is designed to do, national defense, administer the rule of law, and allow those things that are more charitable and philanthropic and market oriented to flourish with freedom, we get a better result.
22: Probably could add to that, dovetail or bookend that with this. In addition, can the government not love you? It can't seem to satisfy people or produce gratitude. Like, you'll never get the, you know, we talk about that old analogy of 10 people eating at a table. Two are pretty much picking up the entire tab. Maybe two others are chipping in a little bit. Six of them are eating for absolute free, and they're ordering whatever they want. No matter what you pay for and what you get them, they still want more. They're never satisfied. I mean, it just doesn't work on any end of it, does it?
1: No, it really doesn't. And of course, I have three kids, so sometimes I feel like family's never got satisfied either.
22: I was just going to go there with, you know, with my kids. But yeah, because you and I never think about, I mean, we never get to go eat where we want to eat. So we go where one of the kids want to go. Whatever money's left. I mean, my kids are in Europe right now, stacking up lifelong worldviews and memories. And meanwhile, here I am. I've never been to Europe. So, I mean, we all make those sacrifices for our kids. I think in the end, kids are grateful and get it and pass it on and put their kids first. But yeah, but in this particular equation, even if you gave them Medicare for all, it's not going to replace God. It's not going to replace a father. It's not going to replace a family. Those are, I always say that nothing.
1: That's right.
22: We never abandon anything without replacing it. And it's a really bad trade to abandon God and replace it with government. I'll just say that.
1: That's exactly right. And I think when you then break that thinking, that philosophy, that understanding of the world down to real life issues, whether it's Medicare for all, whether it's, you know, government ownership in different businesses. I mean, there's so many things that we talk about from a policy standpoint, but I've just become very used to people wanting to talk about policy divorced from principles.
22: Right.
1: And it never really seems to go very well. And I'm increasingly discouraged, Michael, because it is not the left that discourages me. I've been watching, you talk about socialism like it's a new thing that all of a sudden young people have gotten into it. And it is Platner or Bernie or a couple of crazy candidates in New York or Colorado. They've been in Harvard faculty lounges my entire life. They've been in most university faculty lounges my entire life.
22: Yeah, we feel
1: what's
22: like
1: a new. What's
22: yeah? Go ahead. What's
1: well,
22: new?
1: What I was going to say is what's new. What's new is the vice president of the United States is a Republican bashing Milton Friedman, bashing Ronald Reagan. That's new. What's new is people on the right saying we need the government to go own the AI companies. That's new. So I just feel like I have a better chance of trying to speak to my own side than I do to the progressive left. When it comes to young people, we got to support Christian high schools. We got to support Christian colleges. We have homeschools. The kids learn it in school. And then they unlearn it when they get into the real world.
22: And by the way, David practices what he preaches. He started a great school and gave a commencement address that you can find it on the Dividend Cafe, and you should watch it. But we've known all along that children are the vanguard of the future. We just haven't protected it. The devil's at the door of our kids' rooms, and we're too busy watching television or scrolling our phones down in the master suite. But I would say this, that there is the reality that a lot of time has passed. These kids, I mean, Barack Obama isn't even relevant for many of these people. They've known Bernie Sanders way more than they've known Ronald Reagan or Barack Obama or really irrelevant Bill Clinton. I mean, you'd have to be over 45 years old to remember who Bill Clinton is, let alone Ronald Reagan. So we also forget how much time has passed and how much this has spread, even to the sides that used to get it. Really good word this morning. Anything you want to say in closing?
1: No, thank you. As always, I love the way you're thinking, and you encourage me greatly. Be with you next week, brother.
22: All right, David Bonson. Don't forget the Dividend Cafe. It'll be up tomorrow at thedividendcafe.com. And by the way, after you check out tomorrow's Dividend Cafe, go check out that commencement address. It was life-changing. All right, what's happening in the Middle East right now, and we're fighting again, obviously, isn't just another headline. It could be a direct hit to your wallet. 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Quick peek at your top five stories of the day. Next half hour, your sounds of the day. And Rory on cancer and the market slide as oil climbs, as the fighting ramps up. All as your morning show continues. Thanks for making us a part of your early morning daily routine.
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7: Dig below the surface in central Mississippi, and odds are good you'll find a burnt orange color looking back up at you. 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
27: A quiet residential neighborhood erupts in chaos. Carmine Galante, the feared boss of the Bonanno crime family, lies dead, his cigar still clutched between his teeth.
28: Masked men walked into Joe and Mary's luncheonette in Brooklyn today and gunned down Carmine Galante, a man believed to be the most powerful mafia chieftain in the country.
27: The execution sent shockwaves through the criminal underworld and set the stage for one of the most pivotal criminal cases in New York City history. From the minds behind the acclaimed television series comes Law and Order: Criminal Justice System. This isn't a scripted drama. These are real stories told by the people who have lived them.
29: My father should have been a dead man.
27: For decades, the mafia had New York City in a stranglehold, with law enforcement seemingly powerless to intervene. But the murder of Carmine Galante marked the beginning of the end. Discover how a group of young prosecutors took on the mafia, and with the help of law enforcement, brought down its most powerful figures. I'm Anna Sega Nicolazzi, and from Wolf Entertainment and iHeart Podcasts, this is Law & Order: Criminal Justice System.
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1: 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I live here in the Twin Cities, particularly Minneapolis, Minnesota, and I started talking about them and researching them about a year ago. 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
7: Deere & Company is settling a lawsuit with five states accusing the ag equipment manufacturer of unlawful practices that prevent owners and unauthorized repair shops from working on their Deere equipment. The settlement requires Deere to make repair resources like diagnostic software available to farmers and independent repair providers on fair and reasonable terms for the next decade. Despite all the new things to see and taste at this year's Iowa State Fair, ticket prices are staying the same.
8: The Iowa State Fair has not increased admission since 2023, we're able to hold that this year and give you a whole lot of additional free things at the fair.
7: Iowa State Fair CEO Jeremy Parsons, he says in addition to more than 80 new fair foods, there will be special one-time attractions celebrating America's 250th anniversary. The 2026 Iowa State Fair opens August 13th. I'm Craig Michaels.
9: Spotty showers are possible as we go through this morning and into the early afternoon. Rain will be very hit or miss and should be pretty light and brief. Otherwise, we'll have a mix of sun and clouds, and temperatures will be in the low 80s for today. Tonight, we'll have partly cloudy skies and temperatures will drop down into the mid-60s. Then tomorrow, it'll be mostly cloudy. Temperatures will be in the low 80s. The sun comes back out over the weekend. Temperatures will be climbing into the mid and upper 80s. That's your latest weather first forecast on News Radio 600 WMT.
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25: When it comes to politics, you don't know what's
2: always revealing, often entertaining. Time for your sounds of the day. The sounds say it all, and then you can form your own conclusions. We're not here to tell you how to think, but we are here to give you a lot to think about. We start with Graham Plattner, who likes to just sit around and listen to the cars on the interstate as he makes major announcements. Listen.
26: Spending campaign operations. This is incredibly difficult because I know that some will think it's an admission of guilt, and it most certainly is not. We're not doing it because of the allegations. We're doing it because of the structures that are being taken away from us by those in power.
2: Now, the structures from power that are being taken away is the polls have completely flipped. So the swastika, the outrageous comments, the multiple allegations, now the latest allegation of rape has made him unelectable. And so everyone that was supporting him, even senators of the socialist coalition from other states, they've all pulled their endorsement. What's interesting as you listen to this is not the future of Graham Plattner. There isn't one. And as for the race in Maine and its future, the Democrats will have a convention and they will select someone. But Graham Plattner is threatening he should have a say in who is picked. And that's just simply not going to happen. So is the rest of this video to gin up the loyalty of his radical supporters, which further sabotages any possibility of winning this Maine seat? I think the thought of winning a Senate seat in May is now over. The question is, what is this doing to all of the socialist momentum nationwide? And for that, the cars continue, and so did Graham Plattner.
26: And I also feel an immense amount of responsibility to everyone who has worked so hard to get us to where we are. We went toe-to-toe with one of the most entrenched political systems in the history of the world, and we won.

0: Bernie would have got the nomination. They never should allow him to run for it. He wasn't even a Democrat, but he would have gotten the nomination. The voters in the Democrat Party are out of control. But the DNC is still very much in control. Or they were in 2016 when they bait and switched Hillary over Bernie. Or in 2020 when they bait and switched old Joe in an attempt to get who they really wanted, Kamala Harris, who they couldn't get through the process because she was a terrible candidate. But they bait and switched Bernie with Joe. And then in 2024, they waited so long to reveal the cognitive decline of the president that they were able to bait and switch Kamala for what would have been Bernie again. Now Bernie's handed the mantle to AOC, and I suspect she'll be the front runner in 2028 when they'll bait and switch again. The question is, how many times can they bait and switch these voters before they get it? And if Plattner is able to create that that happened there, that it wasn't his failed character or failed candidacy, but the DNC and forcing him out and pulling a bait and switch, kind of a dry run for what will happen when they do it again with AOC, probably with Rahm Emanuel. Something to watch moving forward. And I hope it made sense. And for the few it did, I know it did. Where does this leave reasonable Democrats like John Fetterman? Well, ding dong, the witch is dead, right?
1: I'd say that the trash took itself out, you know, threw it out. Yeah. And now he leaves an accused rapist. He's the guy that spent, he'll be remembered, a guy that spent 10 years in kick. The platform, that's the predator's paradise. He now defiled his marriage and sent sexual messages to women as a newlywed, you know, and all the things he said. Now, he gets to go away. He can go back online. He can go around doing all the kinds of things, but, the trash took itself out.
0: Trash took itself out. But the socialist movement and the trash they're settling continues forward. In some ways, you could say Fetterman lets the socialist movement a little bit off the hook in that. What's Donald Trump really like at a NATO summit? Well, the Canadian Prime Minister, Mark Carney, answered a question that basically said, you know, Trump seems to look down or speak negatively publicly, but then you keep telling me he's great behind the scenes and friendly behind the scenes. Is this all theater? Carney responds. Look,
2: I think the president, as did President Obama, which I just said to someone else, is looking for a shift of the burden within NATO. That's appropriate. That is happening. That's gaining momentum. That's part of the point I made to President Trump when we spoke a few days ago, is that it's not just he's winning the argument, he's won the argument. Countries recognize that they need to take more responsibility, see the direct threats. Now, the question for NATO and the part of what we will discuss and part of the point I will make in the room with my 3.5 minutes of time, so which is about a quarter of the length of my normal answer, I know, so I apologize. Those shifting burdens are going to be, in our view, most effectively done obviously with greater capacity. We have to spend more. We have to build these capacities. That's what we're doing. But in ways that recognize the regions in which we operate. So for Canada, North America, obviously, up until now, NATO has said, well, North American security, that's your problem. Well, North American security and particularly Arctic security, and remind everybody that, you know, we've got 15% of the world's coastline. Arctic security is not a flank. It's a front. With the shift in the threats and Russia as a direct adversary.
0: You can see why the president fights with Carney a lot, but respects him. I thought the most powerful statement is the president hasn't made progress. He has won this fight with other countries paying their fair share. What's left is receiving their fair share as well. And in our one-on-one with John Decker, who

0: in Turkey all week. These NATO leaders want the president to head up NATO. They want America to lead NATO. President didn't just win what he was trying to achieve in his time. He's won some things for all time. Pretty successful NATO summit for a guy that didn't even want to go except for the invitation from the Turkish leader. The president Wednesday at the NATO summit revealed that the airstrikes against Iran carried out overnight targeted a lot of things, not the least of which was radar systems.
1: Well, first of all, we took out additional, you know, they were trying to rebuild their radar, and they had about 60% built. Now they have to start all over again. Look, we're not attacking at the highest level. The highest level of the bridges there, which we can knock down. I would say in one day we knocked down every single bridge in Iran. There's not a thing they can do about it. Their electric manufacturing facilities, right? Their electric plants where they make their electricity there. We'll take them out. I don't want to do that, but if we have to, we'll take them out. They have desalinization plants. We'll take them out if we have to. I hate to do that. That's probably the one I would like not to do least. We attacked Kharg Island last night. We knocked out a piece. I said, don't touch the oil, because maybe we'll take over Kharg Island.
0: Look, there's no question that I think the president is trying to preserve a way of life for the Iranian people and isolate this radical regime. Now, again, I cut to the chase by saying you've done a lot to take out the Air Force, the Navy, the scientists, the enriched uranium. You haven't done enough to take out the Revolutionary Guard. Targeted strikes on the Revolutionary Guard may give the people the ability to rise up and create regime change, which is ultimately what I think the president wants. In intermediate phase, he just wants the oil disruption stopped. So that's why some of those targets were in and around the Strait of Hormuz to secure that. This is the pest control that we had talked about. But he's trying not to take, he did go on and take out bridges. That did happen. But you start taking out electricity and other things and infrastructure, now you start impacting civilian lives. So I do think he has a big heart. He's trying to avoid doing that. But nothing's going to get this regime's attention. They're never going to wise up and play along. You're going to have to complete the job of destroying them. President bragged not long after on one of the Air Force Ones that Iran's already calling, begging for a deal again.
2: We have many ways we can win, but we've already won militarily. They have very little. They have very little left, and they want to make a deal so badly. They called a little while ago. They want to make a deal so badly. I just don't know if they're worthy of making a deal. I don't know that they're going to honor the deal. That's the problem.
3: If they want to make a deal, why do you think they attacked commercial vessels?
2: Because they're sort of crazy, to be honest with you. They're sort of crazy. They're a little bit out of control, but they want to make...
0: They're crazy, they're out of control, but they want to make a deal. I don't think I can trust making a deal with them. I hope... I mean, for a lot of us, we're wondering how he ever trusted them making a deal. I love this clip, and I don't know how old it is of Marco Rubio. It could be new. If it is, he's wrong. They're going to go with AOC, not Bernie this time. If this was older when it was Bernie. But again, that's immaterial too. I love the way he explains the threat of socialism, the proven failure of socialism. And it really doesn't matter what they pander and use to hook you. They never deliver and they never return your freedom. Listen.
4: Bottom line is that unless the Democratic establishment steals it from them, Bernie Sanders, a Democratic socialist, is going to be the Democratic nominee for president. And that's a really big deal, because Democratic socialism sounds benign, but at the core of Democratic socialism is Marxism. And at the core of Marxism is this fake offer that if you turn over more of your individual freedom, we're going to provide you security. We're going to provide you free health care. We're going to provide you free education. But the problem is that when they can't deliver on it, or when you're not happy with it, you don't get your freedoms back. And by freedoms, I don't just mean elections. I'm talking about the right to choose your own doctor, the right to make healthcare decisions for yourself, what your kids learn in school, what schools they go to. All that stuff you lose control over And you don't get it back just because the security they promised you didn't happen. So that's what we're on the verge of having to decide here.
0: Yeah, that was 2019. And of course, Bernie would have gotten the nomination and they bait and switched with Joe Biden. But the powerful notion there is they never deliver, but they also never return the freedom that you volitionally gave them. That's the ultimate danger of socialism. He and his family know that too well, coming from Cuba.
5: Consequences.
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8: You call that chickening out?
9: They're just blowing off steam.
0: And that's your sounds of the day for this Thursday, July the 9th. Well, picture this. You're at work. Your phone buzzes. You look down. You see your kid's face and number. 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I mean, you'd move heaven and earth, wouldn't you? 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One is the expected soaring cancer rates and why, as well as what to expect in the oil and gas market with the bombing resuming in Iran. That's when your morning show continues next, 52 after the hour.
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13: From the Kelowna Post and Frame Weather Center, here's your Iowa News Now Weather First forecast.
14: A few spotty showers are possible as we go through this morning and into the early afternoon. Rain will be very hit or miss and should be pretty light and brief. Otherwise, we'll have a mix of sun and clouds, and temperatures will be in the low 80s for today. Tonight, we'll have partly cloudy skies, and temperatures will drop down into the mid-60s. Then tomorrow, it'll be mostly cloudy. Temperatures will be in the low 80s. The sun comes back out over the weekend. Temperatures will be climbing into the mid and upper 80s. That's your latest Weather First forecast on News Radio 600 WMT.
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17: A little heavy on eastbound Collins, now east of I-380 to Council Street. Busy on eastbound Highway 100 between Menards and East Post Road. I'm also seeing heavier volume now eastbound on the Strip between First Avenue to east of Hawkins Drive. With your total traffic report for the corridor, I'm Tim Weiland.
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1: I just rewrote the lyrics to Bonnie Tyler's hit song, and I think I made a real improvement just moments ago. All right, 56 minutes after the hour, Graham Plattner is out. Who will replace him? Singer Bonnie Tyler has died at the age of 75. The quarterfinal round of the World Cup starts tonight. France and Morocco will square off in New England. We have reports that cancer cases are expected to soar in the coming decades. What might have caused that? Rory O'Neill, our national correspondent, is here. What's the latest on that, Rory?
2: And these are worldwide cancer cases. We should note, though, the World Health Organization says cancer cases, there were 20 million of them diagnosed in 2024. They suspect that number will be 35 million by 2050. In large part, yes, because they'll be testing more and they'll have better testing capabilities. But it's also a lifestyle issue. One thing that the U.S. is exporting to the rest of the world, obesity and poor diets. And that, they say, is going to be a big factor. They focused a lot on bringing down smoking. That has helped prevent a lot of cancers. But obesity is linked to about a dozen different cancers. One scientist in this report said 4 in 10 new cancer cases are linked to these risk factors. So they're trying to say, you know, change some of your behaviors. You can avoid a lot of this.
1: Yeah, what you eat. Different countries have different standards, by the way, with food that can impact that. Some cultures still embrace smoking greatly. So worldwide, you can see how those numbers would be impacted. All right, with the 90 targets in all were struck, the president did get to some bridges, did get to some radar systems, and what becomes of the market and oil now?
2: Well, right now we're seeing really minimal moves, either on the Dow and even oil prices. Yes, oil is up again today, but only really by a few pennies. The Dow futures are also moving in the right direction. But, you know, the president is also trying to put the signal out there. Iran is desperate for a deal. He's trying to signal that perhaps this conflict could be coming to an end soon. But boy, the rhetoric we heard the past 48 hours didn't sound that way.
1: Yeah, and it's kind of all baked into the cake now. I think whether the president has figured it out or not, I think the market has figured out. This is now like pest control. And they realize there won't be many gains for Iran that will last more than a few hours. 58 after the hour. Great reporting, Rory. As always, we'll talk again tomorrow. One chance to live this Thursday, July the 9th, year of our Lord 2026. It'll never happen again. That makes it special. Go make a difference in someone's life and cherish your own. We'll see you in the morning.
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0: The fight's back on. I'm Chris Foster, Fox News. There have been flare-ups during the ceasefire with Iran, now two nights in a row of heavy U.S. airstrikes since Iran targeted commercial ships in the Strait of Hormuz.
1: The U.S. attacks came hours after President Trump declared the ceasefire over in his mind. The United States military says it struck some 90 targets, some near the Strait of Hormuz. An Iranian official accused the U.S. of targeting the area around the country's only nuclear power plant. Authorities in Tehran say 14 people have been killed in the past 2 days.
0: Fox's Jonathan Savage. Iran responds with missiles fired at countries hosting American troops in the region. The Supreme Leader killed on the first day of airstrikes in Iran. Ayatollah Ali Khamenei is buried today after a six-day funeral procession. In Maine,
2: we are suspending campaign operations.
0: Graham Plattner drops out of the Senate race 2 days after being accused of rape. The state Democratic Party has until July 27th to pick a new candidate to face Republican incumbent Susan Collins in November.
3: In an 11-minute video, Graham Plattner remains defiant, saying his suspension should not be taken as an admission of guilt. Instead, he's blaming what he calls the political establishment for pushing him out of the race. He says these, quote, outside forces have used the allegations against him to kneecap his ability to run his campaign.
0: It's Fox's Madeline Rivera. The singer Bonnie Tyler died. She was 75.
4: Total Eclipse of the Heart made her the first Welsh person to top the charts in the U.S. Another 80s hit was originally recorded for the film Footloose. Holding Out for a Hero also appeared in Shrek 2 2 decades later. Tyler, the daughter of a coal miner, was born Gynor Hopkins. She continued touring into her 70s.
0: It's Fox's Lillian Wu. 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
29: From the roommate and romantic partner of Charlie Kirk's assassin, will be played in court today. Disagreement with Jeffrey, Bonnie Tyler.
30: Yeah.
29: Passing away at the age of 75. You're going to go with It's a Heartache. You're going to go with Total Eclipse of the Heart over It's a Heartache.
30: Absolutely.
29: Blasphemy, I say. Blasphemy. Kidding?
30: Please.
29: Give me a little bit of It's a Heartache.
30: Hang on. I wasn't ready for that one. I was.
29: One transports me to this, I don't know, late set. Well, It's a Heartache was first, right?
30: Yes.
29: Yeah. So one's late 70s, one's early 80s. Maybe you just get better feelings about late 70s, but. Yeah, listen to that. You need to reconsider.
30: She sounds like a 2-pack-a-day smoker right there.
29: That's what I like. Don't you play my clip low? He doesn't care for you. All right, do yours.
30: All right, so there's that. And then, I mean, seriously.
31: There's nothing I can do.
29: Two great songs. I'm going to go with It's a Heartache still.
30: Yeah.
29: Maybe we'll make that talk of the day.
31: Once upon a time, I'm falling in love.
0: There it is.
29: That's a good one.
1: 1977 versus 83.
29: Yeah, because one's LSU and the other is eighth grade. I don't know. I don't think it had anything to do with life at that time as much as I just liked Fitz and Hardy better.
30: She really was. She was fire. She was a great looking lady.
29: We really don't know. We know she had an intestinal surgery and just never recovered. I think she's been in a coma since, right? And then finally passed away. Bonnie Tyler is gone at the age of 75. A part of all of our soundtracks of life. The quarterfinals in the World Cup continue tonight. France and Morocco from New England. Wouldn't it be funny if Tom Brady just showed up and started playing for one of them?
30: He could probably do it. He's good at everything he does.
29: This is my field in New England. I'm playing. I decided. France, obvious. The big favorite in this game. But here come the quarterfinals. And all this will be over what? This time next week? When's the championship?
30: Is it the 19th?
29: Yeah, I thought I always get it and the Grand Platinum replacement date, which is the 27th, always confused. But I think soccer's over on the 19th. So a little bit over a week. But France should be the obvious winner tonight. All right, there's going to be a lot of buzz today about Graham Platner. And I think Del Giorno said he'd be gone by Friday. They would pick the Friday news cycle. So he did it a day early than I thought, 2 days later than Rory thought. But the inevitable has happened. So Graham Platner's out. Now the question becomes who replaces him. He made it very clear in his statement. This is not an admission of any guilt. It's just doing what's best. He's just always out on his back deck. Nothing fancy, just talking into his iPhone. And here's how we all found out he was suspending his campaign operations.
2: We are suspending campaign operations. This is incredibly difficult because I know that some will think it's an admission of guilt, and it most certainly is because of the structures that are being taken away from us by those in power. And I also feel an immense amount of responsibility to everyone who has worked so hard to get us to where we are.
29: These long pauses, I'm not certain he's not thinking about, why did I buy this place so close to the interstate? Yeah. I want to knock on doors sometimes when people buy homes. King?
1: Did you have not to understand, Michael, this is Maine. There are not that many interstates in Maine.
29: Well, yeah, and somehow he found it, didn't he? All right, I'll continue.
2: We went toe-to-toe with one of the most entrenched political systems in the history of the world, and we won. We beat them on June 9th in overwhelming numbers. We did it the right way. We built a campaign. We engaged in electoral politics. We motivated people. We banded together. We did it the way that we were told we are supposed to make change. And we won. And now they are not going to let us have it.
29: It's real obvious the game that's being played. It has nothing to do with his failed character. I mean, is this a failed system or a failed candidate? That's the obvious question. You don't need me to pile on, and it's not worth your energy to pile on. But from swastikas to outrageous statements to allegations, this is not evidence of an establishment stealing from someone. And the trajectory was he was going to lose in the election. So he's going to try. He's got two problems. One, if this woman files criminal charges, she's got room within the statute of limitations in Maine to do so. So he may have a criminal problem. His political problem is either his failed policy, which I doubt it is and should be, his failed character, I suspect it was, not the system, but that's the way he's going to lay it out. And this is an attempt to feed a movement. Now, what will it actually feed? Well, this is the problem for the Democrats who are going to hold a convention in Maine to try to find someone to take his place by the 27th of July. This is Graham Plattner saying, I want to have a say in who's chosen, which isn't going to happen. And I want to build the pain. If you don't allow me to, my supporters will not back. So either way, it points to an easy Collins victory. And nobody really spends a whole lot of sweat thinking about that. The issue is, what does this mean to the socialist momentum within the Democrat Party? I mean, they still have the squad. AOC will be a top of the ticket leader in the nomination for president of the United States. They've got some radical Islamists, some radical socialists all running pretty favorably in other places. I mean, my guess is the most that Graham Plattner can do is sabotage any chance for the Democrats to salvage this race in Maine. Very little effect. And if any effect, it will just rah-rah gin up some passion and energy within the already pretty ignorant and energetic socialist youth of America. But he's trying to turn this all into the system is stealing from him something he earned fair and square. The system was completely behind him. The allegations stacked up, and perhaps the party or even other socialist leaders had enough sticking up for him when the polls suggested he couldn't win. Now he offered them nothing. So Graham Plattner's gone, I suspect forever. Wants to have a say in who will replace him. That's not going to happen. And then wants to gin up enough animosity and mistrust to sabotage whoever the party chooses. Did I leave anything out, Red? That's pretty much how that one wraps up. Give or take 17 yeah. buttons you got to push before you can talk.
1: No, I just semi think that he's a true believer. I mean, he believed what the party was telling him, and they don't understand that the party turns on him the minute he doesn't become useful.
29: Yeah, they're behind you 100% as long as you can win. Once you can't win, you're of no use to them. And this can't be the moment he's realized that. Meanwhile, Iran. Okay, so the president used the analogy, I feel a little bit like Charlie Brown and Lucy when she's holding the ball to kick. This is a president who, from a military standpoint, has done everything flawless in Iran. From a diplomatic standpoint, or from a PR standpoint, couldn't have done worse. So just yesterday, we're thinking, hey, I think he's figured out. This is a 1,400-year enemy that's not going to change its stripes. They're going to win or we're going to win. They're never going to stop until you kill them. Now, unless you go in and kill every last one, you got to treat this like pest control. And we did some spraying, 90 targets. I think what the president would probably be bragging the most about is taking out their radar systems. This is going to make it very difficult for them to protect themselves or carry out any strikes in the Strait of Hormuz. But he hit a lot of other things too. And what does he do immediately after that? Oh, I got a call from them. They're wanting to make it. Here we go with the I want to make a deal thing. The deal, the deal, the deal. Enough for the deal. Just keep the Strait of Hormuz open and move on and bomb accordingly when necessary. We'll have more on that coming up. Rasmussen, this will depress you. This is our most depressing stat of the day. 2/3 of America, 67% approve of the Supreme Court's ruling on birthright citizenship. The majority oppose any limits placed on birthright citizenship. And if you ask them, well, that's because you think it's Congress's job, right? Oh, 35% jump right in. Oh, yes, it's Congress's job. Congress should do that. Not the president, not the Supreme Court. Okay. And then 51% disagree with that. So you pretty much got what little the American people understand about the issue. And another big loss. Toyota is wrapping up its entire production plant and moving it from Seattle to Texas. Another blue defeat, another red victory. In Texas, of all places, where they're starting the Texas Stock Exchange. We'll have to run that by Bonson, our money whiz. One chance to live this day. If you miss a little, you're going to miss a lot. And if you miss a lot, we're going to certainly miss you. We've got a lot of smart people that are going to walk with us here through these top stories at the kitchen table and make sure we understand them properly. Because we got to understand it together. We're all in this together. This is your Thursday, July 9th, 2026. This is your day, and this is your Ding Ding Ding Morning Show.
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12: 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They changed the game. Pandora was still trying to be kind of like radio in a way. 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Apple's 0.7, YouTube Music 0.7. 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

0: this together. 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
1: 27 minutes after the hour. Welcome, one and all, to Thursday, July the 9th. Graham Plattner is dropping out of the race for United States Senate in Maine. Mark Mayfield has that story.
2: The Democrat announced his decision following a recent sexual assault allegation.
3: I intend to file my paperwork to withdraw.
2: In a video statement, Plattner railed against the political establishment and maintained his innocence. He claimed those in power are using the allegations to take away his ability to run for Senate by withholding funding. The Maine Democratic Party has announced in a statement posted to X that they have voted to hold a nominating convention to choose a new nominee. Plattner's problems appeared to come to a head following a report in Politico, where a woman who dated Plattner accused him of forcing her to have sex with him almost 5 years ago, despite repeated objections. I'm Mark Mayfield.
1: A video statement from the roommate and romantic partner of conservative activist Charlie Kirk's accused killer will be played in court today.
4: The police interview with Lance Twiggs is part of the prosecution's case against Tyler Robinson. It's being laid out during a week-long evidentiary hearing in Utah. Twiggs' video could be significant, with Robinson reportedly confessing to Twiggs about the murder. On Wednesday, the defense objected to playing the interview, saying it will violate Robinson's right to a fair trial, but the judge ruled it can be played with some redactions. At the end of the hearing, the judge will decide if there's enough evidence against Robinson to proceed to trial. I'm Tammy Trujillo.
1: Political strategists think Governor Gavin Newsom is launching his presidential campaign with his new national tour to help the Democrats. Well, you know you're in trouble when Gavin Newsom's coming to the rescue. More from Jason Campadonia.
5: Gathering favors for helping Democratic candidates across the nation. It's a smart move on the governor's part.
6: Republican strategist Matt Klink.
5: He, in particular, is going to be very vocal about all of the things that Donald Trump is doing wrong.
6: Meanwhile, Democratic strategist Steve Maviglio says Newsom will use the DOJ investigation against him to his advantage.
7: He's trying to portray himself as a victim in this investigation. He sees as an opportunity to go mano a mano with Trump.
6: Newsom plans to hit several states over the summer in a whirlwind tour starting in Nevada this week. I'm Jason Campadonia.
1: And Bonnie Tyler, singer, died at the age of 75. Her family said that she never really recovered from that surgery she had when she was rushed in May for intestinal surgery. Bonnie Tyler was 75 years old. Birthdays today, we got Tom Hanks at 70. Wonder Years' Fred Savage is 50. John Tesh, 74, and from Fox News, Jesse Waters, 48. If it's your birthday, happy birthday. We're so glad you were born.
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10: Deere & Company is settling a lawsuit with five states accusing the ag equipment manufacturer of unlawful practices that prevent owners and unauthorized repair shops from working on their Deere equipment. The settlement requires Deere to make repair resources like diagnostic software available to farmers and independent repair providers on fair and reasonable terms for the next decade. Despite all the new things to see and taste at this year's Iowa State Fair, ticket prices are staying the same.
11: The Iowa State Fair has not increased admission since 2023. We're able to hold that this year and give you a whole lot of additional free things at the fair.
10: Iowa State Fair CEO Jeremy Parsons, he says in addition to more than 80 new fair foods, there will be special one-time attractions celebrating America's 250th anniversary. The 2026 Iowa State Fair opens August 13th. I'm Craig Michaels.
12: Spotty showers are possible as we go through this morning and into the early afternoon. Rain will be very hit or miss and should be pretty light and brief. Otherwise, we'll have a mix of sun and clouds, and temperatures will be in the low 80s for today. Tonight, we'll have partly cloudy skies and temperatures will drop down into the mid-60s. Then tomorrow, it'll be mostly cloudy. Temperatures will be in the low 80s. The sun comes back out over the weekend. Temperatures will be climbing into the mid and upper 80s. That's your latest weather first forecast on News Radio 600 WMT.
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20: Boy, do I miss her. I'm looking over pictures. We can confirm now. Red did actually play rugby. Can I get a sense of where this is? Am I on campus here? Is this intramural? What is this, high school? What is this?
21: That's college.
20: That's college. All right.
22: Look at those muscular legs. He's got.
20: Wanted to say, what on earth have you done to yourself?
22: He got the bourbon in him now.
20: That's what bourbon has done to you. Look at you. You look like a melting candle compared. Look at these rock legs. I actually believe you played rugby. That's a rugby body. Very nice.
22: Look at those kicker legs.
20: What campus is this?
21: That's at Drew University.
20: And then I don't know who this woman is that's hitting on you, but that's certainly not the one that kisses you every morning and goes to work.
22: It could be.
21: Oh, that was college.
20: Listen to him with all his little sounds in the background. All right, I'm going to... I haven't seen legs like that since my son Nicholas. Those are huge. Where did they go? Isn't time cruel?
0: Game back in the day, baby.
20: Seriously, Red, talk to us about how cruel time is to the human body. It's amazing, isn't it?
21: You know what's really cruel to the human body? Rugby.
20: Rugby.
0: Everything hurts now. Everything.
20: He's got a little knee brace on. I used to have a picture. I had one picture of me playing high school football. And oh my gosh. It's a solo shot of me. So I look like, you know, I look really bad. What you can't tell is I'm only 4'11" because there's nobody standing next to me. You think, wow, those bleachers look big behind them.
21: I was actually the poster child for our advertisement because I had a black eye and a ripped eye with a gash on it. Dark. I mean, it was a mess.
20: And you had some legs, man. You look good when you were younger. You ought to get inspired. Look at that. But you could be that again.
0: I'm going to the gym.
20: It's under there somewhere. That guy is under there somewhere. Let's find him. But you had, I used to have pads everywhere. I had the pads that covered your hand, just your fingers stuck out. And then I had the forearm pads.
0: Did you have the neck roll on the
20: back? Oh, of course I had the neck roll. I had to. I looked like a raider. Yeah. But I was like 5'11".
0: I want to see the picture of you getting kicked in the shin when you were playing soccer. That's what I want to see.
20: That was all us tough guys. Hey, we need a couple football players to fill in on the soccer team. We're short a couple. I'll do it.
2: Coach, take me.
20: Guy kicked me in the leg. I quit. That was it. Hey, there's one thing you can always count on about me. I do not exaggerate my past. Yeah. I tell you the truth. Yeah. I was out there. I was running around. I was like, you know, cause I could run forever back then. I used to go from football season to basketball season to baseball. So I was in great shape. Guy comes up, you know, I'm getting ready to kick the ball. Guy kicks me right in the shin. I'm on the ground. I'm like, that's my bone, not the
0: Vic
20: ball.
0: To go kick his tail after that.
20: That was it. I quit. That was it. One kick to the shins. That's when I learned what a shin guard was. Gosh. I got to get me one of those if I'm going to play this game. All right, Red. I apologize. Yes, you were a stud when you were young, and you were a rugby player.
0: Nice legs, Hootie.
20: We should post that on Facebook.
0: No, we're not going to post it.
20: Come on. I'll just do the legs. Just the legs, no face.
0: Just those thigh muscles, yeah.
20: Seriously, where did that muscular guy go?
0: He's still in there. Look at that champ.
20: One trip to a

0: is doing a pet peeve of mine. Driving around in a car, filming yourself. Just drive your car. I got kids out on the road. But anyway, he's talking about socialism. And again, there's just something about the way Marco Rubio always, one of my frustrations with the president is, if you get Iran as the 1400 year third example of Muhammad, jihadist, terrorist, radical Islamist republic, then say it and explain it. You're the president of the United States, and when you talk, people report it. Watch how much Marco Rubio says. I mean, the president will take a slap at communism and socialism, but watch how quickly Marco has ways of explaining things.
1: The bottom line is...
0: Oops, sorry.
1: The bottom line is that unless the Democratic establishment steals it from them, Bernie Sanders, a Democratic socialist, is going to be the Democratic nominee for president. And that's a really big deal because Democratic socialism sounds benign, but at the core of Democratic socialism is Marxism. And at the core of Marxism is this fake offer that if you turn over more of your individual freedom, we're going to provide you security. We're going to provide you free health care. We're going to provide you free education. But the problem is that when they can't deliver on it or when you're not happy with it, you don't get your freedoms back. And by freedoms, I don't just mean elections. I'm talking about the right to choose your own doctor, the right to make healthcare decisions for yourself, what your kids learn in school, what schools they go to. All that stuff you lose control over, and you don't get it back just because the security they promised you didn't happen. So that's what we're on the verge of having to decide here in this country. It's a reason why people flee countries that have this stuff. It's a big deal for America, and I hope people start waking up to that reality.
0: Yeah, that's something the Rubio family knew far too well. Having its origins in Cuba. So, but it's a powerful statement. They all make grandiose promises, which is why we wanted to kind of focus today on, okay, so the latest chant is Medicare for all. Really? How will that work? And you're like, well, it's just a theory and it sounds great. I mean, why should I, you know, like what we have, the system we have right now is that you have a capitalist economy that provides enormous job opportunities. In your job, you get insurance. Your employer pays a lot. You pay what has become a lot in premiums to boot. But young, healthy people paying reasonable premiums pays for everybody at the high cost of healthcare, end of life. That's kind of a really rough view of our system. So then somebody comes along and says, I'm going to give you something without paying anything. You don't have to have a job. You don't have to have insurance. It's all we do is penalize work and reward failure or laziness. And then you wonder why you get the results you get. But socialism comes along and says, you don't have to work. You don't need these big corporations pitching in for your insurance. We could have Medicare for all. Really? How does that work? Because we've actually done it in a state, Vermont. And the smallest of states couldn't make it work. Imagine if all 50 states and 350 million people tried to make it work. If Vermont alone could come up $1 billion short alone, how short would we be? And don't forget, collectively as a nation, we're starting $40 trillion in debt. But the most powerful thing Mark was pointing out is no matter what they say, that's just the hook. And so this year, the hook du jour is Medicare for all. Really? So where is the media? Where are sensible people? Where are senators, congressmen, congresswomen? Where's the president? Where's ABC, NBC, CBS, CNN, MSNBC, Fox News? Just to explain to you how impossible that would be. I mean, I would love to run for office today and say, I'm going to make every American a millionaire. But how does that work? If I don't have $1 million to give to over 300 million people, how is that going to work? Well, it's not. But you get them in power, they don't deliver, and then it's too late. They never give you your freedom back. I always use this analogy, but it's peanuts compared to what we're talking about. But in Seattle, where we're on the Patriot this morning, you had a mayor with a big idea. I'm just going to.

0: raise minimum wage to $15. What would they find out? Did everybody get $15 an hour? No. Some, and when I say some, I mean about one in three, took the $15 an hour and then told their employer they only wanted to work half as much. Now, it was sold to everybody. You can't raise a family of four on minimum wage. Well, you shouldn't be raising a family of four on minimum wage. Minimum wage is an entry-level position. It's an opportunity. It's like a paid internship. The fact of the matter is, if you're still making minimum wage after about 6 months to a year, you might want to go somewhere else and make minimum wage. You're not going to excel in that field. I made minimum wage at WTIX in New Orleans, Louisiana for 3 months. And then I moved to overnights. And then 3 months later, I moved to evenings. Do I even remember the first 6 weeks I was making minimum? No, I was just thrilled to be there. I'd worked for free. And I sat there with Brian Chase and Blair Coleman and Dennis Pryor. I mean, are you kidding me? I couldn't have gone to a university and had instructors that good. But what happened in Seattle? Well, some took the 15 an hour and worked half as many hours. Some company said, well, at $15 an hour, all we have is food costs and labor costs. We'll do kiosks. They didn't get $15 an hour. They got no dollars an hour. They got replaced by technology. But again, that's not even the point. The point is anybody can run on something. Anybody can pander on something. But why doesn't everybody just look at what is reasonable and what is unreasonable? Like right now, you want to talk about Medicare for all. That's a pillar of this socialist movement. And no one, I guarantee you, no one but this show has brought up Vermont, tried it and failed. The smallest, least populated state in our country. They were $1 billion short. How would Medicare for all work? Seriously. And nobody even makes them explain how it would work. There's taxpayers and there's tax receivers. And when the minute there's more tax receivers than taxpayers, and there are, you don't need this kind of thought. Promise a freebie, they'll elect you. Don't deliver the freebie and never get your freedom back. And nobody ever brings up, nobody can ever answer the question, show me one place socialism has worked. Marxism has worked.
1: Michael, how about the irony that it was in Vermont where Bernie Sanders is the senator?
0: Wow. I still can't get over your legs in that picture, but that's just me. Anyway, we're going to talk more about that with David Bonson as well a little bit later on. But I loved that video of Marco Rubio. And I don't know if it's an older video back when Bernie, because Bernie's not going to get the nomination. He's handed the torch to AOC. AOC will be off to a big lead, like Bernie was for three consecutive Democratic presidential primaries. And then they're going to bait and switch her like they bait and switched him. But why is there no serious discussion to these questions? Why does it take a swastika or another woman to come forward to end the run of Graham Plattner? The policies he was running on, they're a myth. They're a fiction. And nobody ever has a serious discussion. 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Not one, not two, not three. Your top five stories are next. Then a visit with Rory O'Neill. Cancer cases are expected to soar in the coming decades. Why? Rory has the story as your morning show continues.
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0: With faith, facts, and the occasional jab at woke nonsense, it's your morning show with Michael Del Giorno.
1: Thank you, Mike McCann. 55 minutes after the hour, for just waking up, a federal appeals court is rejecting President Trump's bid to restore his name to the Kennedy Center. Mark Mayfield has details.
2: Trump's name was taken off the center on June 12th and will remain off as his appeal of a lower court's order mandating the removal plays out. A three-judge panel determined that the motion to stay the lower court's order failed to show that the president and the Kennedy Center's board would be irreparably injured without his name being restored. A district judge had previously ordered Trump's name be stripped from the facade, noting that Congress had not authorized such a change. I'm Mark Mayfield.
1: Well, Graham Plattner delayed his decision 2 days despite Rory O'Neill and rushed it 1 day despite me. But he's out of the race for the U.S. Senate in Maine.
3: The Democrat announced his decision following a recent sexual assault allegation. In a video statement, Plattner railed against the political establishment and maintained his innocence. He claimed those in power are using the allegations to take away his ability to run for Senate by withholding funding. The Maine Democratic Party has announced in a statement posted to X that they have voted to hold a nominating convention to choose a new nominee. I'm Lisa Carton.
1: Singer Bonnie Tyler has died at the age of 75. Back in May, she had been rushed to the hospital for emergency intestinal surgery. That was in Portugal. She was temporarily placed in an induced coma to help recover from surgery. The UK-born platinum-selling artist was perhaps best known for Total Eclipse of the Heart, although I keep getting in my votes for It's a Heartache. A statement posted by her family and the family and team is brokenhearted to announce that Bonnie unexpectedly passed last night in the hospital in Portugal as a result of an illness that she had been being treated for. Bonnie Tyler was 75 years old. Well, today we're celebrating something only 30% of us have. Mine's on my chin. Bree Tennis has more.
4: Today is National Dimple Day, an inherited trait. More women have them than men, and it's more common to have one than two. Dimples can occur anywhere on your body, but they're in no way related to chin dimples. Those are actually a cleft, and dimples are a divot. They're called Cupid's bows or angel kisses and are symbols of beauty and good luck. So find the dimpled person in your lottery pool. Jackpots are up, and maybe some dimple luck will work. I'm Bree Tennis.
1: I was kissed by an angel on my chin. Quarterfinals begin tonight in World Cup. France and Morocco in New England. Birthdays today, Tom Hanks, 70. Now you'll feel old. The Wonder Years, Fred Savage is 50. Law & Order's Jimmy Smith, 71. Composer, former ET host John Tesh, 74. And from Fox News, Jesse Waters, 48. If it's your birthday, happy birthday. We're so glad you were born. And thanks for waking up with your morning show.
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10: I'm Chris Foster, Fox News. Just two now oil tankers are reported to have moved to the Strait of Hormuz today, one of them loaded with Iranian oil, as U.S. airstrikes resume in response to Iran attacking tankers in the strait.
11: Iranian state media reported explosions in southern port cities, explosions in Bashir, home to that massive nuclear power plant complex. Iranian counterstrikes went into Kuwait, Qatar, and Bahrain. Kuwait says they shot down 3 ballistic missiles, a cruise missile, and 10 drones. For the first time now, Iran has fired into Jordan. The U.S. embassy staff was ordered to shelter in place. Jordanians now say they've intercepted some 8 missiles that were fired into Jordan. No injuries from that. Now, this follows a night in which the U.S. fired on some 90 targets that were hitting Iran last night. That's an increase from 80 the night before. Airport runways, missile launchers were among the targets, and we know that a railroad bridge was hit.
10: Fox's Mike Tobin. President Trump's back at the White House after a 2-day NATO summit in Turkey. He flew there on the new Air Force One donated by the Qatari government. He left on one of the old ones.
12: He said the new aircraft was being sent to the U.K. to stop at military bases so the soldiers could see it before switching back to it in England, telling reporters they were, quote, on a dangerous plane due to the threat from Iran.
13: I'm number one on their list before you. But if I go, you go. Right?
14: But was there a specific
13: perhaps someday you want to change professions.
12: The New York Times reports that the Secret Service is said to have asked the president not to use the new jet, fueling questions about the retrofitting of safety measures on it. Tanya J. Powers, Fox News.
10: Men accused of deliberately damaging the D.C. Lincoln Memorial Reflecting Pool pleads not guilty to a charge of felony property destruction. David Hearn's supporters there outside the courthouse. He's accused of causing more than $1,000 in damage by ripping newly installed blue sealant. He says all he did was touch a chunk that was already peeling. He's 67 years old, a canoe racer in 3 Summer Olympics. I'm Chris Foster, Fox News.
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0: Well, good morning. Thursday morning, I'm Mary Walter in with you on News Radio 1040 WHO. How are you? It's my last day with you. I'm kind of bummed. You know, Kid and I were just getting our groove. We're just getting the dance down because we had never worked together before. So there's some hiccups along the way. That's going to happen. That's understandable. So I had high hopes. I said, well, from here on in, things are going to be great. But today is my last day. So it took us a couple days, but it got better every single day. So I look forward to working with Kid again. And by the way, Thursday, the best day of the week. I know everybody says Friday, but Thursday is the best day of the week because, and nobody likes Monday because you got to get up, you got to go to work. But you know what Monday is, right? Tuesday doesn't have an identity. Wednesday, ooh, hump day halfway through. But Thursday is like Christmas Eve because the next day is like Christmas, right, to me? Because Friday, to me, is just gravy. You can fly through Friday no matter how bad it is. There's light at the end of the tunnel, so it makes Friday palatable. No matter how bad your day is going to be, it just makes it okay because you know the next day is like, so Thursday to me is like Christmas Eve. Like once you're done with work on Thursday, it's almost like, all right, we're good. And I'm going to see Young Washington this evening. So I'm happy about that. I really want to see that movie. I've heard great things about it. And I have a little theater near me and it's a little owned by a family until COVID. And then someone else bought it, and they've kept it going. And it's an old-timey theater. Excuse me. You walk in, and they had like two theaters, you know, in it. And then they cut that up to smaller ones. And especially as not as many people go to the movies anymore. But they have nice seats, and I just love going there. And you don't have like a ton of teenagers, and you don't have a bunch of people on the phone. It's a pleasant movie experience. So I was so happy that theater survived. It was brought back after COVID because, you know, 14 days to flatten the curve wound up being 2 years. And never let them do that again. It's just a public service announcement. Anyway, so I'm going to see that this evening, so I'm really happy about that. Tomorrow morning at 9 Let's see, Eastern time, I think it's 9:40 Eastern time. I will be on Newsmax 2 on their streaming channel, which is online on YouTube. Just go to YouTube and then type in Newsmax and the number 2. And I'll be there. I'll have to double check that. I'll check that and confirm. But anyway, but it wouldn't hurt if you just watched Newsmax anyway. So there you go. Little announcement. You can join me anytime. I mean, I know this is not, you know, a show where people usually call in on, but I'm a little different in the sense that I enjoy hearing what you have to say. I enjoy giving you the time to express your opinion, whether you agree with me or you disagree with me. I'm totally down with that. 515-284-1040. Or you can text me on the text line, which is sponsored by WCI Pools and Spas, and that is 515-989-1040, 515-989-1040. And the last way I give you how many means do I give you to get to comment, right? Go on X, tag me in a post, Mary Walter Radio. There's no S. It's Mary Walter Radio. 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All right. 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So there's a lot to talk about. Let's get to it. So first of all, this is one of the reasons I love Donald Trump, just because he's from Queens, and every now and then the Queens in him comes out, and he loves to troll. He loves to troll his enemies, not even his enemies, just the people who hate him, because he realizes that no matter what he does, they're not going to like him, and they're going to lose their minds because they hate Donald Trump. It's an illness, it's a disease, and it is what it is. So I can tell you one time, the only time I was ever in the Oval Office was when Trump 45, and it was back when Nancy Pelosi, it's just an example, and then I'll tell you what he did. Nancy Pelosi was going to go to Afghanistan, remember? And she had a whole bunch of friends, and she was going to go, and she was going on a government plane. And Trump said, you should be here in D.C. doing your job. And he sent her a letter saying that, you know, you're welcome to go. You can go with your friends and you can go privately, but the American taxpayers are not paying for you to travel with, you know, your entourage overseas. They're not doing that. You should be in Washington, D.C. doing your job anyway. If you want to take a vacation, it's on you. So she gets this letter when she's on an army bus getting ready to go to the airport with her entourage, and they canceled the trip. So they were on Capitol Hill, and you just saw all these reporters following this bus going, you know, like 15 miles an hour on Capitol Hill, just like in that area, just going like 15 miles an hour, because she didn't want the video. She wanted of anybody seeing them getting off the bus. Like Trump wants, she had to get off the bus, right? So we're in the Oval Office, and it was it was radio people that were there, and there was only about eight of us. And President Trump sits, he's sitting there with us, and he says, he goes, he leans forward, and so we all lean in. He goes, "Did you see what I did to Nancy?" And he was so proud of himself, and I just started cracking up because he was absolutely giddy. He was so proud of himself. He goes, "I didn't tell her she couldn't go. I just told her American taxpayers weren't paying for it." He goes, "And now she won't get off the bus." So proud of himself. So I just love that aspect of him, because he knows he can't win with them. So instead of trying to win with them, he's like, "I'm just going to toy with you. I know how to trigger you." He's like, if you ever had a cat and you have the laser pointer, like the cat will chase it. I had one cat that she would chase it for a couple of seconds, and then she realized she could never catch it, and she just walked away. But I had another one that would chase that thing forever up the wall. That's Trump. Trump has a laser pointer, and the liberals will take the bait every single time. So, 5:01 a.m. today, Eastern Time, Palm Beach International Airport officially became Donald J. Trump International Airport. And it's airport code, you know, that three-letter code that they have for the airports. That three-letter code went from PBI for Palm Beach International to DJT. So now every time liberals go somewhere and they get their boarding pass, they're going to see DJT on their boarding pass. It's going to drive them nuts. I just love it. I just think it's absolutely hilarious. And it just makes me so happy. There's so much bad news out there. And I do the same thing. These people are so easy to trigger. If they were rational and they wanted to have a rational discussion, I would be so down with it. But you can't have a rational discussion with them because they're all nuts. You just can't have a rational discussion. And I just loved it. I just absolutely love it. So anyway, that's changing. Okay, speaking of changes, the big news that happened yesterday, and honestly, I have to say I was wrong. I said that Grant Plattner was not going to drop out until like the last moment, because he seems to be that guy who's just like, "You're not going to pressure me. I have literally nothing to lose." He has no career. He's an oysterman. He declared that he made like $5,000 when he released his taxes, and his mother's restaurant's his only client. Okay, so it's a hobby, dude, and it's a hobby that you really don't make a lot of money at. It makes you a couple little extra bucks, but I know people who stream on Rumble who make more than that. All right, so he doesn't have a job. Most of these communists do not have jobs, and unlike most of them, he went to a private school. He went to private, you know, it's because parents have money, so he did go to private school. So he's kind of a product of that group, but he didn't, you know, spend years in college doing nothing, you know, just being a student and getting his, you know, undergrad and then master's and then doctorate and going on and on and on. So he didn't do that. So a little different in that way. But he dropped out. I was shocked. I couldn't believe it. I'm like, wait, what? He dropped out? I was totally, totally wrong. Coming up, I'm going to tell you exactly what happened. Bam Donnie's involved in this. Democrats are not happy. And could this be where this part of the Democrat Party breaks off? This could be the inflection point. So we've got all of that coming up right here on News Radio 1040 WHO.
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0: Talk about what happened with Graham Blattner. So we know that this whole thing came out, and it was so interesting to me is, you know, that Graham Blattner had this whole host of things. There's all these problems just kept coming. And every interview he said, no, there's nothing else coming out. There's nothing more. It's all out there. And none of it was egregious enough for the Democrats to dump him because they wanted the power. We all know that. And in the New York Times article, Lindsay Fifield, when she came out and said that he twisted her arm behind her back, threw her into a room and wouldn't let her out, that wasn't egregious enough for the Democrats. You know, believe all women, and they weren't upset about that. Yet Brett Kavanaugh had an allegation come up about something that happened when he was like 17 years old, and nobody remembered it, and it was dubious at best, and we had to have a full-blown investigation, congressional investigation, hearings, televised, the whole thing. But because Lindsay Fifield, as the New York Times then exposed her, because she was a Republican, it was all, well, it wasn't, we don't believe all women, she's a Republican. But then the Jennifer Rasico comes out and says, well, no, he assaulted me as well, and she called it rape. They said, oh, but she says, well, I didn't want to come out initially because I agree with his politics. Oh, well, she must be believed. That's what it takes. If anybody but one of their own accuses one of their own, it doesn't count. So apparently, and we had said we knew this was coming because his calendar was cleared, and his for the last week over the holiday weekend and this week his calendar was cleared, and we knew something was coming out. Well, it turns out that Zora Mamdani got involved in this, and I think this is a sign of what's coming in the Democrat Party. Zora Mamdani's advisor, Morris Katz, hardcore socialist, went to Graham Blattner's house on Wednesday as they plotted how to remain a power broker in the Senate race. They want a communist to, like, now, I'm sorry, I called him communist. You can call him democratic socialist. I don't care. Communist, communist. You can put whatever name you want on it. It's just a bow on a pig. Also, Blattner's top campaign brass were there, in addition to Katz, and he was trying to remain to hatch a plan, and they still are, for Blattner to remain a voice in the Senate contest no matter what. Now, a source, an anonymous source, told the New York Post that the fact that the New York City mayor's fixer is headed up there to triage in Maine has everyone fuming. Allies of Blattner argue that he formed a movement in Maine. He had over 150,000 votes he got in the primary, and he deserved to remain influential. So they said, we are a growing movement. We deserve to have a voice. Two sources say Katz has told allies that he believes Blattner should leave the race before the 5 p.m. Monday deadline to withdraw from the ballot, but he wants the exit to be on Blattner's terms. Now, I kind of thought that Blattner would have waited until Monday at 4:59 to give the Democrats the least amount of time humanly possible to find a replacement. And I'm pretty sure they already know who their replacement is. That's just me, but I think they do. They plan way ahead. They are not ones to be caught off guard. A second source told the New York Post, it's quite clear that Blattner's going to have to get out of the race. Their reluctance here is a result of their larger political project, trying to get these types of candidates into places of power. They are very well organized. Their ground game is on point. They've been planning this communist for a long time, and they have an entire generation now of very ignorant, very indoctrinated white liberals, especially white liberal young women, who are all in on this. They don't have other jobs, so they've got all the time in the world to do this. Other campaign officials seen entering Blattner's home include his field director, digital communications consultant, campaign manager, and the campaign manager's deputy assistant. Now, not long after the meeting convened, his campaign manager reportedly sent out a text blast to his supporters asking for feedback about Blattner and the Democratic Party. And he sent out this: yesterday, the main Democratic Party said that our movement will have no role in determining our next Democratic nominee for U.S. Senate, nor in determining what this process looks like. Both the state and national parties cut our team, our volunteers, and our vast networks of supporters out of the conversation completely. We firmly believe that the supporters and volunteers who built this movement deserve to have a real role in any nomination process. So what he's saying is, we get to have some kind of input here on who is going to replace our candidate. And what's funny to me is they clearly didn't pay attention with what the Democrats did to Joe Biden and with what the Democrats did to Eric Swalwell, because we've seen this play before. So we know that They don't care. They are totally fine with subverting democracy and the will of the people and taking the guy out, even though that is who the people voted for. They will take him out. They don't care. And they're not going to listen. They're not going to give the DSA, the communists, a voice in, choosing the replacement for Graham Plattner, because the Democrats want to win. This is crucial for them. They want this seat. They got to beat Susan Collins if they want to gain power in the Senate. And Susan Collins polls poorly for some reason, but she has a tendency to win. So they know that they need a candidate who can beat her. They're not going to listen to these guys. And I'm just wondering if we have to watch this closely to see how it plays out. Because if this little group of merry communists get their way and the Democrats put someone in who is more aligned with their values, I don't know how Maine is going to go with it. I don't know if Maine will vote for that person. But it shows their growing power and influence in the Democrat Party. And that says to me the old Democrat Party is 100% gone. They're gone. They are ceding power to this group. That's a bad thing for America. And I don't know if Democrats are ready to make that deal with the devil. I think I would say if Nancy Pelosi was still super active, she might put a stop to it, but she didn't put a stop to the squad. So there's a bunch of names that are being floated out there, including a woman, Valley Geiger. She's a nurse, a former mayor. She's drawing attention. She claimed that Plattner called her and said, "I want you to replace me." He's denying it. So you can see what's happening. They're all, and she supports him, so she's on his team. But I just don't think that the Democratic Socialists are going to have a voice. Coming up, we've got some of Graham Plattner's farewell video, Farewell to Thee, and he was not happy. And also John Fetterman, who's like the voice of reason now on the Democrat side, weighing in on a Plattner getting out of the race. It's all coming up on News Radio 1040 WHL.
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0: Hey, welcome back. I'm Mary Walters sitting in here on News Radio 1040 WHO. We're talking about Graham Plattner dropping out. You can join me at 515-284-1040. And that is exactly what Carter in Des Moines is doing this morning. Carter, welcome to the show. How are you?
16: Hey, good morning.
0: Yeah, Hi.
16: Yeah, I'm here. Hi, this Plattner guy really is awful. I heard there's some stories that were about to come out as well. If you can believe that, there's actually more going on with him. I heard he once slept with a porn star when his wife was home with their baby. And I also heard he used to hang out with Jeffrey Epstein a lot. Did you hear those stories?
0: No, I didn't. Tell me more.
16: Well, his wife, Melania, was home with their baby, Baron.
0: Uh-huh.
16: And, yeah. And Plattner went out to Colorado to a golf event.
0: Uh-huh. And, I didn't. Wait. I didn't know he golfed. How come we didn't know he golfed? I didn't know that. This is so interesting.
16: Yeah, that didn't make the news, just like the story hadn't made the news yet.
0: Right, but you know. Wait, so how do you know it?
16: I know a lot of things.
0: Oh, but how? I mean, like, what do you do? I don't want you to go on the air and just spew falsehoods for, like, a cut or something like that to post online. I mean, that would be terrible. That would be irresponsible of me to allow you to do that. How would you know? I'm curious. Well, what do you do?
16: I also heard that
0: yeah, okay. Plattner- I know who you are. It's a game he plays. He has no life. This guy has no life. All he does is sit around going from station to station to station, and then he spews stuff and thinks he's going to get you in a gotcha. Oh, I got him. Oh, I made them look foolish. He's an idiot. He waits on hold. He waited on hold over 10 minutes. He waited on hold like 10 minutes for that. It's a very sad thing. So we should probably feel sorry. Maybe we could do a GoFundMe for him. Yeah. But thanks so much. I so much appreciate making you look foolish. Thank you for the opportunity. All right, let's get back to Plattner. So Plattner, as I said, finally dropped out of the race. And his video that he posted of him dropping out of the race.

All right. So you could, besides the traffic, you know, he did kind of choke up in there a little bit. He was a little, you can tell he's very, very passionate about that. And I get it. He called out large forces, corporate media, political establishment for trying to force him out of the race. And we believe that for the moment to continue, it can't be me. And for that reason, we are suspending campaign operations. Now, the Democrats have until the 27th to put someone else on the ballot. And what's going to be interesting to see is whether they choose someone who is in his vein of the far left, more communist vein of the Democrats, or if they choose to freeze them out and go with a more

middle of the road for them, which is still far left, Democrat candidate to go up against Susan Collins. They want to win this. And so it's going to be very interesting to see how the Democrat Party writ large, the big boys, you know, the overlords in the party, how they view the path to winning. Is it with someone who is far left, or is it someone who is more what we would consider more towards like a mainstream Democrat? And he said, don't see this as an admission of guilt. He said, it is not. We're not doing it because of the allegations. We're doing it because the structures that are being taken away from us by those in power. We're going to lose our ability to fundraise. We're going to lose our ability to access voter data. We're going to lose all the things that any campaign needs on the basic level simply to function. Larger organizations, the national level party, the bigger donor networks, they have all committed to spending no money in this race if I'm in it. They would rather see Susan Collins win than have me be the next senator from Maine. But I mean, even if they supported him, I don't think he would win this. I just don't now. They've got that ground game, but I think, luckily, they were still very small. They're still a fledgling movement. Whether it grows or not is really dependent on the Democrat Party and Americans in general. So now, apparently, ahead of the deadline, Democratic operatives scrambled to get as much dirt on him and get it to the public as part of a pressure campaign to force him out of the race. And this information came from a nonprofit group founded by a progressive lawyer who got in contact with a woman who had been quoted in the New York Times article to find out more. And that's how all of this came to light. This is how they knew. I thought that that Politico leaked it to the Democrats. No, the Democrats got dirt on him, got in touch with this woman, got her the interview with Politico. And the dominoes are falling way in advance. Democrats are very, very organized. Coming up, John Fetterman. You don't want to miss that. That's on News Radio 1040 WHO.

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6: Three staccato cries of Mayday and an eyewitness report of a mid-air explosion is about all that is known this morning of the British Columbia air disaster, which yesterday claimed 52 lives.
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16: Smile, buddy.
15: Come on, smile. Oh, honey, he's still not smiling.
16: Maybe he's not a smiler.
15: Yeah, maybe he's just not a happy baby.
16: Maybe he's just being a boy. You know how boys are.
15: Or maybe he's teething. Oh, poor baby, I think his gums hurt.
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19: What Democrats, you know, like saw in that trash bag? What did they see in this guy? Was it the Nazi tattoo? Was the gross messages online? The way he roughs up women? And now, like, what's you know, like, why did you go in on this dirtbag? But yeah, it's like, this is your legacy, P. Hustle, and now, adios, trash bag.
20: Adios, trash bag. I mean, Fetterman's great. Fetterman torched his own party. What did you see in this guy? Why did it take you so long to call this guy to finally get rid of him? Why did it take you so long? And he's been saying this for a while. So John Fetterman's like the one who will call out his own party. And he says, look, right is right, wrong is wrong. And I got to give him credit. I just never thought that I would be cheering on John Fetterman yet. Here I am. 515-284-1040 is my number. Let's go to Scott in Kentucky. Scott, welcome. Scott, you there?
21: I'm here, yeah. Can you hear me okay?
20: I can. Go ahead.
21: I'm not saying I have political desires one way or the other by saying this. I'm just saying I noticed that this Plattner, I heard his accuser the other day, and like just now here listening to your radio show, you're bringing the subject up again. It makes me think, wait a minute, that's only one lady. It seems they're really going a long way with this. And they only, in the past, like in similar situations, they usually have like multiple ladies that complain. And she didn't sound all that convincing to me. It was like, yes, I went to my hotel room. I really didn't want him to come in, but he came in anyway, and he did this. It didn't. Really, it sounded scripted, but
20: well,
21: I don't know.
20: Well, there was an entire New York Times article about women who have accused him. One of them was Lindsay Fifield, who came out and accused him. But they, the New York Times, and not of rape, she accused him of twisting her arm behind her back, pushing her into a room, and then not letting her out of the room, holding her there, wouldn't let her out of the room. Other women have come forward and said, yeah, he's rough with women. He had a reputation for that. He had a Nazi tattoo on his chest. Of the Totenkopf, yeah, which is the death head from the SS.
21: I wish I knew more about the situation of twisting their arm. Like, did he throw her out of a room he was in with other people and wanted her to get out of the scene for a minute or something?
20: No, but it was just the two of them. They were dating. And she also said that she just came out recently and said, I didn't want to go put this in the New York Times, but when they were having sex, he would sometimes remove his condom surreptitiously. And she said, not cool. I wanted nothing to do with that either, like, because that's not cool at all, because she wasn't on birth control and she didn't want that. But it took a lot. This guy has a long record of lying. And he said, I didn't know what the tattoo was about. But then video came out of him dancing bare-chested and showing it. He was on a profile on a web page for hookups when he was dating and marrying his wife. The guy's got a lot of baggage, but it took this woman coming out, who was also, because the first woman who came out in the New York Times article was a Republican. And so the New York Times cast all sorts of doubt on her claims because she's a Republican. But this woman came out and said, she was also mentioned in the article, and she said, I didn't tell anybody about the rape because I agree with his politics. So I was very torn about ruining him because I agree with his politics. She said, but I now feel like I have to. But she presented Politico with emails with her therapist, witnesses that they could go talk to. They interviewed her 3 times in 2 weeks.
21: That's amazing. I mean, you know, it seems like they have some concrete evidence that may, you know, affect his. It is. It's affected his removal. They're still trying to get him to go by 5 o'clock. They want him to go before the 5 o'clock deadline, but he won't do it.
20: No, he pulled out yesterday. He dropped out last night. Yeah. Yeah, he dropped out last night. So he's gone. He's out. But the question now is, they want, his little group of communists want input into his replacement and whether that's going to happen or not. So we don't know. So that's where we are. So now you're all caught up, Scott.
21: I am, yes.
20: All right, well, thank you for joining me, and thank you so much for listening to News Radio 1040 WHO. We appreciate it. Thank you so much. All right, we have another hour. We've got more coming up. I've got one more cut from Fetterman, and then I want to get into Iran and what's happening there, and also Ukraine is popping off as well, so we'll get into that. There's never enough time to get to all of it. All right, I'm Mary Walter. Don't go anywhere. More coming up on News Radio 1040 WHO.
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26: Show the proof. I'm Chris Foster of Fox News. Charlie Kirk's widow Erica is asking a judge to make public evidence presented at this week's hearing to determine whether Tyler Robinson will be tried for her husband's murder. She says she and Charlie's parents in the courtroom are prevented from seeing everything. And that hearing's resuming now, and the court will hear on tape from Robinson's former roommate and romantic partner, Lance Twiggs.
27: The prosecution plans to play a pre-recorded law enforcement interview with Twiggs, offered in place of Twiggs appearing in person at this preliminary hearing. Yesterday in court, the defense asked for large chunks of the Twiggs interview to be redacted, and Judge Graff agreed. The defense argues if all of the Twiggs video is played, it will impact Robinson's right to a fair trial.
26: Fox's Matt Finn in Provo, Utah. With airstrikes resuming in Iran, Iran's military is back to launching attacks at neighbors hosting U.S. troops, Bahrain, Kuwait, Qatar, and Jordan.
28: Hostile aircraft have entered Jordanian airspace. The Jordanians say they shot down some 8 missiles. U.S. Embassy staff there was ordered to shelter in place. No injuries. The U.S. hit multiple targets, including bridges on rail lines that the U.S. says were used by Iran to transport weapons. U.S. Central Command says some 90 different targets were taken out in Iran last night. 80 were hit the night before. Now, Iranian state media reported explosions in southern port cities. Explosions in Bashir, home to that massive nuclear power plant complex. The U.S. says the targets were on the coast. The power plant was not hit.
26: Fox's Mike Tobin. Home sales are down. They're more expensive than ever.
29: The National Association of Realtors says existing home sales declined last month, down 2.4%. Home prices rose to a record, and mortgage rates were higher. The U.S. median sales price rose in June to $440,600.
26: Fox's Jenny Casola. Palm Beach International Airport in Florida becomes Donald J. Trump International Airport today, with the FAA transitioning the identifier code from PBI to DJT. 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

0: And welcome back to News Radio 1040 WHO. I am Mary Walter. It's my last day with you, but I've had a really fun week, so thank you for letting me sit in the seat here with you and join in on the fun. And thank you so much to Kid, who's been so great. It's been great getting to know him. 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I think, Kid, we did not play cut three, right? I don't think we did. You got four up now. Okay. All right. Well, that's fine. But we'll move on then. Just John Fetterman just being the voice of reason on the left is insane. And he just went after Graham Plattner, and he really defended the woman who alleged that he raped her. And she even tried to protect him when she was in the New York Times article initially. So good for him. Oh, also quick update. Tomorrow at 9:15, I will be on Newsmax 2. That's their streaming channel. You just go to YouTube, type in Newsmax, the number 2, and click on live. And that's News Now. I'll be there. That's the show's News Now at 9:15 tomorrow. 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All right. Oh, also my podcast, you can catch it on Apple Podcasts, Spotify, Spreaker, Rumble, YouTube, Getter. Just look for Mary Walter Radio. I wanted to let's talk about Iran. And there's just some news that broke this morning that I wanted to get into with you. Former Florida Governor Jeb Bush was praising Donald Trump for his efforts with Iran. But he said, now we got to watch out for Cuba. He made a statement at the United Against Nuclear Iran event that was held last night. And he was standing next to an Iranian Shahed 136 drone. The Shahed family of drones are cheap but effective weapons that Iran has used extensively in the Middle East. And they've also shipped them to Russia for use against Ukraine. And we're going to talk about Ukraine too if we get time. And he said, we've decimated Iran's ability to make mischief in the region, but I also want to point out that the press reports are that there are 300 of these drones in Cuba. We have very good defense capabilities. So this is not a press conference to scare the bejesus out of people. The United States does have capabilities of defending the homeland for sure. But nevertheless, he said, these drones pose a threat to the United States. They are a terror weapon. They are also the future of how wars are going to be fought. This is exactly what is coming. He said, this is the face of warfare. This is how war is going to be carried out in the future, and it's being carried out this way right now. So interesting, and because what else do we know? We know that Cuba, their power grid has gone down. And I know that that was pretty much, I assume, part of President Trump's plan to get them to to capitulate and say, hey, you know, it's time to come on board, come over to the light side, away from the dark side, because they're kind of by themselves. They're not getting oil from Venezuela. China is no longer really in the region now. So China was looking to make Cuba their friend. China's not a player right now there. So this is a great time. All right, so let's talk a little bit more about Iran. So President Trump at NATO, we did play some of the audience for audio. We played it yesterday where President Trump was saying that they're very, very sick people. They're scum. We played that audio for you yesterday because they had started, they struck three ships that were transiting the strait. And President Trump said, we had an agreement that we wouldn't strike them during the funeral for the Ayatollah. And instead, they strike three ships that were in the strait. So I bombed them. I said, no, this is you keep doing this, we're going to keep bombing you. You do it, we're going to bomb you. That's how it was going. And so President Trump is then asked at NATO. He was doing one more press conference before he got on Air Force One to head home. And here's the exchange about his comments about the Iranian leaders. Cut four.
1: Last month, you said Iranian leaders were very rational people, nice people to deal with, strong people, smart people. Today, you said they were scum, sick people, and being led by sick people. What changed, and do you think
2: there's... I got to know them. So, well, I've said that now. About a lot. Now, when you say rational, I think they're much more rational than level one, level two. Level one is gone, level two is gone. This is level three. I think...
1: Mr. President...
0: I got to know them. Now, if you watch the video, if you can find the video, Marco Rubio is standing to, if you're looking at Trump, to his left over his shoulder. And when Trump interrupts the guy and goes, I got to know him, Marco Rubio just starts to laugh. And you can see he's giggling like inappropriately at a funeral, that type of giggle. And so he puts his head down and he's just laughing because there's just, Trump just doesn't have a filter sometimes. Why'd you change your mind? I got to know him. That was it. So I just had to share that with you. But the video is priceless. So I highly recommend you find the video. So President Trump did make good on his promise to hit Iran again when he was at yesterday at NATO. He did say, we're going to hit them again. They keep this up. We're going to hit them again, and we're going to hit them hard. So last night on Air Force One, President Trump was asked about this, and he had this to say. Go ahead. Five. Cut five. Okay, well, wait. We'll come back to that. All right. So he wrote on social media, this is in retribution for yesterday's bombing of ships in Iran. That was, if that happens again, it's going to get much worse. So we find out from CENTCOM that the U.S. military says it struck about 90 targets in its second night of attacks on Iran this week, including air defenses, drone and missile storage, naval targets, and logistics infrastructure. Now, he was saying he was going to stay away from the infrastructure. He's trying to stay away from the bridges. He's trying to stay away from those things because President Trump wants to leave as much of the country intact for the residents, the citizens, as he possibly can. And so he's trying to do that. They did hit Karg Island. President Trump yesterday said, we will take Karg Island if we have to. So we hit them about 90 targets. In response, because Iran starts it, and they're like, you broke the ceasefire because we retaliate. And Trump said, every time you do something, we're going to retaliate. That's just the way this is going to work. And so they can't understand that that's how this is going to work. And this is who President Trump is. Kuwait and Bahrain then start taking incoming fire from Iran. They lash out at them because they can't lash out at us, right? So what do? They hit our allies in the region, and they're trying to hit bases that the U.S. has in Kuwait, in the UAE, but they went to Kuwait and Bahrain. And Kuwait's military reported early this morning that its air defenses were combating new missile and drone strikes. They also indicated that they were under attack. Their interior ministry said on X that they activated their air raid sirens. So to me, and I'm not a military genius, but I talked to enough people who were in the military. When I do these shows, I talk to enough people who were high ranking who will say what, and I've been told numerous times, what Iran is trying to do is they're trying to start a regional war. They're trying to pull those other countries, their neighbors, away from the United States. They're trying to punish them for having U.S. bases in their countries. So they're trying to put that divide, but it's not working because all they're doing, and they don't understand it, is just annoying the heck out of their neighbors, and they're mad. They're just mad now at them. So they're not on Iran's side. This is not making them say, oh, enough is so much. This is too much. Please stop bombing us and we'll get rid of our American bases. No, that's not happening. So Iran's kind of in a no-win here. At least that's what it looks like. All right, coming up, we'll talk about Ukraine and Russia. Ukraine now is acting up because, remember, Zelensky was just got a deal with Trump at the NATO summit. So did Turkey, but they got a deal at the NATO summit. So we're going to talk about that. And also, President Trump went after Spain said no trade with Spain and they'll come back. They came back. They made a huge payment to NATO, and now they're increasing their defense spending. So Donald Trump was 100% right. All right. So Ukraine, Russia, coming up next here on News Radio 1040 WHL.
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0: How you doing? All right, so in Ukraine, it's heating up there. They're popping off. Ukraine launched one of its broadest recent drone offensive against. It's all drones. That's why those drones that are allegedly in Cuba are a big deal. Big deal. You know, Florida's not that far away. They launched it, a drone offensive against Russia's maritime and energy networks. They claimed 21 strikes on 21 vessels in 3 days and attacks on major refineries deep inside Russia, pressuring Moscow's fuel supplies. So they're having an issue now with fuel. And they're kind of used to long lines for stuff in Russia, so I'm sure it doesn't bother them that much. Like, the people are kind of used to that type of thing, because socialism and communism were so awesome. One thing you do learn, a new skill, waiting in line. On Wednesday, the President Zelensky met with President Trump at the NATO summit, like we were talking about. And Trump said the U.S. would allow Ukraine to manufacture Patriot air defense interceptors. And they discussed a potential drone agreement. Air defense is our priority, according to Zelensky. He described the emerging drone deal as a very good beginning. And they're going to be making the drones in Ukraine. We're going to teach them how to make them. So we're going to let them then do it yourself. You make it yourself. They are increasingly forcing Russia to defend that infrastructure, the refineries, the airfields, shipping routes. And this is far beyond the front. They're hitting them inside Russia. Now, their ground campaign is really not going well. And Russia is still bombing Ukrainian cities, but the long-range strikes are disrupting fuel production and maritime logistics and imposing costs on Russia, in parts of Russia that before were kind of insulated from the war because they were so far from the Ukraine border, from the front. Many of the vessels that Ukraine is hitting, they claim, are part of Russia's shadow fleet, and they were being used to transport fuel to Crimea, the Black Sea Peninsula Moscow seized back in 2014, and we did nothing about it. We just said, sure, just Crimea, Hitler. Remember that? Remember when Hitler was just Czechoslovakia, right? Yeah, you can have Czechoslovakia, but only Czechoslovakia. And after that, no more. And then, of course, he went on to go throughout Europe. The maritime strikes were accompanied by attacks on a refinery and energy facilities. And this follows a strike Monday on a refinery in Siberia, about 1,700 miles from any kind of Ukraine-controlled territory. The facility is Russia's largest oil refinery. It processed about 460,000 barrels of crude per day last year, according to Reuters. And two industry sources told Reuters that the facility had halted oil processing following the attack. So they must have done some damage. Must have happened. They must have done some damage if they halted. And that's a huge processing facility. So what they're doing is they know they can't win, I guess, on the ground, and they know that. So they're going another way. They're moving in another direction. And so now, being able to make the drones in Ukraine, it will be a big deal for them. So that's happening. So I said, you know, they did get a deal from President Trump when they were at NATO, and that is a big deal for them. Now, let's see. you know, remember the DC bomber? Remember the DC pipe bomber? Like, I just saw this story and I'm like, oh yeah, the DC pipe bomber. Well, first of all, I don't know. Is this guy a fall guy? Is he a patsy? I don't know. Like, my brain says this guy's a patsy. I don't know why, but it does. Well, yeah, no, I know why. I'm not buying this entire thing that just some random dude in Virginia is the one who did this and nobody could find him until Donald Trump became president. I'm not buying it. A federal judge yesterday scheduled a trial date finally for Brian J. Cole Jr., who has been charged with planting the pipe bombs near the national headquarters of the Democrat and Republican parties on the eve of January 6th at the Capitol riot. So it'll be February. The district judge said the trial is February 16th. It's going to last about 2 weeks. Cole's defense attorney said they have not discussed the possibility of a plea deal with prosecutors to resolve the case. After the judge ruled, they tried to say, well, Donald Trump, President Trump, he pardoned everybody connected with January 6th. But the judge ruled that Donald Trump's blanket pardons for rioters explicitly applied only to people who are convicted of crimes related to the January 6th attack, and therefore Cole does not get the pardon because he had not been arrested or charged when the president issued the pardons. He was indicted by a grand jury on 4 charges in D.C., which is pretty interesting because they're so liberal, but probably because he didn't just plant it outside the Republican one. He's accused of planting it outside the Democrat headquarters as well. And so that's probably why, if it had just been outside the Republican headquarters, I don't know if they would have gotten an indictment. He was charged, he was indicted on interstate transportation of explosives, malicious intent to use explosives, an act of terrorism while armed, and attempting to use weapons of mass destruction. So I think he has a very unpleasant life ahead of him if they find him guilty. I don't think it's going to go well for him. Also, coming up, E. Jean Carroll back in the news and Jack Smith. Remember that guy? Also, if you're getting a passport, it may be a very special passport. All coming up on News Radio 1040 WHO.

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And then at 1:30 Eastern Time on Newsmax on National Report. That's my day tomorrow, until something else comes up. But that's my day tomorrow. If you want to join me, 515-284-1040 is my number. You're more than welcome to join me about anything we're talking about this morning. That would be great. You can text me at 515-989-1040. And you can also reach out to me on X at Mary Walter Radio. Just tag me in a post, and I will try to multitask and get to those as well while we're talking here. So guess what? E. Jean Carroll is back in the news. Man, I do not understand how this whole thing happened. And just because it happened in a state where all the appellate judges, you have the robed resistance, all the appellate judges, this is insane to me that this is happening. But a New York federal appeals court on Wednesday night rejected a request by President Trump block E. Jean Carroll for collecting $5 million plus interest for damages from a jury verdict. They held him civilly liable for sexually abusing and defaming her. Now, this is about the defamation. Now, the denial came hours after Manhattan Federal District Court Judge Lewis Kaplan granted Carroll's request to receive the nearly $5.8 million from funds that Trump deposited with the court 3 years ago to satisfy the jury award in 2023. So it's being held by the court while it goes through the appeals process. Now, Trump's lawyers, of course, appealed this ruling by this judge and asked that the court stay the release of the money to Carroll. In other words, don't give it to her yet. The ruling does not address Trump's appeal of Kaplan's order. It means the order can be executed now, according to the Second Circuit, and that the appeals court will later consider Trump's arguments for overturning Kaplan's order, which could potentially result in Carroll being ordered to return the money. Trump could also ask the Supreme Court to block this order. The largest Kaplan, in his earlier ruling, in his earlier order, releasing the money to E. Jean Carroll, pointed to the language of an agreement between Trump and her. And that agreement called for her to be given the damage award if the Supreme Court denied

0: blend that some people call grape jelly with a kick. Other people say it's just like the wine my grandfather made on the farm. It's a great sipper, and with the country's 250th anniversary coming up on July 4th, red, white, and blue is a very appropriate wine for celebrating the holiday this year as you watch fireworks in the distance.
1: That really sounds great, Bob. Sometimes people don't want to drink alcohol at all. So do you have any other suggestions or alternatives there?
0: Yes, we offer sparkling grape juice, which is very popular. It has no alcohol, and it's very refreshing. At this time, our sparkling grape juice is available in just a few retailers, but we're working hard to get it into more stores. It is, of course, available at the winery.
1: Do you offer a wine that is really good with outdoor grilling? I imagine a lot of people are going to be doing that over the holiday weekend.
0: Right. Our Iowa Sweet and Snazzy is a sweet red wine with cherry, raspberry, and blackberry notes on the palate and baking spice on the finish. It's made from a blend of Frontenac and Marquette and the grapes are grown in our vineyards. It pairs nicely with grilled beef, chicken, or pork, and it's perfect for picnics. It's best when served well chilled.
1: So, Bob, tell us what tasks you are doing and working on in your vineyards right now.
0: In addition to cleaning up the ground under the vines, we are spraying insecticide, fungicide, and fertilizer every 10 days to 2 weeks. And most of the time, the sprays contain all three, an insecticide, a fungicide, and fertilizer. We are mowing regularly, and we're removing suckers that come up at the base of most vines. We also replace posts that were broken by equipment during harvest last year.
1: How long do you think it'll take you to hand prune all of your vineyards?
0: Well, it'll probably be mid-July before we're finished this year. Sometimes it goes faster, but this year we've had a combination of weather, and we never work when it's raining in the vineyard or when there's any chance of lightning. That's really dangerous. So we've gotten a little bit behind, and I'm going to estimate right now it'll be mid-July.
1: So, Bob, when you hand prune, what do you prune off the vine and what do you keep?
0: Our goal in pruning is to balance the vine so it produces an optimal amount of grapes. Contrary to the practice with corn and beans, maximizing yield with grapevines this year can lead to problems with next year's harvest and the long-term health of the vines. So we try to look at the vines long-term. One thing we prune off are bull canes. These are very robust canes that can grow 30 feet at times, but they don't have any fruit on them. Most of the vine's vigor goes into growing the bull cane so that the total amount of fruit produced is reduced. Bull canes are a special problem with edelweiss. We also try to assure that the canopy is not so vigorous that the leaves and fruit are in the shade.
1: You ever remove all vines of a selected variety?
0: Yes, we've discovered that we have planted some varieties that just don't make wine that we can sell. For example, we planted a lot of Foch and also Frontenac when we planted our first vineyards in 2002. We still grow both of these varieties, but in much smaller numbers today than 20 years ago.
1: Let's go back and talk a little bit more about the actual property of Tassel Ridge Winery. Of course, you are out in the vineyards at this property, but you also have some nice things for people to come in to enjoy the glass of wine, maybe purchase a bottle of wine, but also you can stop and have a nice meal, too.
0: That's correct. We have a gift shop and several wine-related gifts.
2: 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They started talking about things that nobody else could see.
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15: And we're back. You know who else is back? Jack Smith. Remember Jack Smith? Jack Smith is one of those guys, kind of gives me the ick. He's got that look. not a huge Jack Smith fan. Obviously, I just think that he's on the wrong side. I just think he's part of that problem we were talking about the law doesn't apply to one side, and it over applies. Everything goes with the other side, and they get no protections. Well.
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3: Talking
15: He's
3: with Bob
15: such
3: Worsen.
15: A nice man.
3: He is the founder, owner, and president of Castle Ridge Winery.
15: I had an opportunity
3: and
15: to,
3: Bob,
15: to meet a couple
3: a little
15: times
3: bit about
15: Chuck Grassley.
3: Give them a
15: had
3: little
15: breakfast
3: shout
15: with
3: out.
15: Him in the Senate dining room, which, by the way, you think
0: well,
15: would be like really grand.
0: It consists of 12
15: and
0: people.
15: It just kind of looks like a conference room that they serve breakfast in at the Holiday Inn. I was really unimpressed. I was a little let down, but the company was great. So, but anyway, I think Chuck Grassley is one of those people that even though he's older and people are like, oh, we should have an age limit. If their brain is still working, like Chuck Grassley's brain is still working, he's still on the job, he's still cranking it out, you keep him on the job, right? Well, according to new documents released by Senator Grassley, who's chair of the Judiciary Committee, it shows that employees at the Department of Justice...
3: murder mysteries.
0: Yes, we hosted a murder mystery on Saturday, June 13th. And this is an audience involvement entertainment, so everyone gets a part. Everyone seemed to have a really good time at this last murder mystery. And one of my neighbors who attended informed me that she was the murderer. And we'll also host murder mysteries just before Halloween and just after Thanksgiving.
3: We've been talking about all the things that you can actually stop by, have a meal at Castle Ridge Winery on the actual property. So let's find out more about it through the website and give that website address.
0: CastleRidge.com.
3: Very simple, CastleRidge.com. What, over the course of 20 years, when you first started the vineyards and the winery, what has been the most surprising aspect to that journey?
0: Well, I would have to say that it's probably, we've been very successful with some wines. Red, White, and Blue has been extremely successful, and patriotic name probably doesn't hurt any. And then also we have a wine called Star Spangled White and another one called Rocket's Glare Rosé. And so... they're all big at this time of year. I mean, that's been very gratifying. But people genuinely like our wines, and they keep coming back for more. So that's good news. It's very pleasing to watch that whole process happen.
3: Walk us through real briefly the process of when you go to create a new wine. What are some of the things you take into account?
0: Well, the first thing, now we have about 40 different wines, so we don't go out of our way to create new ones unless we feel that there is a hole in the market. And in other words, people are coming in asking for something that we don't presently offer, and it is something that we can offer. So we'll start with customer preferences like that, and then the next thing is we have to engineer the blend. Usually there it's a blend, not just juice from one kind of grape. And so we'll have to do that, and we will make a batch of it, and we all of us will get involved in tasting to find out to make sure that we're something that we like and we think customers will like.
3: You mentioned in the first segment that through Castle Ridge you have a sparkling grape juice that has proven to be very popular, and that is non-alcoholic. How does the process differ between making wine, which includes alcohol, and this sparkling grape juice?
0: Well, actually, there's quite a bit of difference because alcohol itself has its own antimicrobials built in. But when you do a juice that has... that is slightly sweet, you've got to make sure that the fermentation won't start spontaneously. And that requires essentially pasteurizing the juice and doing a variety of things like that. So, and then there are different regulations, too, so food safety regulations that we have to observe with juice that are different than with wine.
3: So in wrapping up, we've got the website that's available. That's TasselRidge.com. And we should spell that word tassel. Sometimes you can spell it different ways. So give us the spelling of your web address there, Bob.
0: Okay, it's like corn tassel. T as in Thomas, A-S-S-E-L, ridge.com. And the website has all of our events on it. It has descriptions of all of our wines. Has lots of recipes that can be used with specific wines. So it's pretty complete.
3: And run down various locations where Tassel Ridge wines are available.
0: We have over 300 retailers located all over Iowa. And, of course, all of the Tassel Ridge wines are available at the winery in Lytton. So if you don't see the Tassel Ridge wines you want or the sparkling grape juice in your favorite retailer, ask the manager to get it for you. They're usually looking for ideas about things that people are willing to buy from them.
3: Yeah, and that's good feedback for you, too. So if you don't see Tassel Ridge, just track down the manager and ask, is Tassel Ridge a possibility, right?
0: Right, exactly.
3: And Bob, run down real briefly Tassel Ridge Winery, located what I would call South Central Iowa, but talk about your location.
0: We're 10 miles southeast of Pella and about 4 miles northwest of Oskaloosa on State Highway 163. And you access the winery from 220th Street, which runs right into the highway.
3: Okay, Bob Werson, founder, owner, and president of Tassel Ridge Winery, our guest for today on Ask the Expert from News Radio 600 WMT. Thanks for joining us, Bob.
0: Thank you.
15: They did a lot of things with their money that never made the news. George Michael is another one. And, you know, I think I shared that with you, that he had he died with $128 million, something like that. But throughout his life, he was a secret donor. He was never connected back to him. His name was never on it. He secretly donated to causes all over the world. And he secretly volunteered at food banks and things like that. You know, people are like, you look like George Michael. He's like, yeah, I get that a lot. Of his time, not just his money. So I don't know. I had to bring that to you. I thought it was great. I thought it was such good news. It just popped up. So I just had to share that with you before I go, because today is my last day with you. So you can find me, though, on X at Mary Walter Radio, also on Facebook. I do not have an account on Getter. I need people. 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And you can also find me on Newsmax. 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Kid, thank you so much. A pleasure to work with you, Greg. Thank you for letting me sit in the seat. Have a great day.
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0: Iran's retaliation expands. I'm Lisa Brady, Fox News. Jordan shooting down multiple incoming missiles, says Iran also targets Bahrain, Kuwait, and Qatar, all home to U.S. troops, in response to a second night of U.S. strikes on Iran over its targeting of commercial ships in the Strait of Hormuz.
1: This additional round of strikes was meant to further impair Iran's ability to carry out these attacks on civilians at sea, with U.S. Central Command confirming that about 90 Iranian targets, including air defense systems, were struck. Still, the president said early this morning that the other side is desperate to talk.
2: They want to make a deal so badly. They called a little while ago. They want to make a deal so badly. I just don't know if they're worthy of making a deal. I don't know that they're going to honor the deal. That's the problem.
1: The president, on his trip back from Turkey, arriving at the White House around 1:45 this morning, saying at the conclusion of the NATO summit that he was at that the worst is yet to come for Iran if this dishonesty persists.
0: Fox's Alexandria Hoff at the White House. Search and rescue efforts underway at a shoe factory in China after a fire broke out, already blamed for 28 deaths. No word yet on a cause. Day four of a hearing on probable cause to send accused Charlie Kirk assassin Tyler Robinson to trial. And Judge Tony Graff just ruling that not all exhibits will be shown in open court.
3: Transparency is an important principle, but it must be maintained in a manner consistent with the constitutional rights and protections afforded to all parties.
0: Rejecting a motion from Erica Kirk for everything to be made public. This as the court prepares to hear a redacted version of a taped interview with Robinson's ex-roommate and lover Lance Twiggs. Just getting reports, U.S. star player Christian Pulisic fractured his right leg during the World Cup loss to Belgium. A source tells the Associated Press he'll be sidelined for several weeks. No official announcement. World Cup quarterfinals begin today with France and Morocco, 4 Eastern on Fox. 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
20: 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Bob Quinn of the Big Show, and we are celebrating the Worgen Good Farm Neighbor Award. And we are in Des Moines County, and we're sharing time today with Stan and Martha Nelson, our Worgen Good Farm Neighbor Award winners. And I'm going to have to guess it's got to be, what, number 212 or so? 211, 212. We'll figure that out. But 200-plus. Our Worgen Good Farm Neighbor Award winners, and the Nelson family is who we're talking about today. Dwayne's going to keep us updated on weather throughout the Big Show today, and also on the marketplace. But I'm going to talk to Stan Nelson right now. Stan, welcome back to the Big Show. It's been a while since I talked to you.
21: It has been. I appreciate you coming back.
20: Well, we appreciate you having us here. You have a beautiful place, and I say that because I'm in your office here, and you got the air conditioner going, which always helps. And you have some paneling on the wall, and that paneling looks like it has all kinds of brands on it from cattle. Any of those yours?
21: None of them are. We were threatening to brand it when we put the paneling up, but we were afraid of all the smoke.
20: So what is your brand?
21: Bar N on the right rib, and my dad's brand is Bar N on the left rib, and that comes from our purebred Angus herd that we had a few decades ago.
20: So how long ago, let me ask you this, how long ago has it been since you've used one of those branding irons?
21: Wow, it's going to be decades.
20: It's been a while, hadn't it?
21: Yeah. I think it would come back. The smell. I'm smelling it now.
20: Isn't that the truth? I was on the Iowa State Fairgrounds 2 days ago. I had to haul a tractor up there that we're going to be using for an event this year. And when I step on the fairgrounds, I smell popcorn.
21: Yes.
20: And there wasn't any popcorn being popped at all. But it's one of those things that your mind, it vividly brings back the smell of popcorn. I remember walking down Grand Avenue, Grand Concourse as a kid, and they had Zags popcorn stands on both sides. And, man, that was heaven walking through there, because as a farm kid, we didn't have microwaves. They were not invented quite yet. And they didn't have microwave poppable bags of popcorn, so we'd have to get the pan out, you know, the deep pot, and put about half an inch or so of oil in the bottom of it and let it heat up. And what we'd do is throw three kernels of corn, popcorn in there, and when they popped, we'd know it was ready. So aren't you glad we came down and talk about popcorn today?
21: Well, that's okay. In the early 80s, we would go to the second floor of the Ag Building at the State Fair and popcorn, Colonel Don's popcorn, and now I'm going to start into the spiel that we had. We had poppers from Good Laxon Manufacturing, and we would pop Colonel Don's popcorn at the second floor of the Ag Building.
20: How about that? And did you sample that out, or was you selling it?
21: We were sampling it, trying to sell it.
20: Trying to sell it, attaboy. Well, you're bringing back lots of memories. We better get down to business here. In fact, Martha, grab onto that microphone and tell me a little bit about the farm operation. How long have you guys been around here?
1: Well, Stan and I have been married 45 years, and I am a city girl that married a farmer.
20: No kidding. Where'd you come from?
1: Grew up in Omaha, Nebraska.
20: Omaha?
1: Yep. And I went to Iowa State University, and we met there. And I can remember my parents were moving down to Louisiana at that time, and they said, "Now, you sure you don't want to come down south to school?" And I said, "Nope, I really love Iowa State. I really want to go there." And my mother said, "You know you're going to marry a farmer." And I said, "No way." I said, "I am a city girl through and through." And lo and behold, Stan and I found each other, and we've been married 45 years.
20: How about that, Stan? You broke the mold.
21: I did.
20: You broke the plans. So you came here on the farm then, and was this a family farm operation before or no?
1: So in the very beginning, it was Stan's dad,
20: okay,
1: and Don and Wanda, and they had the purebred Black Angus cattle herd. And so Stan had been doing that with them for a while, and we kind of were farming with him for a while. And I'll probably let Stan tell you more about the operation.
20: Yeah, Stan, what year did your folks buy the farm then?
21: Which farm?
20: Do you have a century farm?
21: Yeah,
20: here?
21: This is a century farm. My great aunt is bought the farm and the house that we're living in now, but that's not this property. This was bought in the early 60s.
20: So when did you get in the purebred Angus business?
21: Wow, you're asking some pretty hard questions. Early 60s.
20: Yeah. And why did you go with purebred? Were you breeding stock? Or you?
21: Breeding stock and a way to add value to the livestock.
20: Part of the Good Farm Neighbor Award is you have livestock here, and I know you have cattle, but also you've been in the hog business for a while.
21: When I quit feeding in the feedlot.
20: Yeah.
21: That was labor intensive, took a pile of money. We're talking early 90s. So my facilities were empty, and a neighbor wanted to feed some open lot hogs. And hey, we can figure that out. So he put self feeders out there and baled corn stalks for bedding in the barns, and he fed contract hogs there for several years. And it worked out well for both of us.
20: How about that? Well, congratulations, number one, on being named a Working Good Farm Neighbor Award winner. We got a presentation coming up here, and you'll get a little sign for one of your barns that says you're a Working Good Farm Neighbor Award winner. And if you take that to the county fair, they fill up your Pepsi cup for nothing. No, they don't. they really don't, so don't take that. I'm going to get myself in trouble here, aren't we? You have lots of neighbors in today, and we're going to visit with you again coming up. So you stick around here. Secretary of Agriculture Mike Nag is going to be with us in a little bit. Right now, though, we need to catch up on some farm news and put Dwayne out on the Farm Beat.
2: Now, here's the latest from the Farm Beat.
0: A recent spell of hot weather in parts of rural America has led to some questions about timing for herbicide applications in soybeans. Dr. Rodrigo Worley, an associate professor of weed science at the University of Wisconsin, talked about his recommendations for spraying when it's hot.
3: So as far as our recommendations go here, so we have a crop that is actively growing. We have a problematic weed out there that's called water hemp. A lot of our farmers are dealing and struggling to manage this weed. And this weed just loves the weather that we're dealing with this week, where we have plenty of moisture in the soil and heat, a lot of heat. So this weed is going to grow fast. So what we're telling growers is that they got to be pulling the trigger. Otherwise, if we wait another week here or so, this week's are going to be too tall. We're not going to be able to manage them.
0: However, crop injury will be a bigger concern in hot weather.
3: However, when we're spraying under warm conditions, such as the ones that we're dealing with, crop injury becomes a big concern. So I'm walking our growers through the scenario. Some of them already put a post-application out about a week or 10 days ago, and I'm telling them, go out there and monitor those fields. If you got a good control of the water hemp, you're set. But if you are seeing some escapes, some regrowth of the water hemp, they still have an opportunity to do a respray, just so we don't let those weeds produce more seed at the end of the year and make problems worse for the future.
0: Worley offered his recommendations.
3: And the main recommendation for the fields that need a respray would be to use glufosinate, also known as Liberty herbicide. So there's a 5-day window between applications. But the catch there is that Liberty must be sprayed before soybeans are at R1 stage. So growers have to monitor the crop growth stage and whether weeds are regrowing, and they have an opportunity for a respray scenario.
0: He talked about farmers who may be deploying their first post-application.
3: For the farmers that are now deploying their first post-application, this is probably going to be the one and only post-application. Now, hopefully that's the scenario for most of the farmers out there. They had a good pre. The pre provided good control, so now it's time for post. Our standard recommendation here, I'm talking about Enlist E3 soybeans, because that's the genetics that most of our growers are cultivating. So the main recommendation there is going to be Enlist plus Liberty. So we have the two herbicides together. We need to make sure we have enough AMS, ammonium sulfate, in that tank for the Liberty to work.
0: Again, that is Dr. Rodrigo Worley of the University of Wisconsin.
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0: It is 11:17. Welcome back to the Big Show. And again, Bob and Lindsay, they are on the road today just outside Danville, Iowa, down in Des Moines County. And congratulations again to Stan and Martha Nelson, the latest recipients of the Wergen Good Farm Neighbor Award. And of course, Bob and Lindsay are with the gang from the Coalition to Support Iowa's Farmers. We are showing lower trade in the corn and soybean markets, live cattle lower, feeder cattle are lower, and the hog complex closing mixed right now. Front month contracts a little bit lower, and the deferreds trading just a little bit higher right now. We'll have a complete look at the markets coming up on the Big Show.

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9: 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A black man from the projects comes forward with information about the case.
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9: 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Lee Harris is sentenced to 90 years.
12: I get 90 years for killing somebody I have never seen.
9: Behind bars, Lee finds an unlikely ally in his cellie, Robert. The pair are like chalk and cheese. There's no way their paths would ever cross on the outside. But as a fellow inmate, Robert sees through the lies and vows to do the unthinkable. Clear Lee's name.
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18: Daphne Caruana Galizia was a Maltese investigative journalist and blogger who spent her life fighting for truth, justice, and decency in a country overrun by corruption. 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
0: With a high of 84 and partly cloudy tonight with a low of 66. Looking at Friday, mostly cloudy with a high of 84 and Friday night, a slight chance of showers and thunderstorms with a low of 66. That's your forecast. I'm Claire Burnett from News Radio 1040 WHO.
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24: Hey, 11:23 on The Big Show clock. Bob Quinn, The Big Show today, and we are celebrating with Stan and Martha Nelson, the Working Good Farm Neighbor Award winners. And Megan Keeker is going to be visiting with us right now, but Megan is great with numbers. What number is this, Megan? Do you remember?
25: This is the 211th Working Good Farm Neighbor Award winner that we have had.
24: Number 211. And Megan's with the Coalition to Support Iowa's Farmers. And Megan, I'm going to talk to you in a minute. I'm going to talk to get back to Stan here because I never really asked him much about his livestock operation. We got tied up on walking through the Iowa State Fairgrounds bringing back memories there. Tell me a little bit about your cattle operation. What do you have here?
26: Well, we don't have any livestock now. That went away in the early 90s. I was feeding using the feedlot, custom feeding, till about 2005.
24: Okay.
26: Very labor intensive, so I quit doing that.
24: My grandfather told me one day, he said the best day of his life in farming is when the last piece of livestock left the farm. Of course, he was, you know, past retirement age, but we can identify with that. You're a corn grower, past president of what, Corn Promotion Board?
26: Yes, Iowa Corn Promotion Board. We're the checkoff arm of Iowa Corn.
24: Now, some of the projects that you have been involved with, I bet you've been doing a lot of work with E15.
26: E15 is certainly the 800-pound gorilla in the room, but a third of our corn goes to domestic livestock production. So Iowa Corn is really supporting corn in all forms, marketing, and that's domestic livestock production.
24: The distillation process leaves behind a wonderful feed for cattle in particular. When we're talking about the DDGs coming out of these ethanol plants, so and I think it's about a 50-50 split, isn't it? What goes into feed and what goes into alcohol?
26: It's a third DDGs, a third ethanol, and a third CO2.
24: Yeah.
26: And when we were feeding, at the tail end of feeding, we were getting gluten from Eddyville. We would bring that in and dump it on the concrete just west of the big door here. And that process has gotten a lot smoother and a lot more consistent, the moisture.
24: How far is Eddyville from here?
26: An hour.
24: Hour haul?
26: Yeah.
24: Going in, because that's one of the places we check with basis, you know, daily. Yes. See what's going on there.
26: But we would get it in a dump trailer. Didn't use any walking floors, and I can't remember the inclusion for sure. But consistency was an issue with the feed. Now that they've got that worked out.
24: Well, corn growers, when we talk about E15, we're continuing to follow along with what's going on in the farm bill or not in the farm bill. Seems to be the direction you guys are working right now.
26: Yes.
24: The other thing that is coming up with the Iowa corn growers, and we'll visit here a little bit too, is the NASCAR race coming up. And you think, well, what's the big deal with a NASCAR race in corn? Well, they are showing that a high-powered engine can run very well on an ethanol blend.
26: Yes, we're looking forward to showcase a 15% blend at the NASCAR race, at the NASCAR level, and that's what we're working to get E15 to be allowed. There's no E15 mandate. We're not wanting a mandate. We just want it to be allowed to be sold in some states that don't carry it currently. So we're operating, there are 8 states that have an emergency waiver, and that's what's allowing us to continue selling it.
24: Well, hopefully we get that ironed out here, but you're right. Every year it seems like we have to have some kind of an exemption to put E15 in there. Hey, Stan, thanks for visiting with us a little bit. We're going to catch up with you here. Stan and Martha Nelson are Oregon Good Farm Neighbor Award winners. Our sponsor for the event is the Coalition to Support Iowa's Farmers, and Megan Keeker is sitting in with me right now. Megan, I understand that the Coalition has been out on the road here lately.
25: Yeah, a little bit. We're seeing quite a bit of calls, specifically for cattle operations. So looking at operations and making sure that they're pre-DNR inspections or post-DNR inspections, and then finding different alternatives if they need to make any changes. Otherwise, just giving them the peace of mind that their operation is already in compliance.
24: I understand that the DNR inspections are going on right now.
25: Yes. Yep. Especially we're seeing it more in Northeast Iowa, but they are all over the state.
24: So we're looking at up there dairy. Dairy operations?
25: Dairy is definitely probably the biggest one that DNR is favoring right now, but really any cattle operation in Northeast Iowa should be aware that DNR is coming around.
24: Well, we're talking about the Coalition. You guys work with all species of livestock, and I know you're, like you say, you're kind of heavy with cattle. Right now, have you been on any hog calls?
25: We've had quite a few in the past couple of months, but right now I think just they've kind of slowed down a little bit, but we foresee that to kind of start picking up in the next couple of months to a year.
24: How can we find out more about what you're doing there at the Coalition?
25: Yeah, to learn more about the Coalition, you can visit us at our website, supportfarmers.com, or we're on all social media platforms, or you can give any of us a call, and we are more than happy to help.
24: Supportfarmers.com, and these are the livestock folks here, 280-some pages and rules and regulations.
25: Yep.
24: You don't have to know all the rules and regulations. You just have to know their phone number and give them a call.
25: Yep.
24: And you'll come out and help help folks decide on where might be a good place maybe to put a barn. And it all starts with neighbor relations.
25: Yeah, it does. Neighbor relations is a big part of it. And then also separation distances is another one to always be aware of and keep in mind. But it's my job to know all the rules. So.
24: Well, we're going to quiz you on that coming up, so you study up here. We're going to talk more with Stan and Martha as well. It is Oregon Good Farm Neighbor Award Day today. Dwayne has the markets coming up about 5 minutes away here on the Big Show.
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4: A new report shows nitrate-related drinking water violations more than doubled in Iowa in 2025.
5: An Iowa Department of Natural Resources report made to the U.S. Environmental Protection Agency shows Iowa had 87 violations of federal drinking water standards last year. High nitrate levels were responsible for 36 violations at 13 different water systems. I'm Craig Michaels.
4: There will be a lot of new things to see and taste at this year's Iowa State Fair, but despite all the new attractions, ticket prices are staying the same.
6: We were able to hold the line on our admission price this year, so the Iowa State Fair has not increased admission since 2023, and we're able to hold that this year and give you a whole lot of additional free things at the fair.
4: State Fair CEO Jeremy Parsons, the fair runs from August 13th through the 23rd. I'm Chris Turner.
7: Hostilities between the U.S. and Iran are flaring up once again after President Trump said that the ceasefire is over. The U.S. launched a second round of military strikes against Iran last night, with Trump saying they were retribution for Iran firing on three cargo ships in the Strait of Hormuz. Iran then launched missile attacks against Gulf nations that host U.S. military forces, but there were no reports of injuries or significant damage. Trump made his comments about the end of the ceasefire yesterday at the NATO summit in Turkey, then added that he wasn't ruling out talks continuing. Several Maine Democrats are announcing their candidacies after Graham Plattner dropped out of the race. Former Maine State Senator Troy Jackson, co-founder of Maine Beer Company Dan Klabin, and former director of Maine's CDC Nirav Shah are some of the hopefuls jockeying for position to take on Republican Senator Susan Collins. Yesterday, Plattner dropped out of the race as he faces a slew of scandals, including sexual assault. I'm Chris Caraccio.
8: mix of sun and clouds for the remainder of the day, and temperatures are going to be in the low 80s. There may be a few spotty showers here and there, and then we'll be dry for tonight with partly cloudy skies and temperatures dropping into the mid-60s. Tomorrow, some more clouds will be hanging around, and temperatures are going to be in the low 80s once again. Then we get into the weekend with a whole lot of sunshine and temperatures rising back into the mid-80s. That's your latest Weather First forecast on News Radio 600 WMT.
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11: 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The holdup? The smarter Siri that makes it all work just isn't ready. And cameras living in your ears raise real privacy questions. It might have been spectacular, and it's one we may never get to try. 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
24: Thank you. 11:35 and a big show clock. Bob Quinn in the big show today. We are celebrating Oregon Good Farm Neighbor Award winner number 211. Secretary of Agriculture Mike Nag is with us as well. Here we are, Secretary Nag, all the way down to Des Moines County. And on the way down here, we had a chance to see corn, which is in popping full tassel.
32: Yeah, it sure is. That's what I was doing, the same thing, wondering, okay, what am I seeing? Looks like we're, you know, you got some fields that are in full tassel, others are just starting to get there. But, hey, we got heat, and, well, I mean, most places have enough water, but, you know, that combination is exactly what you need right now.
24: I don't know. I drove off on, we drove off on the gravel road here, and we raised quite a cloud of dust.
32: So. Yeah. Yeah.
24: Looks like Stan might need a splash of moisture.
32: I was just up in Muscatine area, actually, on a produce farm this morning and for a little field day. And sure enough, just as we pulled in, started raining. They weren't complaining because they said they sure did need some rain. So I think as you get east over here, you kind of run out of that area where folks have been telling you maybe they've had a little too much.
24: But we picked up nothing at the farm last night, and about 5 tenths there on the west edge of Des Moines. So. Yeah. We did pick up a half inch. Craig Floss is with us as well, executive with the Iowa Corn Growers. How are you doing?
0: I'm doing great, Bob. Good to be with you today. As always, these are fun events.
24: Well, we're going to talk with Secretary Nag here coming up in a little bit about the livestock industry here. But I was going to ask you, because I think last time we've talked with the officers, we were talking about E15 and the status and in farm bill or not in farm bill, I guess the question now, huh?
0: I think that is a great question, and no one knows the answer to that at all. They just don't. But I'll tell you what we are going to do. We're going to have a whole bunch of Iowa farmers out in D.C. next week. It is NCGA, National Corn Growers Association Corn Congress. So all states, all affiliated states with NCGA will be in D.C. It will be one of our biggest singular pushes is to see what we can get done in the Senate. We've got, meetings with both Senator Grassley and Ernst, and we're hoping that both of them can give us good direction on things that we can continue to work on. But we are pressing not only corn state offices, which we know we're solid on, right? Our corn state senators have been phenomenal. What we really need to work on are other places to be able to show that an E15 is going to be good for consumers across the country. And if even if you don't grow a lot of corn, E15 matters to you. So we are being very intentional of getting visits done in Senate offices that don't have a corn grower represented or don't have a corn grower presence. And so that's what we're hopeful that we can really make some progress there.
24: I'm thinking that the story I would tell is the price difference.
0: Oh, it is a huge part of it. And honestly, it's very unfortunate, of course, of what's happening now in the Middle East again. But we're going to see fuel prices shoot back up. And we know what E15 does here in Iowa on a per gallon basis, less cost for the consumer. So I don't think it's going to be hard. We've been collecting pictures from across the Midwest. We've been sending them to the White House. We've been sending them to Senate offices, showing them the difference between a non-ethanol blended gallon of gas and one with E15 or even E10 and the price difference, and just saying, hey, this makes a big, big difference to a family.
24: We have a spokesman for E15 that does a pretty good job selling anything we do here in Iowa. Secretary of Agriculture Mike Nag is with us. Are you going to be in Washington like next week?
32: I am actually going to be out there for different things, but maybe I'll run into you out there. But I'm actually headed out for an event around, well, with our National Association Departments of Ag, doing some meetings, but also a nice America 250 themed event at Mount Vernon, actually, which I'm really excited about. You know, George Washington was quite a farmer in addition to all the other things that he was, and I'm thrilled to be able to go participate in an event there.
24: You had a big announcement I saw yesterday.

0: Iowa agriculture to so many people. Again, Iowans across the state, but people that visit, it's a bucket list experience. And that might be one of the most meaningful ag interactions that folks will have. There's corn grower day at the fair. You know, people get a chance to come meet farmers, learn, and it's also really important to showcase just where agriculture fits in terms of Iowa's story.
1: Well, and we have started some great foods at the Iowa State Fair. Oh, one of them is Beef Sunday.
0: Oh, yeah.
1: That actually started at the Iowa State Fair, and I was reading the new foods list. Because I'm one of the judges for the new foods coming up.
0: That's a tough assignment for you.
1: Someone's got to do this.
0: I know. You feel bad about that.
1: There is a ice cream cone, soft serve ice cream cone, that's dipped in butter. Okay? And it makes kind of a shell.
0: Why not, right? Why has this not been done before is the only question.
1: We're going to see the secretary talk his way out of this one now.
0: Still dairy, I'm fine.
1: Yeah, that's right. Well, hey, we're going to make a presentation here of number 211, and then we're going to come back. We're talking about what's going on in the livestock industry here in the state of Iowa. Secretary of Agriculture Mike Nag with us, and Craig Floss with the Iowa Corn Growers, as well as we celebrate Oregon Good Farm Neighbor Award winner number 211. We need to get Dwayne out of the Farm Beat right now.
2: Now, here's the latest from the Farm Beat.
3: Dairy manure is an excellent byproduct for fertilizer use. However, a company called Circularity has taken that a step further. The company has completed the first end-to-end conversion of raw agricultural biogas into sustainable aviation fuel. Dr. Stephen Beaton, the founder and CEO of Circularity, said farmers have known for a long time that biogas has a lot of potential value.
4: There has been, over the past two decades, an increasing trend to monetize that biogas, which not only provides an additional revenue stream, but also enhances the fertilizer content of the manure, right? The digestate is actually a richer fertilizer than if the biogas were not removed. So biogas has always been known to be a valuable side product. And for a long time, the only way really to monetize that biogas is to either generate power with biogas or to separate the carbon dioxide from the biogas, so you have pure methane, and then inject the methane into a pipeline as renewable natural gas.
3: He said Circularity has come up with yet another use for biogas.
4: What we propose is a third alternative to take that biogas, combine the methane and CO2 through two of our proprietary reactors to make jet fuel. And that jet fuel, because it comes from biogas, is known as sustainable aviation fuel and is something that's in large demand throughout the United States, but also in Europe, the UK, and the world, as the world has realized that the supply of fossil jet fuel is incredibly tenuous, given all the geopolitical tensions happening in the Middle East. And the only way to make flying sustainable is through things like sustainable aviation fuel.
3: This could be another good opportunity for farmers to add a revenue stream.
4: So that's what we're telling farmers. You know, we'll take the biogas and we're presenting another option to farmers. If RNG isn't an option, if you're far away from a pipeline, if market dynamics don't allow you to monetize that biogas in another route, we can take that biogas and convert it to liquid fuels.
3: Circularity Fuels designs and builds reactors that convert waste biogas into jet fuel. For more information on the potential opportunity, log on to CircularityFuels.com. 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
3: It is 11:45. Welcome back to the Big Show. Yeah, great conversation down in Southeast Iowa today. Stan and Martha Nelson are 211th Good Farm Neighbor Award winners today, just outside Danville, Iowa. That's down in Des Moines County, far Southeast Iowa. And we're going to check back in with Bob coming up here in just a little bit. Looking at the markets here right now, we're still showing the corn and soybean markets lower. July corn down 2.25, September numbers down 4.5. Dece and March both down a nickel. July soybeans down 8.5 cents. August down 17.25. September beans down 15. November

0: Was down 13 cents. Soybean meal is up 2.10 a ton. Oil just over 0.75 cents a pound higher. Wheat, the biggest gain of the day today, up a dime right now in that Chicago contract. December oats down 4.5 cents. August live cattle down 2.12. October's down 1.78. December's down $1.85 and February's down $1.90. August feeder cattle down 4.42. September's down 4.25 with October down $4.30. July lean hogs down 30 cents with the August down $1.15. October up 28 cents and December lean hogs are up 18 cents. And I was going to pop in here. We had some cash cattle trade out in Nebraska yesterday, but not showing anything right now. Cash market pretty quiet. And we are showing some asking prices around $400. That was actually in eastern Nebraska. We'll definitely be keeping an eye on that here throughout the day today as well as into tomorrow. Now, the weather forecast calling for partly sunny skies for the rest of the day today with a high around 85 and then partly cloudy tonight with the overnight low of 66. Tomorrow, there is a chance of thunderstorms after 5 p.m., so late in the day, and then a chance of overnight rain as well on Friday night. In fact, that chance right now stands at about 20%. And then on Saturday, sunshine with a high in the mid-80s and going to warm up a little bit from there up into the upper 80s on Sunday and lower 90s by Monday. And Bob talked about getting some rain last night in West Des Moines, and I received some rain too here in Rockville City in Calhoun County, and that came, I'm thinking, probably about 6:15 last night. It moved in really, really quick, and temperatures started falling off, and the rain came quick, came fast, at about 20 minutes, and got a half inch in my rain gauge. So half inch of rain, and that'll go a long way. And it just mowed my lawn earlier this week, and it's looking pretty nice out there with that rain that we got last night. It's 11:49. We're going to head back down to Des Moines County, just outside Danville, Iowa, for a Working Good Farm Neighbor Award. We'll check back with Bob Quinn coming up on The Big Show.
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8: 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Since I started taking it, I've been lifting like when we played for Coach Carter. 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
2: Oh, coming up on 11:55 here on the Big Show clock. It is a Working Good Farm Neighbor Award Day. Of course, Dwayne is going to keep us updated on markets and weather. We look like we got another heat wave coming in. Been listening to Dwayne. He starts talking farm at 5 a.m. and does a wonderful job of wrapping up today's trade and also including a lot of cattle background as well. So be sure and wake up bright and early with him. I know you're all up anyway. Just turn the radio on. He starts shuffling around the office there about 4:15 or so and gets a pot of coffee going and talks on the radio starting at 5 o'clock. Farm, Working Good Farm Neighbor Award winner number 211, Stan and Martha Nelson. And we have talked with Stan as president of the Iowa Corn Promotion Board. Sitting in with me right now, by the way, Secretary of Agriculture Mike Nagy is making a presentation in the background. Corey Van Gilst joins me from the Iowa Pork Producers. Corey, how are you doing?
3: Fantastic. It's never a better time to be down in Southeast Iowa than mid-July.
2: Yeah, well, I happen to know you're from Southeast Iowa, so you're a little bit maybe biased on it. Where are you from?
3: Oskaloosa originally, so yeah, a very healthy, good bias.
2: Did you stop by and maybe say hello to the family?
3: Oh,
2: then?
3: Yes. Yeah, I would have gotten in trouble if I didn't do that.
2: I'd say you'd be in trouble. You'd have to stop on the way home. So it says in front of me you're the Strategic Information Director.
3: Yes.
2: For the Iowa Pork Producer. So what does that mean?
3: It's a really fancy title. I'm still trying to figure it out 2 years in, but essentially I help handle our database to make sure we know who our members are, where they're at, how we can engage in them with them, how can we help them, where do we need up our resources, just being smarter with the producer dollars that we have to better serve Iowa's pig farmers.
2: How many producers do you guys have in the Pork Producers Organization?
3: Currently, our membership sits around 3,000 producers across the state.
2: About 3,000. What's topic A right now? What would be topic A with the pork producers?
3: Right now, on the political spectrum, getting a fix to Prop 12 has been top of mind for us for quite some time. There's a lot of efforts going on there. I'm doing our best here at the local level, and then obviously working with our partners at the National Pork Producers Council with President Rob Brenneman, who's not too far from here over in Washington County, representing our needs at the federal level, trying to get a fix, whether it be through its own separate bill or through the slimmed down farm bill, whatever means necessary to make sure our producer needs are met.
2: Well, I think we had thought that coming out of the House that Prop 12 had a fix in there, and we don't know yet what the Senate's going to do, but the rumor has it is that the Senate is not going to put Prop 12 in their version of the Farm Bureau, so it looks like the work will continue.
3: Yes, there's never a slow day for the Iowa Pork Producers Association, and who knows what will happen out in D.C. That's well above my pay grade, and if I could figure that out, I would get paid more. But no, we'll
2: you may not be able to go back to the office this afternoon.
3: This is why they don't let me out anymore. But we'll continue to be monitoring the situation, be responding to it accordingly.
2: Yeah, now that's a big deal. Hey, another big deal, and I know you do work hard at the Iowa State Fair with everyone on staff, and of course, I don't know how many hundreds of producers you have come in for the fair, but we're sure looking forward to having them. I would imagine that they're starting to clean the grill up and get things ready for the fair.
3: Yeah, that's actually where I'll be tomorrow afternoon, power washing out part of the building. We're getting ready. It'll be here before we know it. We'll have about 900 volunteers come down for the 11 days of the state fair to make it happen, and thank you to those all those volunteers who will be showing up to help us out, and we'll serve over 90,000 happy fairgoers some delicious pork products.
2: 90,000 fairgoers stop by the pork tent with the Iowa Pork Producers. Corey Van Gilst with us. We're talking Working Good Farm Neighbor today. Dwayne's going to look at markets, latest farm news, all coming up in the next hour here on the Big Show.
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10: Counterattacks intercepted. I'm Lisa Brady, Fox News. A U.S. official just confirming reports that dozens of Iranian drones and missiles have been intercepted by the U.S. and its regional partners after a second night of U.S. strikes on Iran.
11: CENTCOM reports U.S. forces hit about 90 Iranian military targets, including their air defense systems, their coastal surveillance assets, their missile and drone storage sites, and also their naval capabilities and military logistics.
10: Fox's Aisha Hosni, this over Iran, targeting commercial ships. A former U.S. Olympian accused of vandalizing the renovated reflecting pool on the National Mall enters a plea.
12: 67-year-old David Hearn entered a not guilty plea in a brief appearance in federal court. The former Olympic canoe racer is charged with a felony count of destruction of property, accused by federal prosecutors of deliberately ripping the liner from the Lincoln Memorial reflecting pool on June 19th. The case has become a political lightning rod, with President Trump alleging vandalism is responsible for peeling paint and algae marring a $16 million upgrade to the reflecting pool.
10: Fox's Jared Halpern in Washington. Hearn says he reached in to examine coating that was already peeled. Potential candidates lining up in Maine to replace Graham Plattner in the U.S. Senate race. The Democratic nominee suspending his campaign following a rape allegation he still denies. State party leaders holding an emergency meeting last night.
13: Now about 600 Democratic delegates are going to pick the party's new Senate nominee, not the voters. It's something Graham Plattner and his supporters aren't happy about.
14: This is exactly the kind of political system that everyone voted against on June 9th. And for that reason, we need to be assured that it is going to be open and democratic as we move forward.
13: Plattner did not apologize, though, and says the Democratic establishment just wanted him out.
10: Fox's Alexis McAdams. Democrats are trying to unseat Republican Senator Susan Collins. 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
16: 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Heroes like U.S. Army Sergeant William Bernard McKenna, exposed to burn pits. McKenna later died from T-cell lymphoma, leaving his wife, Dina, and 2 daughters. Tunnel to Towers honored Sergeant McKenna. They paid off the family's mortgage in honor of all of his sacrifice. Donate $11 a month. 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
6: I'm Julian Edelman, that's Rob Gronkowski, and guess what, folks? 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
35: 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Clean water in Iowa starts here. In fact, our clean water guy, Secretary of Agriculture Mike Nagy, is with us. No matter where we're at, clean water in Iowa starts with us.
36: That's right. And today we're talking about Stan and Martha and some of the stewardship efforts that they've had here. Terraces, contour, cover crop, no-till. And I, as I said to the group out there, these aren't things that Stan just woke up and decided to start doing last week. These are things that have been part of this generational operation now. So it's a long-term commitment.
35: Hey, before I forget, I ran into a fellow with the Iowa Thoroughbred group, and he said the Festival of Racing Iowa Thoroughbreds is starting now.
36: Yeah, yeah.
35: So, just when you think you've got all the livestock industry kind of figured out and thought about, so he's a thoroughbred horse.
36: I tell you what, and as you and I were talking about, you know, Prairie Meadows, significant race course there, and a lot of Iowa horses run there. And we actually at the Department of Ag, it's not something that we talk a lot about, maybe we should, is the economic impact of horses, of horse racing in Iowa. We track, or, you know, folks can identify if they're in Iowa, have an Iowa foal, and then they qualify for some of these Iowa stakes races and can receive some additional prize money for that. And so we track all that through. And this was all done as a way to promote breeding in the state of Iowa. And so it's been a success story. It's a lot of fun too.
1: It
36: but
1: is.
36: It's also got an economic impact.
1: We have a down in Madison County. There's a little probably not even a tenth of a mile starting gate track. And they're training quarter horses down there. So, I mean, it's you think it's these big farms. No, there's guys down there that's got a couple of horses. And, man, he's getting them ready to run.
36: That's good.
1: Hey, I want to ask you something. We talked about the clean water projects. We talked about conservation here. I had Kirk Leeds on with me a couple, 3 weeks ago. And he made a statement. He said, you know, there was a time when we were kind of trying to figure out what works.
36: Yeah.
1: And what projects will work. He said, we know what works now.
36: Mm-hmm.
1: And he said, he kind of extrapolated that all the practices may not work on every farm, but
36: that's
1: there
36: right.
1: is one that will work on a farm. I want you to talk about that a little bit. We know what works now. I mean, that is light years from where we were. Yeah. And what we need now is to scale that up.
36: Yeah, there's two things that I think are important about this. One, and I love that, it's just very succinctly, right? We know what to do. And when we talk about that, or what we look at the Department of Ag and Land Stewardship, is we look and say, well, those are practices that have been identified as having the ability to reduce nutrient loss, and we put those into the nutrient reduction strategy. And that's not just me saying that. That's scientists, that's literature reviews, that's Iowa State University that did that science work years ago, and that continues, by the way, because we can always learn more. Here's the second premise. This isn't a debate about whether we do or don't have a need to reduce nutrient loss. We do. And that's, again, laid out in the strategy. We're calling for a 45% reduction in nitrate and phosphorus loss from our lakes into our lakes, rivers, and streams. We have nearly achieved that goal with phosphorus. Nitrate's different. You know, phosphorus tends to move with soil. We've got a long history of keeping soil in place, preventing soil erosion, years of experience, years of investment. Now we're applying that same focus to nitrates and to slowing water down. That's where we talk about cover crops and nitrate-reducing wetlands, saturated buffers, those types of practices. So it is absolutely true. Now, here you and I are in Des Moines County today, which has got a completely different landscape than where I farm in Palo Alto County or Alamakee or Fremont or Carroll or Cherokee, right? The point is, and by the way, within Des Moines County, there are differences in farms. What we want to see is lasting change. We want practices that can be adopted in a farm operation that will stay. And the best way to do that is not for government to tell you what that is, or somebody who doesn't know your farm or is just doing a one-size-fits-all approach. It is to actually tailor fit conservation practices to the landscape and to your operation. And that's what that's the work that we're doing today. We need to do it faster. We need to scale up, accelerate, bring more resources. All those things are true. But I like the very succinctly put it. There's an issue that we're trying to deal with, and we know what to do. We just need to do more of it.
1: You know, I hadn't thought much
36: about
1: it.
36: Oh, sorry. By the way, and need to give credit to those who have already adopted the practices.
1: Exactly.
36: We are so much better today than we used to be, and that's because we learn things and we adopt these practices, and that's the continuous improvement that we see in agriculture.
1: We talked about how livestock producers could be involved with this.
36: Yeah.
1: Oh, I was talking to the cattle industry, and they're talking about rotational grazing.
36: Oh, 100%.
1: And they're talking about being able to enhance the conservation practice on their farm with livestock involved.
36: 100%. In fact, we've got a pilot project that we're running in several counties. We're looking to expand it into the greater Des Moines watershed, and that is, it's just simply cattle and conservation, meaning there are some places that would be better, a better use for that land would be not in row crop, but would be in pasture, seeded down to grass or alfalfa. Let's identify those areas and let's get them in pasture. We've got the smallest cow herd since the 1950s in this country. Now, where's that expansion that everybody talks about? Where's it going to come? I hate to say it, but out west, the drought that they're dealing with, you know where that expansion is going to occur? It's going to happen in places that are east of the Missouri. It's going to happen in places like Iowa, the Plains states. And we can pair that with good for the economy, good for cattle producers, increase the herd, and do something positive for the environment by getting these practices seeded down and buffer strips, that sort of thing. Huge opportunity to do this.
1: Give me about 30 seconds on the importance of the cattle industry. We're talking about former cattle producer here, purebred cattle producer.
36: Well, it's life sucks, the ultimate value-added agriculture in my mind. We take the things that we grow here in this state, corn, soybeans, grass, alfalfa, and we can turn that into something of higher value, high-quality protein that is known around the world. Corn-fed, corn-finished, I don't care, but that's an important part of it, and that's a huge economic driver. It also is still true that this is how we often see the next generation of a family farm get into the operation or work themselves in, is through livestock, cattle. Huge opportunity.
1: Guy told me, he said the cow was the best invention the creator ever made. It can take old burned up grass,
36: yep,
1: and eat it and turn it into beef.
36: Isn't it amazing?
1: He said it is an amazing animal. He said what we need is more of them.
36: More of them.
1: And I got to thinking about that. I said, yeah, I think we do.
36: Pretty darn good conversion, isn't it?
1: You bet it is. Secretary of Agriculture Mike Tank, as always, a pleasure. And congratulations to our Good Farm Neighbor Award winners. Hey, we're going to finish up talking with Stan coming up here in just a little bit on The Big Show.
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0: Show for your Thursday, July the 9th already. Bob Quinn is on the road today down in Des Moines County, southeast Iowa. And Bob, along with the folks of the Coalition to Support Iowa's Farmers and Iowa Secretary of Agriculture Mike Nagy, and you've heard Greg Foss with the Corn Growers Association and the Iowa Pork Producers Association, all represented there today as they honor Stan and Martha Nelson and their family. They're just outside Danville, Iowa, for the 211th Oregon Good Farm Neighbor Award. And it is a true celebration down in Des Moines County right now. So we'll check back in with Bob coming up here in just a little bit. Let's take a look at how the markets are trading. Continue to see the grain complex lower, livestock mostly lower as well here. Now, July corn down 2.25, 430, 2.5. September down 3.25, 431 and 3/4. December corn down 4 at 452.25, and we are showing the March contract down 4 cents at 467.5. July soybeans down 8.5, 1186.5. August down 17 cents at 1176.25. September down 13.5 at 1170, and November down 10.75 at 1181.5. Soybean meal, it's higher, up 360 a ton, 314.80. Oil down just about a penny a pound here at 68.59. Chicago wheat up 12 cents at 6.19¾, and December oats down 4.25 at 3.55¼. And again, livestock trading fully lower right now. August live cattle down 2.52 at 2.35.10. October down 2.15 at 2.31.40. December down $2.20 at 2.31.45, and February down 2.30 at 2.32.22. In the feeder cattle trade, sharply lower again today. August down $5.20 at $356.90. September down $5.10 at $353.55. And October feeders down $4.80 at $349.82. July lean hogs down 30 cents at $94.20. August down $1.62 at $98.03. The October contract down 7 cents at $85.45. And December down a dime at 76.62. And looking at the cash cattle trade, we're just pretty quiet out there right now. We did show a bid earlier in eastern Nebraska at $400, and starting to show some bids being, or asking prices of $400, I should say, in eastern Nebraska. We are showing bids right now. In fact, a few bids here popping up in Kansas at $248 live, and then dress bids in Nebraska at $393. So a little bit of a spread there between the bids and asking prices right now in Nebraska. And we've not really seen a whole lot of trade reported. There was some in Nebraska on Wednesday, but just not enough to establish a trend on the week. And we're not showing the box speed prices yet, but we should have those probably here at the end of the hour. The cash hog markets right now, Dorchester quiet out there, not really showing any activity. And we are showing the Iowa-Minnesota weighted average at $97.98, with the national weighted average at $96.95, and that's actually going to be up 6 cents. We are in a range right now of $92 to $99 on 8,935 total heads. So that's the way it's looking right now out in the cash hog market. And weather-wise, another round of showers in the forecast tomorrow. Right now, that chance stands at about 10%. So just a slight chance, and then about a 20% chance of rain tomorrow night. And back to sunshine again on Saturday. In fact, right on through the weekend. So, we'll look forward to that. And Sunday, high in the upper 80s. Now, we're probably going to be in the low 90s come Monday, Tuesday, and Wednesday of next week. And I did get a half inch rain in my rain gauge yesterday. It came a little after 6 o'clock last night, and we'll definitely take that. Now, the 7-day outlook shows 1 to 2 inches on line mainly south of Interstate 80, covering Missouri, Indiana, Ohio, and Illinois. We're going to head back down to Des Moines County, check back in with Bob coming up on the Big Show.
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3: A new report shows nitrate-related drinking water violations more than doubled in Iowa in 2025.
4: An Iowa Department of Natural Resources report made to the U.S. Environmental Protection Agency shows Iowa had 87 violations of federal drinking water standards last year. High nitrate levels were responsible for 36 violations at 13 different water systems. I'm Craig Michaels.
3: A link to the report is on our website. A city council race in Iowa will be decided by drawing a name out of a hat. In Runnels, southeast of Des Moines, the race between Cory Walker Zepeda and Jake Dingman ended in a tie on Election Day. They each received 37 votes. By Iowa law, the winner will be determined by pulling a name from a hat. The county board plans to do the hat draw at their meeting next week, Tuesday, July 14th. I'm Terry Leahy.
5: The U.S. and Iran are again exchanging fire after President Trump said that the ceasefire is over. The U.S. launched a second round of military strikes against Iran last night, with Trump saying they were retribution for Iran firing on three cargo ships in the Strait of Hormuz. Iran then launched missile attacks against Gulf nations that host U.S. military forces. A video statement from the roommate and romantic partner of Charlie Kirk's accused killer will be played out in court soon. The police interview with Lance Twiggs is part of the prosecution's case against Tyler Robinson that's being laid out during a week-long evidentiary hearing in Utah. Twiggs' video could be significant, with defense objecting to playing the interview, saying it would violate Robinson's right to a fair trial, but the judge ruled it can be played with some redactions. At the hearing's end, the judge will decide if there's enough evidence against Robinson to proceed to trial. And U.S. Olympian David Hearn has entered a not guilty plea in connection with alleged damage to the Lincoln Memorial reflecting pool. His next hearing will be on August 5th. I'm Chris Caraggio.
6: There will be a mix of sun and clouds for the remainder of the day, and temperatures are going to be in the low 80s. There may be a few spotty showers here and there, and then we'll be dry for tonight with partly cloudy skies and temperatures dropping into the mid-60s. Tomorrow, some more clouds will be hanging around, and temperatures are going to be in the low 80s once again. Then we get into the weekend with a whole lot of sunshine and temperatures rising back into the mid-80s. That's your latest Weather First forecast on News Radio 600 WMT.
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23: At 12:35 here on a Big Show clock. Bob Quinn, the Big Show today, and we're talking about Wirgin Good Farm Neighbor Award winner number 211, Stan and Martha Nelson. And Stan, we're going to talk to Stan here a little bit, and we're going to talk to the Coalition as well. 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But Stan, you were telling me stories about what was Dan and what was the other name?
24: Dick and Dan.
23: Dick and Dan, you see. He's telling me stories about Dick and Dan and how they were such hard workers on the farm. And I figured he was maybe talking about his one of his kids or grandkids or something like that. Who's Dick and Dan?
24: Those were my grandfather's horses that he was farming with.
23: So Dick and Dan, the two-horsepower operation here many years ago.
24: That's right. I was telling you the story about my Uncle Marlon getting his coat caught in the horsepower, and my grandfather just whistled, and the horses stopped. And that's the technology at the time, and we're conducting this interview through Starlink, and it's all going through satellites.
23: Technology has obviously changed a lot, but agriculture has probably adopted technology quicker than most areas of manufacturing, simply because of the things we use in the farm implement area.
24: It's the technology is there. We're trying to find uses for it. I'm a numbers guy, so I like the data, and to be able to chew through the data is really important for us.
23: When did your corn start tasking? We were coming down today, so it's almost all out. I mean, there's a few that haven't yet, but there's a lot of tasks. When did you start?
24: We started seeing tassels the 1st of July. Mine was tasseled by the 4th.
23: So you were saying that the you know, the old saying back in Dick and Dan's day was knee high.
24: That's correct.
23: By the 4th of July.
24: And my dad wanted it fence high or head high by the 4th of July. And now for the best outcome, I'd like to see it tasseled by the 4th of July.
23: Well, we're going to have to work on that because that doesn't rhyme very well, so we'll have to think of something here. So you want tassel on by July 4th?
24: Yes.
23: Good deal. Well, hey, thank you so much for hosting us today. You have quite a crowd here. It looks like a county fair gathering out here.
24: It's really been a blast. It's been fun to have the Coalition here. About 10 years ago, I invited them down to my farm, and they provided information that I didn't even know I needed. And sometimes the outcomes are not what you wanted. We decided not to expand, and that's a decision just as well as to expand. So I appreciated the detail and the effort that was made.
23: Well, we appreciate what you do day in and day out. A lot of other folks do as well because they've got plenty of stories. I'd ask them, what makes this guy a good farm neighbor? And they tell me right away. So Stan, again, thanks for being with us and hosting us today. You mentioned you have someone come down to your farm from the Coalition. The person that comes down now is Megan Keeker, and she's sitting in with us. Megan, you're on the road with the Coalition. You're the person that comes down and does the look around and maybe helps sighting in maybe a new barn or two.
25: Yeah, absolutely. So I'll come out to your farm anywhere in the state, whether you're looking to expand or just looking to have a DNR or EPA inspection to make sure that your farm's in compliant with the over 280 pages of rules and regulations. I can help you walk through that and walk through different scenarios, and then also looking at best management practices as well as neighbor relations.
23: So who should be contacting the Coalition?
25: any livestock farmer in the state. So we work with farms of all sizes. Right now we're definitely seeing more cattle calls, but we work with any and all species, and we're more than happy if we don't immediately have an answer for you or best management solution, we come up with one pretty quick for you.
23: We didn't get a chance to talk to Alex today, but he is a big part of our presentation ceremony during the Oregon Good Farm Neighbor Award. He brings down a tree to plant, and I happen to know that some of your calls involves that as well.
25: Absolutely. Especially on the neighbor relations front, we work a lot with our Green Farmstead Partner Program. So we will cost share windbreaks. We have 25 different nurseries that we're partnered with across the state to plant windbreaks around your livestock farms. And Fraser Nursery is one of those that we work with. And to your point about our Good Farm Neighbor Award winners, every Good Farm Neighbor Award is presented with a bur oak tree.
23: Stan didn't know that. He's going to get on the end of a spade here and have to plant it. No, we'll get you some help out there, Stan. Put that in the ground. It is a wonderful addition to the farmstead, and it's something that many, many years from now you'll be able to remember that, because that tree stands forever.
25: Absolutely. You can have your grandkids help plant it. Plenty of memories.
23: So, Megan, how can we get a hold of you guys?
25: So you can find us at supportfarmers.com online or on any social media at Coalition to Support Iowa Farmers. Brian, Olivia, and I are more than happy to come out and help you answer any questions.
23: 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We had some rain across the state of Iowa last night. Pulled up some things to look at there at the DMAC corn cam plot, and about a half inch fell.

0: Megan, for talking with us a little bit. We need to get busy here and get Dwayne out on the Farm Beat.
1: Now, here's the latest from the Farm Beat.
2: House Agriculture Committee Democrats are pushing back against White House policies that are hurting U.S. agriculture. Ranking member Angie Craig from Minnesota said farmers are normally a resilient bunch, but they're struggling.
3: Farmers are hopeful that things will work out, because they always are, but they're also being squeezed from all sides right now. Their markets have been decimated by Trump's trade wars and retaliatory tariffs. They're paying through the nose for fertilizer and diesel, thanks to the president's war in Iran. Our largest agriculture competitors, like Brazil and Argentina, are seizing the markets that U.S. farmers spent decades and billions of dollars to develop. Because the White House has blown up trade agreements with our closest allies and chief rivals alike.
2: Farmers are going bankrupt in rising numbers.
3: Farm bankruptcies are up 70% this year in the Midwest and almost 50% across the country. And that's just Chapter 11 bankruptcies. The United States lost over 15,000 farms last year. Beyond farm and trade policy, it sometimes feels like the president is determined to undermine America's farm families.
2: Cutting food assistance doesn't just hurt people shopping in grocery stores.
3: He's cut food assistance by $187 billion with the so-called One Big Beautiful Bill, making it harder for Americans to afford the food our farmers grow. And don't forget, this is a supply chain. Cutting SNAP by that much also cuts about $25 billion in direct revenue to our family farmers.
2: Again, that is House Ag Committee Ranking Member Angie Craig. The National FFA organization is looking to create the new generation of community leaders through its inaugural Catalyst Conference. The conference brought together students from 24 FFA chapters for leadership development, chapter planning, and hands-on service as part of FFA's Living to Serve initiative. The goal was to help members identify community needs and develop service projects that create lasting impacts long after they return home.
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2: It is 12:45. Welcome back to the Big Show, and again, congratulations to our 211th recipients of the Good Farm Neighbor Award, Stan and Martha Nelson from Danville, Iowa. That's down in southeast Iowa in Des Moines County, and Bob has been down there all day today, as well as Lindsay. Lindsay is our intern this summer and having a great time down there with the Coalition to Support Iowa's Farmers, and I know folks were there with the Iowa Pork Producers Association and Craig Faust with the Iowa Corn Growers Association and Iowa Secretary of Agriculture Mike Nagg and again the Coalition to Support Iowa's Farmers Megan Keeker and just having a big celebration down there on the Nelson farm today. Stan and Martha from Danville, Iowa, down in Des Moines County, are 211th recipients of the Oregon Good Farm Neighbor Award, and they'll have that bur oak tree to plant and a beautiful sign to put up on one of their one of the buildings on the farm. So again, congratulations to the entire Nelson family, our latest recipients of the Oregon Good Farm Neighbor Award. And looking at the markets here, we are showing corn and soybeans continue to trade lower here. And in fact, as we look at that, we show July corn down 2.25 cents right now, September down 3.25, Dec is down 3.75, and March down 3.75. Now the soybean contracts lower, July is down 14 cents. Now August down 15, September's down 12.25, November down 9.75. Soybean meal hits up $4.10 a ton, $3.15.30. Oil is about

a penny a pound lower. Now, the biggest gains today and pretty much all day today holding strength, the wheat complex, September up 11 and three quarters right now, 619 and a half. Oats are trading lower down 3 cents. Now, as far as the livestock trade, we are showing live cattle, feeder cattle, and hogs mostly lower right now. The live cattle contracts, August down 285, October's down 262, December down 268, and February down 262. The feeder cattle complex, August down 642, September's down 595, October's down 567. The lean hog complex, mostly lower, July down 30 cents at 94.20, August down $1.65 at $98, so just near that resistance here. October is actually up a dime, 85.62, with December lean hogs right now up 3 cents at 76.75. Now, as far as crude oil, I should have probably mentioned this earlier, but we are showing crude oil down $2 a barrel right now at $71.49. Cash cattle trade, just really nothing shaking out as of right now other than some bids being offered. Nebraska at 393 and Kansas at 248. Asking prices in eastern Nebraska still pretty firm at $400, but we're about $7, about a $7 difference between the bids and the asking prices at this time. 1248, it's the big show.

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1: There's no question that the livestock industry is a critical piece of Iowa's overall economy and is a key factor to keeping farm families living and working on the land. In the 22 years since the coalition was formed, more than 5,800 farm families have reached out for assistance to responsibly grow their farms and bring sons and daughters back home. 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Give the coalition a call today. 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
9: 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With a AAA survey showing 6 in 10 drivers saying that glare is a major safety issue after dark, forcing drivers to either look away or turn away rearview mirrors. Safety experts say taking your eyes off the road to avoid glare is dangerous. Though despite public concerns, the National Highway Traffic Safety Administration Association says legally compliant LED headlamps improve overall visibility and road safety, noting that current data does not show a significant correlation between LED headlight glare and traffic crashes, according to a recent Autoblog report. Though the agency does say it's assessing further studies on LED headlamps and may take additional steps based on those findings. That's Fox Wheels. I'm Jeff Manasso, Fox News.
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14: 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Welcome back to The Big Show. And again, congratulations, Stan and Martha Nelson, our latest recipients of the Oregon Good Farm Neighbor Award. And they are number 211. Remember who number 200 was? Yep, our very own Bob Quinn. Congratulations again. Stan and Martha Nelson of Danville, Iowa. That's way over in Des Moines County on the eastern side of the state. And great conversation with all the folks who are in attendance today. Well, we're starting to get some of the export data in here today, and export sales data from the USDA did show that beef sales for 2026 came in at 13,977 metric tons. That is for the week that ended on July the 2nd. Now, that is going to be back up from a week ago after the USDA issued a correction to 12,064 metric tons for the week of June the 25th. And then the total shipments came in at 14,492 metric tons. And that's going to be back down compared to the prior week. And then on the hog side, the weekly export sales data showed 17,718 metric tons of pork sold for 2026. And that's for the week that ended on July 2nd, a 3-week low. And then shipments were pegged at 30,183 metric tons. And that's also a 3-week low. Now on the corn side, export sales data showing a total of 565,800 metric tons of old crop corn bookings. That's for the week of July the 2nd, and that's just shy of the expectations. Now, that was the second lowest total for the marketing year and down just over 55% from the same week a year ago. And then new crop sales are shy of expectations as well, coming in at 401,667 metric tons, and that's going to be down nearly 45% compared to the same week a year ago. Now, accumulated sales of old crop and new crop, 6.55 million metric tons for the new crop year, and still about 21% below 1 year ago. Now, on the soybean side, export sales data coming in at 54,349 metric tons. That, again, for the week of July 2nd, and just really close to the analyst expectations, slightly higher compared to a week ago. And sales for the old crop or the new crop marketing year coming in at 408,255 metric tons. And that was on the higher end of the expectations. And then that was the second largest total for the marketing year. And I was going to back up here. Looks like soy meal came in at 321,513 metric tons, and that was close to expectations. Bean oil sales came in at 878 metric tons, and that was about in the middle of the expectations. So that's the latest information from the export sales data from the USDA. And a reminder, we're going to have the closing market numbers coming up here at about 1:30 this afternoon, but we are showing both corn and soybeans lower right now. Corn anywhere from 2.25 to 4.25 cents lower. Soybeans well over a dime lower in most contract months. Meal is 440 higher. That's one of the only things trading higher, along with the wheat complex. Oil's down about a penny a pound here. Chicago wheat up 11.25. Oats are down 2.5 cents. Live cattle, feeder cattle, both trading lower, and hogs are trading mixed. On behalf of Bob Bob Quinn, who is on the road today for the Oregon Good Farm Neighbor Award. My name is Dwayne Murley, and thank you for being with us today on The Big Show.
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20: A possible confession takes center stage. Lisa Brady, Fox News. What accused Charlie Kirk assassin Tyler Robinson told his ex-roommate Lance Twiggs, first in text messages on the day of the killing and then in person the next day.
21: And did he talk about what he had done?
22: Didn't go into detail. I just asked him in person if what he said was true the night before, and he said it was. I started crying a little bit and said he wishes he hadn't done it.
20: A redacted version of that videotaped interview between Twiggs and investigators was just played in a Utah courtroom on day 4 of the preliminary hearing to determine if there's enough evidence to go to trial. Earlier, Judge Tony Graff rejecting a motion by Erica Kirk's lawyers who want everything made public.
23: The court does not make a blanket ruling as it relates to any exhibit.
20: Instead, the judge will consider each exhibit individually. The man who killed an American tourist in Hungary is sent to prison.
24: 31-year-old Mackenzie Michalski from Portland, Oregon, was on vacation in Hungary when she went missing in November 2024. Investigators say she met her killer at a nightclub before leaving for the man's apartment. There, she was beaten and strangled. An Irish citizen identified only by the initials LTM has been found guilty of her murder and sentenced to 14 years in prison. There's no possibility of parole. After his arrest, the then 37-year-old man claimed Michalski's death was an accident, but police say he tried to cover up his crime by cleaning his apartment and disposing of his victim's body.
20: Fox's Jonathan Savage. President Trump has several White House meetings today after returning overnight from the NATO summit in Turkey, while the U.S. military hit Iranian targets for a second night. Iran retaliating again by targeting U.S. force sites around the region. A U.S. official says drones and missiles were intercepted by the U.S. and its partners. 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

0: And Thursday edition, Clay and Buck. We got a ton of different stories to dive into with you. Iran strikes return. The Tyler Robinson hearing is ongoing, but we begin with the news that happened yesterday evening. Graham Platner, Maine Senate nominee for the Democrat Party. We've talked a lot about all of his travails, all of the scandals that have followed him. Well, in an 11-minute recorded statement, which was loaded with a lot of different attacks on a variety of different people, he has dropped out of the nomination that he won. 156,000 people voted for him. And now they are going to have a convention of sorts to pick a nominee to replace Graham Platner to run against Susan Collins in Maine. Buck, my biggest takeaway, I would say I have two, and I'm curious what your biggest takeaways and where we go from here. First, this is the Democrat Party doing what they do. And if we had an honest, assessed media, more than just us would be pointing out, well, wait a minute. Joe Biden won the Democrat primary, and then they decided he couldn't win, so they invalidated the votes of tens of millions of Democrat primary voters and replaced him with Kamala Harris. And now 156,000 people just last month voted for Graham Platner, and now they have canceled all those out in favor of grand Democrat poobahs, who will, a few hundred of them, be able to decide who the nominee is now. That is point one.
1: Don't. I want you to get to point two, but don't forget, Clay, about the superdelegates who stole the nomination from Bernie Sanders himself in 2016.
0: Bernie,
1: they just couldn't have a socialist be the Democrat nominee because if too many people figure out the Democrats are socialist, the whole game is up. So the superdelegates gave it to Hillary.
0: It wasn't even just the superdelegates when they actually got into hacking the emails. The entire DNC rigged it for Hillary.
2: Yeah.
0: So,
2: yeah.
0: I mean, super anti-democratic. And Bernie has a right to be angry about that because I think he would have been the nominee otherwise back in 2016. Second part on this, and I bet you sign off on this too, Buck. I don't care whether Graham Platner wins the Senate race. Obviously, I disagree with him on almost every issue. I can't, and I bet I almost guarantee that you will sign off on this too. If somebody ever accuses me of something that I really didn't do, it is going to make me double, triple, quadruple, quintuple down. I would refuse to drop out of anything if somebody were saying, oh, Clay Travis did X or Y and I never did it. To me, this is actually incredible cowardice from Graham Platner. Because to me now, he's branded. I know he said, oh, I didn't do it. Psh, to me, he's basically admitting that he actually did commit sexual assault. Because if you accuse me of sexual assault, the last thing I'm ever doing is letting you try to drag my name into the mud by giving the credence of your allegations such that I drop out. So those are the two big takeaways that I have.
1: But he is pointing the finger at a lot of other people. Here he is. Cut one, suspending his campaign. The oyster farmer, once again, I suppose. Play one.
3: Amy and I struggled about getting into this. Last summer, right around this time of year, we sat down and we looked at each other and we said, if we believe in the kind of politics we think that we do, we have to do this. Over the past couple days, really yesterday and today, we have had to have that exact same conversation. We believe that for the movement to continue, it can't be me. And for that reason, we are suspending campaign operations.
1: Yeah, I think for Graham Platner, this is the wrong move.
0: Yeah.
1: And you and I saw this the same way. So, look, I also thought he would push through because he was just days away from being the nominee. I'm going to tell you, again, from his perspective, and now the deal is done, so who cares? I think this was a mistake because of exactly what you said. I think that now you go out a loser that people think of as a guy who wouldn't stand up for himself. You know, imagine for a second if when the crazy allegations against, now these are not crazy allegations, to be, there is that distinction which we made yesterday, to be clear. But imagine you are Brett Kavanaugh and you decide, oh, I just can't take the heat.
0: Yeah. I
1: Democrats
0: agree.
1: For the next 50 years would have just been saying, we stopped a rapist from getting, and by the way, he wasn't even, the first woman didn't even accuse him of rape. Wasn't even clear what she was accusing him of other than like some fever
0: trying to
1: dream
0: make out
1: that
0: with
1: had.
0: Her inappropriately.
1: Yeah,
0: it wouldn't
1: like
0: have even
1: absurd.
0: Been a sexual assault, even if everything she said was true. I mean,
1: even if what she said had been true about him, there wouldn't have even been an arrest made. The whole thing was insane. And then they came up with later allegations, which were from objectively and obviously even crazier people. Point here being, Clay, he fought through it. Now he's on the Supreme Court. And now any person of conscience, discernment, and reason is like, yeah, because they tried a hit on him and it didn't work.
0: Clarence Thomas, too.
1: Same right? thing. Yeah. Well, the stuff against him was even, I mean,
0: was even more ridiculous.
1: It was like,
0: but
1: it was like someone, he said something that was a naughty joke. I mean, that's not even, give me a break.
0: I do think, Buck, this is also important, though, beyond Plattner or Kavanaugh or Hegseth or whoever you want to point to. When you drop out, you actually set the precedent that accusations that are denied are enough to derail candidacies. And the voters have shown, whether it was with President Trump, whether it was with a ton of different, right? Biden, people just shook it off, that if you deny it and if you credibly push back against it, that they will give the benefit of the doubt. It seems to me the voters are actually more forgiving of false accusations or even just accusations now, themselves than the media establishment is.
1: So this is the Plattner point of view on this. He's essentially saying that he would continue in this battle, if you will, but they're taking all of his ammunition away. They're making it impossible for him to fight so that he has no choice. This is also from his social media post. This is cut 3. Play it.
3: Those in power who have the ability to do so are using these allegations as an excuse to take away all of the things that we need to run a campaign. We are going to lose our ability to fundraise. We are going to lose our ability to access voter data. We are going to lose all of the things that any campaign needs on the basic level simply to function. Larger organizations, the national level party, the bigger donor networks, they have all committed to spending no money in this race if I'm in it. They would rather see Susan Collins win than have me be the next senator from Maine.
1: Clay, I think this is his, I think at the very end there, that is the assessment that's incorrect from his perspective. I think if he had made it to where he's the guy, they would have to coalesce around, you know what? An allegation is not proof. He says he's an innocent man, blah, blah, blah, Donald Trump, blah, blah, blah, other people. And I do not believe they would have just... Clay, I believe the latest polling showed Plattner even still ahead of Janet Mills.
0: Of Mills or Collins? You mean if they were running head-to-head, the governor, he would still beat the governor right now?
1: No, that he was better than the against Collins. He is in a better position.
0: You said Janet Mills. I thought the former, who was the other Democrat governor, I think, of Maine that he ran against. So I was he would still, here's what I would say. He would still be the pick, even I think if they went to vote today, he would beat Janet Mills in the Democrat primary, and he's still basically head-to-head with Susan Collins in the general, right? So, like, the way this thing is set up...
1: But what I'm saying is, what I saw was that he's actually a better matchup for Collins, even still, than his likeliest replacement.
0: Yeah, I don't... This is going to turn into a mess. And where I agree with you 100% on is, if he were competitive in Labor Day, right, when really the midterms start, all the people who said we're never going to support him would quietly find ways to funnel money to him because all they care about is power. and they don't care who comes to power. And so all of this, I just think it's a fundamental miscalculation. I think it's a further sign, you talked about it, in the DNC, the Hillary Bernie, in the Kamala Biden, and now in the Graham Plattner situation, Democrats have proven that they don't actually care at all about the will of their voters. And so the entire argument of democracy is on the ballot and all of that is a total lie. Let me also say this, Buck. I don't understand why so many politicians treat losing as akin to death. Maybe it's because I come from the world of sports. One guy who competes loses every time another guy goes up against him, right? UFC, boxing match, one team loses, the other team wins. Losing is a part of competition. So for Graham Plattner, I would just come back to this. If he loses to Susan Collins and he loses by 5 or 6 points, let's say Susan Collins wins 52, 48, 53, 47, something like that. He's viable going forward. He can say, hey, you know what? I've got to be a better person. I've got all these different issues, but voters have ultimately come out and made a decision. I think voters would not really turn away from him. I don't buy that the same people who showed up last month, 156,000 of them, that gave him like 72% of the overall primary vote, I don't buy that they're suddenly going to walk away from him. I think you could almost put Adolf Hitler on the ballot in Maine, and 47% of Maine voters would show up because he's not Trump. They would be like, well, you know, the guy's got a Nazi tattoo. The guy's a Nazi, but at least he's not Trump. 47% of people, at least in Maine, are so broken brain that they're just going to vote straight Democrat ticket. You made a good point the other day, too. There is no down ballot concerns, right? Unlike nationwide, when they bumped Joe Biden off, they were concerned about the Senate. They were concerned about the House. And if he didn't get enough support, that there was going to be overall down ballot considerations. That doesn't exist in Maine. So I just think this is Democrats being diabolical. And I actually think Graham Plattner made a poor decision.
1: We'll see. By the way, yes, there are some polls that show that it was better for Plattner to stay. And some that I've seen, some show Mills is better. But the point is here, if you are Plattner, I think you stay in and you don't do this. I don't know, but it's all over.
0: Maybe this is also a part of it. Like, to me, if you lose, you just go back to your normal life. And if you like your normal life, you're good. Was he going to go be an oyster farmer and sell his oysters back to mommy's restaurant? I feel like this whole thing is absurd on many different levels.
1: Yeah, I think that it also shows you how desperate the Democrats are to find anyone who is just a normal dude, a normal white dude, to run anywhere. This is really hard for them.
0: One little bit of news. 2 hours ago, at least, he has not officially signed the papers. It's now Thursday. What if he just totally flipped? What if he just didn't sign the papers? Like, I'm just saying, like, you can say, hey, it can just come out and put another video out and say, you know what? After this outpouring of support, I've changed my mind. I'm staying in. Like, it could have turned into even more of a clown show. It's what he should do. I don't think he'll do it. But according to this report, he has not signed the papers to officially drop his, maybe the check hasn't cleared yet, to officially, because I think there's probably a payoff that went on too here, candidly.
1: Yep, we'll see. 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
6: 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The gunner cried out he was shooting at demons. Since this time, we're only using green night vision goggles.
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0: mix of sun and clouds for the remainder of the day, and temperatures are going to be in the low 80s. There may be a few spotty showers here and there, and then we'll be dry for tonight with partly cloudy skies and temperatures dropping into the mid-60s. Tomorrow, some more clouds will be hanging around, and temperatures are going to be in the low 80s once again. Then we get into the weekend with a whole lot of sunshine and temperatures rising back into the mid-80s. That's your latest Weather First forecast on News Radio 600 WMT.
1: Play and Buck. You know, we had to sit here and talk about how Grant Plattner has said he's out of that Maine Senate race. It's going to be a very interesting competitive race, or at least it was going to be. We'll see what happens now. We'll see what happens. But then there's also, Clay, all of these people in the media who I think still claim that they are paragons of virtue and honesty and speaking truth to power without fear or favor, sir. But they kind of just say whatever they have to say in order to make sure a Democrat wins. That's actually what happens. That's actually how it goes. Here's a montage of libs talking about how a little Nazi tattoo, a little sexual assault allegation or a few and other things, no big deal. Play it.
2: I don't give a f- if somebody had a toxic relationship, toxic relationships and tattoos and all of this shit. Talk about Susan Collins.
3: He could be 100 times more f***ed up than he is. He'd never be as f***ed up as what we got in Washington now anyway.
2: I don't get bothered by it as much. None of it. He's someone who had a drinking problem as a Marine.
3: Grant Plattner is popular even though he is flawed. He is a flawed man, just like I'm a flawed man. And this is the key. Everybody is flawed at some level.
4: No one's perfect. All politicians have baggage.
5: That's my kind of man. I would vote for Plattner.
6: Grant clearly made a mistake. And I've been on CNN saying that what I appreciated about him is that he owned that mistake. You know, what is disqualifying is having a senator in Maine who just does Donald Trump's bidding.
7: I'm going to do everything I can to make sure that Grant Plattner is the next senator from the state of Maine.
5: If I lived in Maine, I would hold my nose and I would pull that lever and I would vote for him.
3: His imperfections are imperfections that we can all identify with.
8: Grant Plattner is no Nazi. I don't think that he's a racist in any way.
1: Hey, Clay, you hear that? Nobody's perfect. They went full, nobody's perfect on Grant Plattner. Nazi tattoo, sexual assault, nobody's perfect.
9: Nobody's perfect. Who among us hasn't gotten a Nazi tattoo? Who among us hasn't been accused multiple times of sexual assault? Just a normal guy. But I do think what that reflects, Buck, is what we just said in the open, which is if this race had been close on Labor Day, all the people jumping off the bandwagon right now would have come right back on the bandwagon and said what they are saying now. Here's another question for you. Why is he not being charged with rape?
1: Like, it might be statute of limitations.
9: But I thought they did away with statute of limitations on in the blue cities in the wake of Me Too. I'll look up this. I haven't heard anybody talk about it at all. It was only a few years ago. We're not talking about 20 years ago.
1: Oh, yeah.
9: Just
1: I don't know.
9: Just a question. Like,
1: well, there might not be enough evidence. You know,
9: maybe.
1: There might have been enough evidence.
9: Well, that would be something I'd be concerned about if I was Plattner to point out why I would have stayed in the race. Look, symbolism can be a strong way to express how you feel on a particular topic. The IFCJ recognizes the value of a symbol and the connection it can quietly convey to like-minded individuals. 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
12: video statement from the roommate and romantic partner of Charlie Kirk's accused killer is being played in court. The police interview with Lance Twiggs is part of the prosecution's case against Tyler Robinson that's being laid out during a week-long evidentiary hearing in Utah. Twiggs' video could be significant, with Robinson reportedly confessing to him about the murder. Yesterday, the defense objected to playing the interview, saying it would violate Robinson's right to a fair trial, but the judge ruled it can be played with some redactions. At the hearing's end, the judge will decide if there's enough evidence against Robinson to proceed to trial. The U.S. and Iran are trading fire once again after President Trump said the ceasefire is over. The U.S. launched a second round of military strikes against Iran last night, with Trump saying they were retribution for Iran firing on three cargo ships in the Strait of Hormuz. Iran then launched missile attacks against Gulf nations that host U.S. military forces. Trump made his comments about the end of the ceasefire yesterday at the NATO summit in Turkey, then added that he wasn't ruling out talks continuing with Iran. I'm Chris Caraggio.
13: Here's a look at the morning markets. July corn is down 4 cents at 4.30¾. September's down 2¼ at 4.32¾. December corn is down 3 cents at 4.53½. July soybeans down 6½ at 11.88½. August down 8¾ at 11.84½. September down 8 at 11.75½. And November's down 7 cents at 11.85¼. Soybean meal is up $1.10 a ton. Oil over ¼ of a penny a pound lower. Chicago wheat's up 10¼ cents. Oats are down 3½. Live cattle, August down 30 cents at 237.33. October's up a nickel at 233.58. August feeders down 35 at 361.75. September down 12 at 358.53. July lean hogs down 12 cents at 94.38. August down 45 at 99.20. For Nathan Fisher, I'm Dwayne Murley.
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0: Of sun and clouds for the remainder of the day, and temperatures are going to be in the low 80s. There may be a few spotty showers here and there, and then we'll be dry for tonight with partly cloudy skies and temperatures dropping into the mid 60s. Tomorrow, some more clouds will be hanging around, and temperatures are going to be in the low 80s once again. Then we get into the weekend with a whole lot of sunshine and temperatures rising back into the mid 80s. That's your latest weather first forecast on News Radio 600 WMT.

0: Welcome back in, Clay and Buck. All right, I'm going to build on the question we were just talking about as we went to break. Doing research here. This, again, some of you are going to say, well, what do you care about this story? I think that the precedent of when you are accused of a crime, you have to drop out. We just automatically presume that it's correct. If I were Graham Plattner or I were Graham Plattner's lawyer, he is accused of sexual assault in Maine in 2021. So that is 5 years ago. They extended the statute of limitations, as I thought they did, in Maine on sexual assault in 2019 to 20 years. If he raped this woman, then he should be charged with rape in Maine as a crime facing years in prison. Buck, now you and I were talking off air. A 20-year statute of limitations on sexual assault is absolutely insane. Think about all the places you've traveled in the last 20 years trying to prove anything on what did you do on a random night in 2006 in September of 2006 right now. Somebody could say that person raped me and you have to prove you didn't rape someone in September of 2006. I mean, I can barely tell you where I was in September of 2006. You'd have to go back and work pretty hard. Most of you would too, to even know what city you were in, what state you were in September. And I'm using September of 2006 because technically it would still be within the statute of limitations. But if you are him, I just, all of this is crazy to me. I don't get it. Now, Buck, maybe there are other more significant stories that are going to come out that are even worse than what's already out there. And that is really a part of this story. So we're not operating with full knowledge. But based on what's out there right now, I would have come out and said, hey, they should charge me if they think I committed a rape. I'll talk to police officers. I didn't do it. And I'm staying in this race. What if, I mean, there's, it feels like there's something here that isn't adding up with all of the way this is playing out.
1: They must have been able to have some kind of conversation with him. Well, he said that they were going to pull all of his funding and everything, but I wonder if there was more to it than even just that. You said there could be other stuff that comes out. But I have to say, I do believe this is now a fait accompli. This is a done deal. He's out. And now I have to think, is this a more competitive Senate seat?
0: You and I, yes, we're sitting here. Is the answer, according to the marketplace, you and I pay attention to the Kalshi and Poly market odds on who is going to be elected. And as soon as Graham Plattner dropped out, the odds of Democrats winning surged. Now, you and I may see this differently than the larger marketplace is, but we'll wait and see who ends up being the nominee. And by nominee, I mean handpicked choice of the Democrat Party. There are now a bunch of people who have thrown their names in the hat because, Buck, if you get selected by July 27th, this is not even that hard of a race, right? I mean, usually you have to run for a Senate seat for over a year. Here, you're getting handpicked to be the nominee, and you only have to run a three-month, 100 days. It's basically the same thing as Kamala all over again. And if you win, you're a senator for 6 years, and you only have to campaign for 100 days. Here is what I would say. Given all of the stuff in Graham Plattner's background, what are the odds they pick somebody who also has awful things in his background or her background? This is why I would go with Janet Mills if I was them. She's old. She's 80 years old. She's basically Susan Collins' age.
1: There's
0: she's
1: not been, going to be any sexual assault allegations I against her, for it, sure.
0: I will make a huge donation to charity if Janet Mills gets nominated and then she's immediately accused of rape. But she's already the governor. You would think every negative thing that could be said about her is already out there. She's been vetted. Because it would be really funny, honestly, if they picked a new guy or gal and then that person also had another Nazi tattoo. It'd be amazing.
1: But think about this. The voters of Maine, we're skipping past this. The Democrat primary voters of Maine wanted this guy instead of the governor.
0: Yes.
1: So what does that tell you about how great she actually is as a candidate?
0: I think what it tells you is actually something significant. There's media and there is real people standards for behavior. And I'll use Trump as an example. When Trump said on the video, on the tape, grab her by the pussy willow, I think most people were like, I wish he hadn't said that, but it was a joke. And also, it sounds like something Trump might have said. But Buck, I always think this analogy is amazing. Billy Bush got fired for not being angry enough about the joke. He couldn't stay on the Today Show by media standards of behavior. Trump got elected president. Buck, his wife left him in New York City.
1: Clay, it was a moral panic. The same thing, the same kind of moral panic you had with BLM, where you had cops and FBI agents taking a knee and all this stuff. And people just, there's all this pressure around society, and social media amplifies this and spreads it so rapidly. These mass hysterias, dare I say, these manufactured delusions, shameless plug, are all over the place. And I think that that played out with the Me Too thing as well, because

0: I do. So that was the thing. They weaponized the whole thing for political purposes very quickly and hoped that nobody remembered that the people that really did the bad stuff, and there was bad stuff, were Democrats. Basically, yes, all of them.
1: By the way, they let Joe Biden totally skate on really one of the most significant, not to mention Bill Clinton. Now, that was pre the Juanita Broderick stuff. Now, that was 1990.
0: He was accused of rape, too. People forget this. People always want to talk about the Monica thing. He was accused of sexual assault on the record by a woman. That was a real thing that knew him, that had contact with him and everything.
1: But the Joe Biden accusation was from an employee, right, on his Senate staff. Pretty credible. I mean, she went on, she had told her mom, I think her mom went on Larry King and talked about it, if you remember that back in the day. Now, it was a long time ago. But the Joe Biden sexual assault claim was very, very, legitimate, at least in the context of supporting evidence. And it was a one-day story on page A20 of the New York Times, and then it just vanished.
0: Well, also, if you know anything about Bill Clinton's history, I mean, he is probably a sex addict or close to it, and was an absolutely just absurd and grotesque philandering maniac while the governor of Arkansas and then while president as well. So it's pretty easy to think that he might have gotten too handsy and maybe a whole lot more with a woman at any point in time. Right.
1: Yes. They tried. I don't think that's crazy. It's not as if, to your point, the guy was a faithful husband for every other story, and then one comes out and you say, I don't know, that doesn't sound like the pattern that might have been applied there. And of course, he lost his law license, and it went all the way. Who was the woman who accused him of exposing herself back in the day? I mean, there were a lot of women, and even to the point where James Carville. Remember, they coined James Carville and George Stephanopoulos. Now George Stephanopoulos is supposed to be like the moral arbiter for ABC News. Paula Jones, but they called it. She was the one who said that that he exposed himself while he was
0: Kathleen Willey. I mean, I can give. By the way, here we go. Juanita Broderick. She alleged that Clinton raped her in a hotel room in 1978 while he was Arkansas Attorney General. Everybody, the highest law enforcement official in the state, and she's saying he raped her, and that was. That's one thing that came up. This was detailed in a 1999 Dateline NBC interview. Kathleen Willey. Was it Wiley or Willey?
1: I think it was Willey.
0: It was Willey? Okay. Kathleen Willey, former White House volunteer. She accused Clinton of groping her, fondling her breasts, and forcing her head to his crotch in the Oval Office in 1993. Independent counsel found some inconsistencies in her statement. Clinton denied the claims. That's from Wikipedia. Take that for what it's worth. Paula Jones, former Arkansas State employee.
1: That went all the way to the Supreme Court, if I remember, Buck, over whether the president had immunity to civil lawsuits during the course of the presidency. And I think it was maybe Scalia wrote the dissent saying this is likely to be used against presidents' civil lawsuits and you should be able to postpone it till after you're in the presidency, which actually looks quite prescient now.
0: And that, did you know about Leslie Milwee? I didn't know about this. I mean, I was quite young at the time. Clay, you know, was a much more seasoned elder statesman during these periods of the 90s. That Leslie Milwee, a former television reporter, she accused Clinton of assaulting her multiple times back in 1980 when he was governor. So the whole slew of women named on the record, detailed everything, you know, and then, of course, with Paula Jones, and that led to Monica Lewinsky. Monica Lewinsky, that was all true, obviously, and the dress and the whole thing. But Democrats had no problem with any of it, Clay.
1: Yes, correct.
0: No problem with any of it.
1: Which is what I was going to say. James Carville and George Stephanopoulos actually coined the phrase, if some of you remember it, to prepare for this, bimbo eruptions.
0: Yes.
1: Do you remember that phrase?
0: Oh,
1: they said, they tried to immediately say, all of these are crazy stories, like there's no legitimacy to them. And every time one of them would bubble up, they would say, well, we got another bimbo eruption. I mean, which is, you know, that sounds like, by the way, a good name for a fantasy football team out there, but bimbo, or a band, bimbo eruptions was George Stephanopoulos, James Carville's term for what to expect as it pertained to this.

0: So, yes, nobody has clean hands on this. I do think the precedent being set of, in any way, hey,
1: wait,
0: somebody.
1: What do you mean nobody? What do you mean nobody has clean hands on this? A lot of people have clean hands on this. What are we talking?
0: No,
1: about?
0: No, I mean I'm saying on the Democrat Party side, nobody.
1: Oh, yes,
0: has,
1: yeah.
0: Nobody has clean hands.
1: No,
0: on
1: No, but
0: this.
1: Like I think Kavanaugh has totally clean hands. 100%. I think you know
0: these guys. I think you and I have clean hands. I would defend. Like I have.
1: You.
0: I have said from the get go, like this shouldn't be for Democrat, Republican, Independent. The idea that somebody says you did something to me and everybody just accepts that it's true and you can't do politics.
1: But you're thinking about this too much
0: else.
1: Like a defense attorney, I think. I think some of our listeners right now, Clay, are like, aren't we just happy that this jerk Plattner got kicked out?
0: I actually am not. I wish he was still running.
1: The next thing I was going to say is I think the answer to that is it actually would have been better if he had stayed in.
0: Yeah. I mean, he was the nominee selected. I think Democrats are, yes, politically. I think Democrats are dodging the responsibility that their election created, which is they picked a bad candidate. And I think he should run, and I think he should be their nominee. Look, sometimes you need more energy than your body's naturally providing. We got a great life hack here, Chalk. C-H-O-Q. For the guys out there, I've talked about this, Buck. I'm trying to keep up with my 15-year-old son. He's going to be 16 in September. He had football practice early this morning, getting up every morning at 6 a.m., lifting all the time. And he's starting to bench press quite a bit of weight. And I just said flat out, my wife said, are you really going to be competing with your 15-year-old son like this? I was like, he can't be the strongest man in the house when he's not even a man. But so I'm out there. I'm lifting like crazy. Trying to do everything that I can. And Chalk is out there. If you got a son in your house like I do, maybe you got a younger member of the family, and you're saying, hey, you may be stronger than me one day, but not yet. Not yet. Chalk can help out. 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
9: Of sun and clouds for the remainder of the day, and temperatures are going to be in the low 80s. There may be a few spotty showers here and there, and then we'll be dry for tonight with partly cloudy skies and temperatures dropping into the mid 60s. Tomorrow, some more clouds will be hanging around, and temperatures are going to be in the low 80s once again. Then we get into the weekend with a whole lot of sunshine and temperatures rising back into the mid 80s. That's your latest weather first forecast on News Radio 600 WMT.
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0: Welcome back in here to Clay and Buck. We will take some calls, some talkbacks, and all of that good stuff. Podcast listener Tim from North Carolina. Let's start with him. F, please.
1: You know, thinking of Plattner's main reason for dropping out, that he can't fundraise and all of his funds are being pulled. I guess this is what happens when socialists run out of other people's money.
2: It is very funny. Buck, I don't even buy that he wasn't going to be able to raise funds. Again, if he were close in September, and he would be, because 47% or whatever the math is of people are going to go vote straight Democrat, particularly in Maine, people would have started raising money for him again. And I do think it's funny that he hasn't dropped out any of the any of this so far. By the way, we've got one talk back. Will you play the lady who's upset at me for saying just go buy new clothes? Let's have some fun with this. We were giving travel tips, and one of you was upset. Who is that? It's in the talkbacks. It is. I think it's talkback B or talkback A, one of the top of the talkback list.
3: Clay, it must be nice to have enough money to be able to do that. Some of us who were Lutheran school teachers who chose to serve others didn't make enough money to just fly and then buy new clothes each time when you're there for the weekend or whatever. Don't fly that often because of that. I usually end up having to drive.
2: Okay. I don't think people understand how cheap clothes are. It costs $50 to check a bag on many airlines now. For $50, you can go to Old Navy and buy like four outfits. I went on the website yesterday. T-shirts there are $3.99. 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One bag, I think it's $50, $75, something like $100. It's crazy what they charge to check bags now. Clothes are cheaper than you think. Just fire it away. Thanks for doing your Lutheran work, though. All right, when we come back, very happy with the Lutherans.
0: Clay's a big, Clay loves the Lutherans. Big fan of the Lutherans. They're always beautiful people, those Lutherans. Beautiful.
2: You want to talk Iran again? It's like Groundhog Day when we come back here on Clay and Buck.
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9: The World Cup quarterfinals are getting started. 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
12: It's key evidence for the prosecution. I'm Lisa Brady, Fox News. Parts of a videotaped interview with the former roommate and romantic partner of Tyler Robinson have been played in a Utah courtroom where a judge will decide if there's enough evidence to send Robinson to trial for the killing of Charlie Clerk.
13: In the partially redacted video, Lance Twigg says he and Tyler Robinson were in the same friend group and became roommates before dating. Twigg said before the shooting, Robinson had told him he wanted to engrave bullets for a hunting trip and borrowed a tool from Twigg's in order to do that. But Twigg testified that after the shooting,
14: I just asked him in person if what he said was true the night before, and he said it was. I started crying a little bit and said he wishes he hadn't done it.
13: He says Robinson would sometimes talk about politics, but that he'd never heard Robinson mention Charlie Kirk. After the judge watched the video, another investigator read from the text messages Robinson had sent Twigg's telling him about the shooting.
12: Fox's Jessica Rosenthal. It's day four of the preliminary hearing in the case. Robinson has not yet entered a plea. Just getting reports of multiple explosions in Iran. There's no confirmation yet about the source. Last night, the U.S. military conducting a second round of strikes on Iran over Iran's targeting of commercial ships. Iran has been responding with more strikes on Gulf neighbors that host U.S. forces. A disappointing reading on the U.S. housing market for June, with costs rising.
15: The National Association of Realtors says existing home sales declined last month, down 2.4%. Home prices rose to a record, and mortgage rates were higher. The U.S. median sales price rose in June to $440,600.
12: Fox's Jenny Cosola. Still, existing home sales for June were higher than a year ago. The average 30-year fixed-rate mortgage just shy of 6.5% in the Freddie Mac report. 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
16: 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Heroes like U.S. Army Sergeant William Bernard McKenna, exposed to burn pits. McKenna later died from T-cell lymphoma, leaving his wife, Dina, and 2 daughters. Tunnel to Towers honored Sergeant McKenna. 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

0: Second hour, Clay and Buck gets going right now. I'm going to go a little rogue here, Clay. I'm going to go a little rogue. Yesterday, I don't even know if we mentioned it. We talked about airline stuff. That was my rogue moment. Today, I want to talk about Trump accounts, which is actually very much in the news. So this is something where I'm just switching it up. We'll talk Iran in a few minutes. Trust me, you kind of know what's going on there. It's a lot of wash, rinse, repeat. A lot of the same thing happening in Iran that you had anticipated would be happening, or we had talked about would be happening. There are some updates, to be sure, but we will get there in a little bit. This situation, though, of the Trump accounts, I think is really important. There is right now a rising tide of class warfare, socialism, all this kind of stuff. And, you know, Clay, something that would really help, I think, with the Trump administration, but also is an opportunity for many of the elite institutions out there, particularly that are involved in money, to take a positive step here would be making sure that people understand that they have a future with a stake in the wealth generation machinery of America. I told you all the other day, I didn't understand compound interest. I didn't know about these things. And that's at some level, it's just on me, but until I got much older. But really, when you understand those things, you see that there is an opportunity here for the next, when I say the next generation, I mean babies, like my son. Carrie and I are planning to set up a Trump account for my son today. And if you do the math on this, even with, and they're going to start out with some money in the account from this program, right? That's the way this is supposed to work. I mean, I've been learning more about this. I think it's something that everybody should know. By the way, if you have a baby, do this. If you have a kid, do this. And I understand a lot of people are going to say, oh, but, you know, where am I going to get the money or anything else? It doesn't have to be much money at all. This is something that can have a massive impact over the long term, right? So, Trump accounts for kids. Let's talk about this, Clay. Eligible children born between January 1st, 2025 and December 31st, 2028 qualify for a $1,000 federal deposit. Parents can contribute up to $5,000 annually, and the funds are invested in stock market index funds until the child turns 18. Okay, these are tax advantage investment accounts. When your kid turns 18, they have access to the money. Certain qualifying children, by the way, there's already an opportunity here, Clay, for charitable and philanthropic boosts. Certain qualifying children may also be eligible for $250 deposits from foundations like the Michael and Susan Dell Foundation, Dalio Philanthropies. This is what I'm talking about. Here is an opportunity. Instead of just writing another check to some NGO somewhere that says they're going to help child poverty and does nothing, and says they're going to train the future workforce or whatever, and really just eats up all the funding themselves as in a current jobs program for NGO workers, Clay, here is an opportunity that would bring people into their children, because I think this really appeals to people a whole lot more than even like Trump has gotten credit for so far. The idea that your children are going to start off with something, any kind of a nest egg when they get out, that's when people need the money. Here's the big problem. I'm going to let the boomers know about something here, and I love you boomers. My parents are boomers, but I will have money when I'm 75 is nice. I will have enough money to get my first apartment, to be out of debt, to set myself up as an independent individual in my 20s is life-changing. And it doesn't have to be that much. We're not talking about retirement. These are people going to work, Clay. But having, $30, $50, $70,000 in a tax advantage account that you have access to. Game changer.
1: Yes. And one of the things that I think we most fail at in this country, and there are a lot of things, we've talked about historical illiteracy. Financial illiteracy is rampant. And I sometimes will see some of these videos that go viral. Did you see the one recently? And I'm going to dive into this this Trump account idea because I do think it's so important. Did you see the one that went viral recently where a woman said, hey, I looked at my bill and my mortgage is almost all interest for the entire first year?
0: Yeah.
1: Yeah. That's how mortgages work. They amortize the mortgage. So if you have a 30-year mortgage, the first 10, 12, 15 years, whatever the math is almost all interest. You're not paying principal at all. People don't understand it. They also don't understand. We talked about this a little bit. And if you pay attention to nothing else that we ever say on any subject, listen to this carefully. If you just put $1,000 in S&P 500 index funds, that's the 500 largest companies in America, for your kid, for your grandkid, time is on your side. Buck, you talked about 75 years old. Lots of people end up with money when they get old, right? Because you had time on your side over the course of your life. And a lot of people end up with a lot more assets. Some of you out there are trying to figure out, how do I give it to my kids? How do I give it to my grandkids? It's a great problem to have because you can help them. Listen to me carefully on this. Put money in young people's accounts. You got a one-year-old, Buck. Everybody out there that's got a one-year-old, everybody that's got a grandson or a granddaughter that's 1 year old, your nieces, your nephews, whatever it is, if you have spare money, $1,000 down, every 10 years it's going to double.
0: Oh,
1: it
0: well, Clay,
1: is life-changing.
0: It's more exciting than that. I mean, that's all true, but I'm saying when you look at what these Trump accounts can do, for example, like to make it real for people, the government's going to give you $1,000. If you're like me, you got a baby, okay? We have a lot of young parents listening, probably more grandparents, but a lot of young parents who are listening. And if you have a baby right now who qualifies for this, they give the $1,000, okay? And then you put in for each year, and think of it as like the kid's birthday present / Christmas present. Because honestly, this is more important than whatever
1: way,
0: else.
1: Way
0: more yes. important. $500 a year. Not a month. That's a lot of money. $500 a year. If the S&P just did what it has always done over a 18-year, you know, almost 20-year period of time, your kid's got an account waiting for them with $25,000 in it, okay? That's $500 a year. That's it. $500 a year, starting with $1,000, with compound interest, 8%, 10%, something like that, S&P historical average, $25,000. Let me tell you, Clay, I didn't have $25,000 in a bank account with my name on it. Until I went to Iraq in my mid-20s, and because I had spent no money, so I was able to bank my... So that's kind of a weird... But in terms of like being able to just save it, and by the way, I spent that far too quickly, I didn't have that probably till I was in my mid-30s. Like from just saving from my job. 25, so I worked for over a decade, over 15 years, didn't have... Now, I know most Americans are like, well, I don't even have $1,000 saving in the account. Okay, make it $250. Your kid will have at 18, and you know, by the way, you can set this up too. So you say, well, you know, you're not touching it until you get out of college. You're not touching it until... Point here being, Clay, this makes a huge difference for people. And to the point about the grandparents who are listening to this, I am not a grandparent yet, but I, you know what we give, Carrie and I give to our nieces and nephews? Money in an account with their name on it that goes in the S&P every year.
1: Smart.
0: Couple hundred
1: bucks.
0: Best
1: gift you can give.
0: Not saying it's a ton of money. Not saying it's, you know, Richie Rich here diving into the vault of gold. Oh, that's Scrooge McDuck. The vault of gold coins. But, if you make a discipline of that, you do this every year, someone is going to go off to college and they'll actually have money. Someone is going to start their first job and they can get that first apartment and not run into debt. Not become debt slaves to credit card companies. Starting in their 20s, and a lot of people through their 30s, some people never get out of that debt.
1: A lot of people, and I want everybody to hear this, because to Buck's point, like, I had a negative net worth until I was 37, 38 years old. I'm doing very well now, thankfully. But I wasn't, you know, mid-30s. I did not have a lot of money. I got to tell you, so many people think about the end product. They say, well, I don't have millions. You'll hear it. I guarantee if I go into my mentions right now, easy for you to say you have $1 million now. I don't have... You're looking at the end result. You should be looking at the process. If you only look at end results, a lot of times you won't start anything. Buck, you wrote a book. If you, and I've written several, when you write the first couple of pages, if you sit there and think when you finish the first couple of pages, oh, I don't have 250 pages written yet, you will be overwhelmed. I wrote every one of my books, the way that I wrote it is, I said, I'm going to block 2 hours every afternoon, Monday to Sunday, and I'm going to sit down in front of this laptop until it's done, right? Same thing with going to the gym. Anything else, you have to start somewhere. And so I get so frustrated because I hear people say, well, I don't have them. Don't think about the end result. The processes that you put in place lead to the results that you want. I read a story yesterday, Buck. A Costco cashier is now a millionaire because he's continued to work there a long time. $30 an hour he got up to because Costco will pay you well if you're good. And he just invested his money intelligently. There are so many people out there that could end up millionaires if they just started. And if you want your kids to one day be millionaires, teaching them about compound interest, teaching them about investing, you have to start somewhere. The government is giving you, if you have young kids or grandkids, giving you, what is it, $1,000 in these
0: $1,000. It's just a plan and discipline. Have a plan, have the discipline to follow the plan. By the way, it is true of the gym. It's true of losing weight. It's true of building wealth. It's true of building a career. It's true of building a marriage. It's, you know, you go down the list, everybody. Have a plan. Have the discipline to see the plan through. That's it. And Trump getting people involved in this. So people are starting out. Okay, the accounts are being set up. They're starting out with $1,000. Nice little chunk of change. Also, I might add, there should be, there should be a lot of setting up this infrastructure for people. Like I said, granny, grandpa, put $50 in the kid's Trump account. Put $50 in the Trump account. Don't just, you know, yeah, of course, you can get a nice little toy, get them a stuffed bear or something. You have a little extra cash, put it in your grandkids' Trump account. Like,
1: yeah.
0: This is the way that you can make it easier for there to be family. We talk about family formation, marriage, these things are way down. There's, housing has gotten so expensive in this country. By the way, illegal immigrants play a large role in that. We'll talk about that maybe later. But all of this stuff, Clay... If people feel like they have more of skin in the game in the actual system, I think they'll have greater respect for what the system has produced up to this point and will produce in the future. And this is the way. This is the path. So I think the Trump accounts are brilliant. I think it's one of Trump's best ideas, actually.
1: I love your idea, too, by the way, of Christmas. Like, especially if you have young kids, take half of what you would be spending on a lot of presents that they're going to spend very little time playing with. And put it in the Trump account instead and just let it grow. Like,
0: I mean, think about this. You know, when you were in your 20s, when I was in my 20s, I moved to D.C. I had no money.
1: Yeah.
0: Okay. I had $2,000. I couldn't get an advance on my salary. I started at the CIA. I had no money. I mean, you know, say $2,000. Okay. Yeah. But I moved to a new city. I had to get a bed. I had to get, you know, I had done nothing. And, I had my car from college. And so I had that. That was an advantage. That was nice. But, you know, used car. And I get down there. And I sit there, Clay, $10,000? $15,000? Now, I know people can spend that on a jet ski, and they can, you know, but the point is, if you also explain to somebody how long it took to build that money, and then they have the basic financial discipline and understanding of how it got there, and also why the system and playing the system the right way is so important, you know, this is... Basically, we want a next generation of Americans who understand how to do this, how to build financial security through the system without having to. You're not picking stocks here, everybody. You're not, you know, you're not gambling. You're not investing on risky stuff. You're investing in the United States economy, which if that goes bad, it's just about ammunition, water and gold. Yeah. And, you know, good
1: it's
0: luck.
1: Not going to matter. Yeah.
0: Yeah. So I think it's really, really important. I think it's a great thing that Trump has done. And grandma, grandpa. What are you going to get to your grandkid for Christmas or their birthday this year? Make sure they got a Trump account. Money in the Trump account. Put money in that Trump account. All right. 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
1: Back in, Clay and Buck. Appreciate all of you hanging out with us. Even Wes Moore, Democrat governor of Maryland, is giving praise to the Trump accounts. I believe this is cut 20.
10: I will give this administration credit for this, is that we've had Democratic presidents and Republican presidents who have not been able to get this done, and it actually got done. So this is actually a smart policy. I hate the fact that he called the Trump accounts.
1: Is fair.
0: Yeah. It is smart policy. And it's popular policy, too, and it's smart policy on a whole range of levels, I have to say. So,
1: you know. I just think, in general, Buck, there is such a lack of basic financial comprehension in this country. It's one of the areas where our public schools are failing. Teaching kids how to spend money, what the cost of money is, heck, how interest rates exist, what credit card interest rates are like, what mortgages are like. Did you get taught any of that stuff when you were in school? All the stuff that you get taught.
0: I was busy learning the difference between a rhombus and a square.
1: This is, I mean, in all seriousness, that we teach so much that is never actually utilized in adult life or teenage life. Basic financial literacy should be one of the foremost assets that every kid graduates from school with. It should be a standard part of the curriculum. I'm disappointed that it is not, but this is a good way to sit down with your kids, talk about planning for the future, investing. By the way, the best thing about, to your point, Buck, the best thing about this money is money can give freedom, can give opportunity that otherwise wouldn't exist, but you have to create that freedom and opportunity often with the choices you make.
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0: All right, welcome back into Clay and Buck. I love this. You guys are actually fired up about the Trump accounts thing. Is it a thing that matters? I know it's early days, early stage, but there have been a lot of these accounts already open up. I think a million so far, Clay.
1: It's great. It's the number one app I saw in America right now. You can go onto the App Store and type in Trump account, and you can open one for the young child that you have to get this process underway.
0: It goes also to what I often preach here on the show, which is wealth versus status, and how America, I truly believe, well, I don't believe America has done nothing but actually get richer as a society for the last, well, really, certainly the last 100 years. We'll just take that as a piece of the overall equation. And I believe very strongly we'll continue to do so. Wealth building here is, I think, about to go into overdrive. And the problem is going to be much more about a shared prosperity than the existence of net prosperity, right? That is why people are upset right now. While the SpaceX IPO is making, like, thousands of new millionaires or centimillionaires and all this stuff, people are writing in, and we hear all of you, and we read the, we can't get to every talkback and every email, but Clay and I, we see the, hey, guys, I'm struggling with groceries right now. They're too expensive. And that's real. That's true. I'm struggling to buy that starter home right now. That's also real. There's a lot of things that people are feeling the pinch on when it comes to finances, and that's a constant anxiety. And there are some policy shifts and things that can be done and should be done. I think Trump is trying on that. But this is a very creative way to do a number of really good things. And I think that's why it's worth us spending the time to talk about this and think about this. And I mean, I was kind of doing Trump accounts for my own nieces and nephews before this came about, just because I realized, I think back to when I could have, when would 20 grand have made the biggest difference in my life? In my 20s.
1: Most of the
0: time. By the way,
1: yes.
0: I could have taken some of that money and put it into the, people say, Buck, why didn't, you know, when I bought my first share of stock, I think I was 36 years old, Clay. When I bought my first share of actual stock in my name, I was 36 years old. So that's late. That's late in the game, my friends. You want to be doing this way earlier. Time is your friend. Investing in the American wealth generation, and I mean that as broadly as, like, the wealth generation of America, the power of our increases in technology and productivity and everything else. That all said, some people are asking questions, like podcast listener Paul here in Alabama. It's a fair question. G, hit the talk back.
2: Hey, guys. How is this $1,000 deposit for the Trump accounts not the same socialism y'all complain about every day? It's just Trump buying popularity by giving away money. I mean, why is it all of a sudden good when he does it? Can y'all not think for yourselves?
0: Well, we can think for ourselves. Let's address this for a second here. Is it socialism when you take double, not you, Paul, specifically, but when anyone takes double out of Medicare what they paid into it the whole time? Because basically everybody on Medicare ends up doing that. Is that socialism? It's interesting. Is it socialism that you have IRA accounts? Is it socialism that there are tax advantages? A tax advantage, you could say, is less revenue for the government. So is everything that encourages any economic activity socialism? No. Socialism is actually the government means of government controlling the means of production and the distribution of resources, right? That's what it is. So really what you're talking about here, Paul, it's clearly not socialism, but is it socialist in twang or in vibe, in intent, because there's a government spending? Well, the government spends money on a ton of things. So now we're going to say the government is, this is the one thing the government won't be spending money, so to speak, on. The government spends money on it, spends money on defense, spends money on a whole range of things. The government is not taking money from anyone on this. And in fact, as Clay has pointed out, there are already extremely wealthy people who are voluntarily giving a lot of money to fund these accounts, especially in low income communities. Yes, sir.
1: I think we should speak to this because I don't think it's gotten enough attention. Michael Dell and his wife donated $6.25 billion of their own money to seed $250 million for, I believe they said, 25 million kids that otherwise wouldn't have the money to open these accounts. That's one of the most unbelievable gifts I've ever seen in the history. $6.25 billion pledge, $250 each, up to 25 million kids, 10 and under, in zip codes where they live, where the median family income is low. So they're actually, and then by the way, Ray Diallo, and I may be mispronouncing
0: Dalio.
1: His name, Dalio, $75 million, $250 each for Connecticut kids. You guys need to be looking some of this stuff up. There is a difference between the government encouraging beneficial acts. And by the way, I looked it up. Over the course of 10 years, this is going to cost $15 billion. So $1.5 billion a year. Buck, in a $5 trillion, I think we're $7 trillion budget, this is virtually non-existent. And what it's designed to do, this is to me what government should do. This is a direct investment. You know this, but I think a lot of people need to hear it. If everybody puts $1,000 into their kids' accounts and hopefully keeps up with the contributions, there are young kids out there that will inherit someday $1 million or more just from this program being seeded that otherwise would not have existed.
0: What you're talking about, by the way, how much has Soros given to this fund? I'm just wondering, since we're going to play the class warfare game, how much have the left-wing billionaires given to this fund? How much has Steve Jobs' widow or the ex-wife of Bezos, you know, a lot of like climate change, you know, a lot of money given to fancy philanthropies that who knows what they actually do? How about some money for this? How about America's kids? And you can, you know, if you want to focus also on kids from a household income under a certain amount, whatever, just give money to kids that sits
1: encourage
0: there. And by the way,
1: this is to invest. This is what government should be doing. Seeding.
0: This is the other part
1: programs.
0: Of this play. I actually think that this is an anti-socialism program. This is an anti-socialism program because it creates the basic foundation.

0: situation where millions and millions. Now, it's not going to be everybody. Some people are going to go blow it. I'm not trying to beat up on jet ski owners, by the way, but I just think that's like a really, that's not a necessity, okay?
1: You should be pretty rich if you own a jet ski.
0: Right.
1: I think someone's going to go blow this on a jet ski. That's a fair suggestion.
0: You know, someone's going to go to, they're going to go to Disney World. They're going to spend their 15 grand, which apparently Disney World is like one day. But, you know, you're going to go to these places and you're going to spend, okay. Millions of people, though, are going to be entering the workforce for the first time or going off to college for the first time. Now, this is obviously different than college accounts, but going off to college to have money in their pocket to pay for these essentials, and they will realize, why do I have this money, Clay? Because of the growth of the American economy, the discipline to be patient, and to have the discipline to invest over time. This is an anti-socialism program, actually. It is capitalism working for people in a way that they can feel and see and taste and touch.
1: A couple of other things that I think are important. Every kid born, let's see, I just want the details out there, between January 1st, 2025 and December 31st, 2028 is eligible with a valid Social Security number. A lot of employers are also matching whatever is put in. Among the employers, $2,500 a year max, because I think there's a $5,000 annual cap that can be put in these accounts. Dell, BlackRock, Uber, Schwab, Visa, MasterCard, Block, NVIDIA, IBM, Coinbase. You can look into whether your individual employer is doing this too. Again, I love this.
0: And really, by the way, they're betting inherently on they're putting the money into the economy, Clay, which is also really important.
1: I also think one of the things that I'm most frustrated about with Social Security, first of all, Buck and I are never getting the Social Security money that we've put in back, right? Let's start there. So I've made, you know, whatever it is, max Social Security contributions for a long time. I'm never going to get the money back that I put in based on the Social Security timetables. But you know what? The time to actually, from an economic perspective, invest in people is not for their retirement. It's to what Buck's talking about. It's their youth. Think about the number of kids that you can't get this money out till you're 18 or older, by the way. So it's locked in there, right, for it to grow because you want the time. Think about the number of kids, Buck, that 20 years from now are going to be starting small businesses because they suddenly have $200,000 that's going to be in their name, and they're graduating from high school or they're graduating from college, and they say, oh, I've got the ability to start a small business. Some of those small businesses will turn into billion-dollar companies. This is what we should be doing in the country, is encouraging people to invest and build growth. One of the frustrating things, in addition to the fact that Social Security is not going to be there, they're going to give me my money back, less than I put in, at the overall rate of inflation. So the government comes in, I don't know, they take $180,000 of my money, whatever it is, every year. And then if I happen to stay alive, my wife happens to stay alive, whenever I retire, they're going to give me a 3% cost of living. Again, this comes to financial literacy. People don't understand how bad of a deal that is. If you had $180,000 or $15,000, whatever you're putting into Social Security, to invest every year, and you just bought S&P 500 index funds, you're going to return around 9% a year, okay? That's triple the rate that the government is giving you when they take your money if you happen to still be alive. And by the way, you know what happens, Buck? Nobody talks about this. If you and your spouse die in a car accident after your kids are over 18, you get $0 in Social Security. That money doesn't go to your beneficiaries. You're just rolling the dice that you're going to have a long life. Otherwise, your Social Security money doesn't descend to you at all. It just vanishes. You gave the government all that extra money. You never get it back. It's a crazy policy, frankly.
0: But I just feel like this is an answer to why should young people believe in conservatism and in capitalism, and why should they will programs like this will show anybody who's being honest with open eyes, they will experience themselves. Now, I know this will take time, and people will say things like, well, what if the whole economy crashes, my friends? Guess what? We're all toast anyway. So Correct. You can't, that's like saying, you know what, I shouldn't invest any money because a meteor could hit the world tomorrow. Yes, that is true, but I go with the not hitting the meteor.

0: plan, or, you know, the meteor not hitting us plan. So, Clay, I think this is great. I think it's a brilliant idea. I think it plays very well politically. Let's just say that also, that this is something that the billionaire Donald Trump and some of the billionaire supporters of Trump are doing that is going to help people. This, and back to our initial thing, and I already do this, if you have some money that you can afford to give to family members, and I'm talking about kids and grandkids, put money into an S&P account for them like this, a tax-advantaged S&P account. Doesn't have to be a lot. $150 a year, $200 a year. You have a better year, maybe put a little more aside. You put $1,000, it can go up to $5,000, by the way. That'll grow rich. If you put, I mean, I know $5,000 is a lot of money, but Clay, if you put $5,000 a year in this account, kids will have, a kid will have hundreds of thousands of dollars when they're 18 years old in the bank.
1: Correct. Correct. Again, some of you are just, stock market can be intimidating. This is a good introduction to a lot of kids. Buy S&P 500 index funds. Don't look at it. Don't worry about the price. Every 10 years, it's going to double. And 20 years from now, you're going to say, hey, you know what? Man, I'm glad I listened to Clay Travis on that day. All right. 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
9: Mix of sun and clouds for the remainder of the day, and temperatures are going to be in the low 80s. There may be a few spotty showers here and there, and then we'll be dry for tonight with partly cloudy skies and temperatures dropping into the mid-60s. Tomorrow, some more clouds will be hanging around, and temperatures are going to be in the low 80s once again. Then we get into the weekend with a whole lot of sunshine and temperatures rising back into the mid-80s. That's your latest Weather First Forecast on News Radio 600 WMT.

0: Welcome back in here to Clay and Buck. Guess who's coming up next, guys? You'll laugh, you'll cry, you'll send us emails, that's for sure. Ann Coulter will be with us. Oh, yes. She's got a great piece, actually, this week about the a big housing bill, talking about policies and things like that. You know, what's the latest with Iran? We'll get into that in some detail. I actually did a podcast on it for the Clay and Buck Network last night. You get details, ways forward, all that sort of stuff. But Clay, right, it's kind of what it's been, which is we blew up some stuff. We're going to talk some more. There's still some flow through the Strait of Hormuz. Gas price is okay right now. Wash, rinse, repeat. Like nothing really
1: it does
0: too.
1: It does very much feel like Groundhog Day. Gas prices are basically a couple dollars above where they were in February. They should be continuing to come down at your local gas station, which is frankly the thing I hear about the most. And I noticed the other day we're back to $3.20 a gallon gas in my neighborhood. And I understand everybody's gas prices are different, but in much of red state America, gas prices are back down much lower than they have been over the past several years.
0: Talk back K, Aaron from Florida. Hit it.
2: Hey, Buck, a square is a rhombus where all the angles are equal.
0: Apparently we've got some geometry teachers in the audience here, huh?
1: I'm going to tee off on this, all right? I should start hammering this more and more. The only three courses that I really care about, it should be taught to everybody in high school. Basic English, right? Learn how to read and write. History, actual history, not America is awful history. And basic finance. Every state in the country should have basic financial literacy requirements, just like we have reading literacy. Everybody should have to have financial literacy. It would change a lot.
3: Speaking truth and having fun. Clay Travis and Buck Sexton.
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16: Tearful day in court. I'm Lisa Brady, Fox News. As a preliminary hearing continues in Utah for Charlie Kirk's accused killer, Tyler Robinson.
17: It has been a grueling 4 days for Erica Kirk, and today, when that graphic evidence against her husband's accused assassin played out in court, she broke down into tears.
16: Fox's Claudia Cowan at the courthouse in Provo.
17: Now, the courtroom camera is not allowed to show Erica Kirk, but our reporter in the courtroom says that when prosecutors showed text messages between Lance Twiggs and Tyler Robinson, discussing Robinson wanting to get a hunting rifle, and later when Robinson talked about trying to retrieve the rifle he had left near campus but feared an officer might still be there, Erica started audibly crying. She was comforted by Charlie's mom, Catherine, who had her hand on Erica's arm. She was also in tears. And Tyler Robinson's mother, Amber, also wiping her eyes today. Keep in mind, she and her husband helped facilitate their son's surrender the day after Charlie Kirk was killed.
16: Prosecutors also playing a redacted videotaped interview with Twiggs, the former roommate and lover, who says Robinson told him the day after the September shooting he wished he had not done it. This week's hearing is for the judge to decide if there's enough evidence for a trial. Two U.S. officials just confirming to Fox News the U.S. military has not carried out any strikes on Iran in the last few hours. This after reports of explosions. The U.S. has hit Iranian targets for the past 2 nights in response to attacks on commercial ships, and Iran has responded with attacks on several Gulf neighbors who host U.S. forces. President Trump telling reporters early today,
18: they want to make a deal so badly. I just don't know if they're worthy of making a deal. I don't know that they're going to honor the deal. That's the problem.
16: Arriving back at the White House during pre-dawn hours from the NATO summit in Turkey. Stocks finish higher. The Dow up 139 points at the bell, a partial rebound from yesterday's sell-off. 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

0: Welcome back in. Hour number three, Clay and Buck Show, Thursday edition of the program, continuing to track the Graham Plattner dropping out of the main Senate race story. The Iran strikes Tyler Robinson hearing that is going on right now. And more, our good friend Ann Coulter is brought in now. Many of you will say you love her. Many of you will also say immediately after this or during this interview that you hate her. That is probably a good sign for someone that is in the opinion business. And I told Buck yesterday, I think, when he said, hey, we're going to have Ann on, I said, I love Ann because she actually says things. Is it just me or are there obviously there's lots of morons that say things on The View, but it seems like a lot of people are kind of afraid to have actual opinions now. Do you get that sense where, like, you watch somebody on television and they just basically are the most bland? Like, I think people are afraid of being wrong, and so they don't actually say what they really think anymore.
1: Yes, you know, the first time I noticed this, this is going way back, was during the Monica Lewinsky scandal. That was when I started on TV, I guess. And I thought it was so weird. I'd gone to the Supreme Court argument on Paula Jones, and I thought it was strange that all of the legal commentators, including, you know, Linda Greenhouse at the New York Times, whoever it was at the Washington Post, I forget, Scalia had a funny name for her. But any event, they were all saying the court's going to split the baby. They'll say the suit can go forward, but you have to wait until Clinton's out of office. And that wasn't my read at all. I definitely thought Paula Jones was going to win. And she won, I think it was 9-0. And that's when I noticed there's no payback. I mean, the next day I'm on TV with the exact same legal commentators as if, you know, they're Zarathustra here. And I realize it's just the protection of the crowd. If everyone's wrong, no one can say, oh, man, look at that prediction you made. But you never get credit for being right.
2: I worked at CNN and for a couple of years on the conservative commentary side. So it was essentially like being the person to pin the tail on the donkey, like I was the donkey. I mean, they were just all like trying to stab me with the donkey tail all the time. Wasn't fun. But the same thing was true there, where they would have people who would say the most moronic things about the most obvious things. But I think it's really just a cheerleading function that everyone knows they're supposed to, which is why these media outlets, I think, have lost so much in terms of support and heft and gravitas. Okay, Plattner. I want to get you on Plattner right away here. Clay and I both took a similar position on similar position on this. I prefer when Clay disagrees with me because then he's wrong and I can beat up on him. But it looks like we were kind of both wrong on this insofar as we're like, look, if I am Plattner, I wouldn't drop out because now you've destroyed your reputation. What do you think about the decision? And also, what do you think about the Senate race now?
1: Well, obviously, I'm disappointed that Plattner dropped out. As I'm sure you guys have pointed out, he was falling in the polls. Too much had been coming out. He was going to lose to Susan Collins, who's very popular in Maine, and by the way, the true working class candidate, but that's water under the bridge. I kind of thought he would drop out because when the National Party says, we're not giving you any of our polling data, we're not giving you any money, it would have been an absolute blowout against him. They had him in a corner. There was nothing else he could do. And as for the race, I think Collins is sitting pretty. You look at the other ones. And also, this is just kind of a black eye for Maine Democrats, not only the voters but the party. It's humiliating. It's ridiculous.
2: I mean, how does Janet Mills if she steps in now, she's the second choice after the Nazi tattoo rapist guy, alleged rapist guy. But, you know, that's not a good place to be.
1: I don't think she'll be the candidate. I mean, most likely. Really? My guess is would be that guy something Troy, the one that Sanders has endorsed, and this is the important thing about him. He's the only, as far as I can tell, of all the candidates they're looking at, I think he's the only straight white male. And my lesson from the whole Plattner thing is any straight white male in America who is still a Democrat is some sort of weirdo. It's gonna come out.
0: I actually agree with that, and I'll come back to that. By the way, this is news that just came out a couple of minutes ago, Buck. And Graham Plattner privately told staff he's planning to officially file paperwork to end his Senate campaign on Monday. the drop-dead deadline for him to exit the race. That makes me think, guys, that he's waiting for a check to clear, because that's the kind of move. I mean, to wait till Monday, or he's just going to say, psych, you guys were mean to me, I'm staying in. I would be a little bit nervous about this. What do you think, Ann? Like, you've got the law background. You were just talking about being in the Supreme Court. I know Me Too was absolutely bonkers and insane. Buck and I were looking up. There's now a 20. I don't know if Graham Plattner is going to be charged with any crime with these allegations. Maine is one of many states now, and that has a 20-year statute of limitations for sexual assault. 20 years, which is just crazy, given that most of the time this is a man and a woman disputing what actually happened. And the idea that there's any way to prove something that happened 20 years in either direction is crazy. Are we going to fix this?
1: I agree. It should be 20 years for a child. If you're a minor, okay, fine. I mean, I don't even know if it's 20 years, but a certain number of years after the child reaches the majority. Obviously, it's traumatic. Add a few years onto that. But for an adult to wait 20 years, that's just Damocles' sword hanging over your head.
0: Yes. Okay, so second part of that, we're in a world where I do give credit to some people out there. Like, obviously, Trump was able to ride out all these accusations. When somebody says, hey, you did something, and it's just he said, she said like this, are we ever going to move away from the media reaction being in some way, hey, you need to drop out? Because I said Democrat, Republican, Independent. Let the voters decide. The voters decided here. 156,000 of them went in and out and voted for Graham Plattner. Over 200,000 people voted in the Democrat primary. And the Democrats are pulling a Kamala Biden all over again. As Buck pointed out, they're pulling a Hillary Clinton over Bernie Sanders all over again. They're just letting the elites decide, even if the will of the voter is completely different. Will that matter in this race like it might have mattered in Kamala Biden?
1: Well, in their defense, the voters voted for someone about whom, I don't know, 16 scandals hadn't come out yet. And scandal, let me call them scandalettes. I don't think any one of these things would have killed him. It was just this steady drip, drip, drip. And they keep asking him, is there anything else? It doesn't have to be a crime. It doesn't have to be. And as per your point about Me Too, I mean, this latest one, it was a drunken rape. And I think having sex, forcing your girlfriend to have sex when drunk, is different from rape. I mean, a stranger leaping out, pulling you into the bushes and raping you, it's a bad thing. He's a jerk. But the fact that she says, and I know this will be very unpopular, but the fact that by her own account, she said to him, I think that night and the next morning, do you know what happened? Do you know what you just did? Do you know what happened last night? And he said, no. He had no. Okay, he's a blackout drunk. He's a monster when he's drunk. This is really it's very bad behavior. But I hate referring to it as rape, since I think rape is really, really, really serious. And just one other thing on the Me Too and Donald Trump, you have probably gone over this, but not only I, but many of my liberal friends all think the whole E. Jean Carroll thing is so manifestly preposterous.
2: Yes.
1: I mean, Trump was hugely famous in New York that he could walk in, and also anyone who's ever been, maybe men don't go to department stores, they follow you around the whole time. You can't make a move without, do you need a different size? Can I bring you a different color? How did you like that? Oh, you look so good in that. It actually kind of drives me crazy, but you have the sales people, I'm sure they're paid and they get a commission to do this, so I won't complain, but they follow you around. They're like lemmings. You can't, the way she's describing it, the entire store is empty. No one notices Donald Trump walking in. It's absurd. It's,
2: and I think also she was one of the I can't remember the year people, by the way, kind of like the one who accused Kavanaugh. I think she got the year wrong. And I'm sorry, but if something terrible and traumatic happens to you with the world's most famous man, I think you remember what year it was, but that's a side point. All right, I need to ask you, because your column this week, Unsafe is Ann's Substack, and she's also got her syndicated column on AnnCoulter.com and elsewhere. And this housing bill, Senate passed this 85-5. House passed this 358-32. Hugely bipartisan. You are saying hugely awful. Trump should not sign. What's going on here?
1: Worse than that, he needs to veto it before tomorrow or it becomes law, just because he hasn't done anything. He hasn't vetoed it. He hasn't signed it. But he was right not to sign it. The claim was he was just doing it because of the SAVE Act. There's some good stuff in it overturning federal regulations. Having said that, it expands Section 8 housing, which is an absolute disaster. It really hurts Trump's voters. It puts ghettos, moves the ghetto to the middle of nice, safe, middle-class and working-class neighborhoods. It completely explains what happened in Ferguson, which used to be a nice, middle-class suburb with no crime. And then Section 8 housing gets moved in. And, of course, Michael Brown and his neighbors, they were all living in Section 8 housing. This all comes from this utterly moronic liberal theory that we won't criticize single motherhood, we won't criticize welfare dependency, we won't criticize drug use, but the entire determination of how a child will turn out is zip code. So if we just move them to nice neighborhoods, because we notice everybody in these nice middle class neighborhoods where all the parents are married and no one's on welfare, those kids do really well. So if we just move the zip code, well, this bill, it also, on the other end, it bails out sleazebag slumlords who the government's paying. What the Section 8 recipients get, they get a voucher. They don't care how much an apartment costs. So an apartment that's covered in rats and roaches that would rent for $300, a landlord can double the price because you and I are paying. The voucher recipient isn't paying. The government pays.
2: And, sounds like a bad idea to me.
0: Yeah, well, this is interesting. Let me ask you, let me shift gears one more question. I don't know if you're following this Tyler Robinson, Charlie Kirk assassination case very closely, but as we are talking to you, they're having a third straight day of preliminary hearing. They are producing a lot of the evidence that they believe makes Tyler Robinson guilty. There's been conspiracy theories, the likes of which, frankly, I don't even know what hardly to compare it to when it comes to a criminal trial, that this is all a setup, everything else. How closely are you following it? How much do you think the actual evidence will matter? Or have some people gone down such rabbit holes of conspiracy that there is no convincing them based on any of the evidence out there?
1: I so hate conspiracy theories, and by which I mean crackpot ideas, that where there's, you know, a secret man behind the curtain, somebody else is doing. Soon after the Charlie Kirk was murdered, I was out with a group of friends, and one of them said, oh, did you see the original pictures? Didn't look like, I don't know, she was going down the conspiracy theory. And I got angry and yelled at her and said, there has never been a murder case with this much evidence. It's overwhelming. Just don't stop. And it's just going on. And if you watch the trial at all, it's just evidence piled on top of evidence piled on top of evidence. In addition, I mean, his parents identified him. There are pictures of him. I don't even want to go through it all. It makes me so angry.
2: There's this thing that happens, Ann, where people will say, they'll ignore everything, but they'll say, well, what about the photo that shows him where he isn't limping in between the photos of showing him where he, or, you know, the video that shows him where he is limping? And I'm like, well, I guess checkmate. You know, you're pointing out some still frame that I haven't seen that you think gets rid of everything. And by the way, if you don't immediately concede that your argument is now faulty because of some thing that someone is talking about, you are part of it, by the way. You are part of the whole thing.
1: Right.
2: It's
1: like
2: insane.
1: Arguing with a schizophrenic. And, you know, as a regular viewer of Forensic Files, these theories were at least, you know, within the realm of maybe crazy, but possible many years ago. With all of the video we have now, with DNA, the lover and the parents saying, this is the guy. No, there has never been a murder case with as much evidence.
2: There we go. Agree. All right, Ann Coulter, everybody, go check out AnnCoulter.com. And those of you who tell us if we have her back, you will never listen again. You said that last week, and yet here you are. Great to see you, Ann. Thank you.
0: Thank you, Ann. That's always the ultimate trump card. Early in my career, I remember first person who ever sent me, you did X, and I'm never listening again. I was like, man, that's it. Maybe I did really lose. And then the same person would email me the next week and the next week. The people who say they're never listening again are actually your biggest fans, and they're listening more than anybody else.
2: Oh, that's, I love those people. The yeah. They just hold us to a very high standard, and they get very passionate sometimes about it. But I get it. I know what's going on.
0: Born on America's darkest day of September 11th, Tunnel to Towers Foundation's been helping America's heroes ever since. 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
7: 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The gunner cried out he was shooting at demons. Since this time, we're only using green night vision goggles.
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16: There will be a mix of sun and clouds for the remainder of the day, and temperatures are going to be in the low 80s. There may be a few spotty showers here and there, and then we'll be dry for tonight with partly cloudy skies and temperatures dropping into the mid-60s. Tomorrow, some more clouds will be hanging around, and temperatures are going to be in the low 80s once again. Then we get into the weekend with a whole lot of sunshine and temperatures rising back into the mid-80s. That's your latest Weather First forecast on News Radio 600 WMT.

0: Welcome back in, Clay and Buck, rolling through the Thursday edition of the program. Thanks to Ann Coulter, who was just on with us, breaking down a lot. I'm going to play some of the evidence of this Tyler Robinson murder of Charlie Kirk, assassination of Charlie Kirk. Third day here of hearings going on right now in Utah, and his trans gay lover, whatever it is testifying. They're playing, not testifying, but they're playing his comments that he's made and during the course of the investigation. I guess it's technically testimony in some way, but he's not actually being questioned about it right now. It's just his statement. So we will see exactly from that. But I loved this talkback. Lori from East Hanover, New Jersey, listening on WOR in the New York City area. Listen to this success story.
1: You are so right about saving. I never made more than about $55,000 a year my whole life. I'm retired now in my mid-70s, and I put a little away every year. I now live in a $1 million condo that I paid cash for, and I have another $2 million in investments. And what people need to realize is once you start socking it away, the money starts working for you.
0: Compound interest, Buck. How great is that story? Compound interest, compound interest, compound interest. Neither of my parents ever made over $50,000 a year either. And they made smart decisions financially and just basic financial literacy. I love that story from Lori. People want to focus on, hey, what's your salary? What you save is so much more important oftentimes than what you make, because you can make $1 million a year and spend $1.3 million, and you're in a lot more trouble than somebody who makes $60,000 a year and spends $40,000, right? It's just it is crazy to me that we don't talk about this more often.
2: Agree.
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5: The former roommate and romantic partner of Charlie Kirk, murder suspect Tyler Robinson, says Robinson told him he wishes he hadn't done it. In a video police interview with Lance Twiggs played in a Utah court today, Twiggs says Robinson came back to their apartment after the shooting, started crying, and told him he'd talk to his parents and turn himself in. After that video, a State Bureau of Investigation agent took the stand and presented alleged text messages between Robinson and Twiggs, where Robinson talks more about shooting Kirk. The interview is part of the prosecution's case against Robinson that's being laid out during a week-long evidentiary hearing. U.S. Olympian David Hearn is pleading not guilty to charges tied to alleged damage at the Lincoln Memorial Reflecting Pool. The canoeist is accused of causing more than $1,000 in damage to the pool, and he was indicted on a single count of destruction of property. Hearn was arraigned today in D.C. Superior Court and was released. His next hearing will be on August 5th. I'm Chris Caraggio.
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17: There will be a mix of sun and clouds for the remainder of the day, and temperatures are going to be in the low 80s. There may be a few spotty showers here and there, and then we'll be dry for tonight with partly cloudy skies and temperatures dropping into the mid-60s. Tomorrow, some more clouds will be hanging around, and temperatures are going to be in the low 80s once again. Then we get into the weekend with a whole lot of sunshine and temperatures rising back into the mid-80s. That's your latest weather first forecast on News Radio 600 WMT.

0: Okay, welcome back in. Tyler Robinson case currently underway. He is who has been accused of assassinating Charlie Kirk in September of last year. And Blockbuster, I think it's fair to say, testimony from Lance Twiggs. Lance Twiggs is the male boyfriend that was pretending to be a girl, trans lover, I think is the way that I would be accurately described. Again, I feel like, remember back in the day, Buck, when you used to, I don't know, did you do diagramming sentences? That was a big thing where you, like, you would stand up in the board and you'd have to kind of do the, I don't even know if they still teach sentence diagramming. I feel like gender is now got complicated. So this is a man, boy, I think he's over 18, so man, who has been pretending to be a woman that was sleeping with the guy who killed Charlie Kirk. I think that's all accurate. So here is some of what he said in his testimony. Again, his cross-examination or his statement that he made to authorities investigating this. Cut 31, he says this is political orientated in that this Tyler Robinson guy hated Donald Trump. Cut 31.
1: About Charlie Kirk, did he ever talk about Charlie Kirk?
2: I personally had never heard him talk about Charlie Kirk before specifically.
1: Okay. How about political issues? So did you ever talk about gender identity issues and LGBTQ rights?
2: No, not really. Usually if he did talk about politics stuff, it was relating to Trump or current, like, policies being issued or voted on, I think.
0: Okay, a couple of other things here. Cut 32, the trans boyfriend says under oath in part of this testimony, this conversation, this discussion, this statement, that, again, they're playing this in court, so he's not being cross-examined, but it's just, this is the pre-trial evidence that there should be a case brought for the assassination of Charlie Kirk by Tyler Robinson. Cut 32, he says under oath, Tyler confessed to assassinating Charlie. Wished he hadn't
1: about
2: done
1: it. What he did. Did he talk about what he had done?
2: Didn't go into detail. I just asked him in person if what he said was true the night before, and he said it was. I started crying a little bit and said he wishes he hadn't done it. And then kept going around and just doing stuff, I think, to keep himself busy or distracted or something.
0: He had texted that he killed Trump. Here he is, cut 33. This is the
3: Charlie.
0: Former lover. Yeah.
3: Did you I killed say? Char- you said oh. Trump. Charlie.
0: Yeah. Yeah. Unfortunately, that's what he would probably like to do as well, killed Charlie. Cut 33. Here he is saying how he behaved after he returned home.
1: When did you first see him on September 11th? So this is the day after the shooting.
2: Yeah, I saw him when I woke up. Like I said, he was up and around doing a lot of stuff around the house. And then I think I saw him after that message where I said I'll come home and say I'm doing laundry, because I didn't want him going to my parents' house right then when he said there was probably cops outside. So I went back home, and it was just him there, and I said bye to him, and then he drove off. So I just went back to my parents' house.
1: So he acted erratically. Was he pacing? Was he just sitting down, relaxing?
2: No, he was walking around a lot.
0: Okay, one more cut here. Here he is saying, remember, I know it was hasn't been talked about a lot, but these bullets allegedly had engravings on them with all sorts of messages. Here he is saying that he saw this alleged assassin, Tyler Robinson, engraving messages on these bullets, cut 30.
1: He asks you here, remember how I was engraving bullets? Was he engraving bullets before this?
2: Yeah, I don't remember exactly when, but he had said he was planning to go hunting with his family. And he asked me if we had a Dremel, because he said he wanted to engrave messages on bullets. And I just told him where Dremel was, and I told him to make sure he doesn't, like, set off a bullet on accident in the house. But I didn't really think about it until then.
1: How long before September 10th was this that you, he asked about the Dremel?
2: I don't remember, because he'd been talking about the hunting slash camping trip for a couple months, but I don't remember when he was specifically asking to engrave the bullets. So,
1: so are we talking like a year before?
2: Oh no, not that long. It would have been, I'd say at most a month before this was when he was asking.
0: Okay, Buck, I wanted to play all those. Again, this is just one particular testimony, the trans lover of the alleged assassin. As more and more of this evidence comes out, I think Ann Coulter said it correctly, and if I haven't been as succinct as this, this evidence that Tyler Robinson killed Charlie Kirk is vastly more evidence than the average person who is charged with murder in the United States on a regular basis. I mean, this is voluminous related evidence that he did it.
3: What are we really missing in the evidentiary primary pieces? I mean, when you were to lay this out, we have eyewitnesses he's confessed to. We have text messages in which he's confessed. We have video of him there. We have video of him at the campus three times before the actual shooting even occurred. He's not a student there. There's no reason for him to be there unless he was scouting out the location and trying to do pre-assassination surveillance. We have DNA on the weapon. We have the weapon. What else is it going to take for anybody who has doubts? I sit here and I ask that. What people will say, why don't they have video of him I've seen this, Clay, in 4K on the rooftop? Because they didn't have a 4K camera pointed directly at the place on the rooftop. Where some of the objections I'm seeing, you start to say, and this is why people get mad. I don't know if you've already had this. People have been getting mad at me in comments and online about this case. Mad is a very gentle way of putting it. And at some point, you just have to be okay with the shirtless lunatic in the parking lot who smells like he hasn't bathed in 6 months shouting at you and screaming profanity because, you know, he thinks you're like an alien from some other planet. I mean, well, what are you going to do? You can't reason with unreasonable. So I sit here and just say, people can get as mad as they want until I hear a reasonable explanation as to why any reasonable person could have any doubt about this. What are we even supposed to be talking about at this point?

0: that all of these people would be saying that Tyler Robinson did it. You know, a conspiracy that is good has someone who benefits. Who benefits from Tyler Robinson being the patsy? I think, Buck, a big part of this is people don't like to believe that someone they love or someone they deeply admire can be killed by one crazy person. Like, refusing to dive into the specifics of the Kennedy assassination, it strikes people as profoundly unfair that someone as insignificant as Lee Harvey Oswald could have killed John F. Kennedy. And we have to believe that given that Kennedy mattered so much and Oswald mattered so little, that it isn't possible that those two intertwining stories could take the life of someone like Kennedy. I think also the same is true here. People want to believe because Charlie Kirk mattered so much and he was so significant that one crazy lunatic can't take him all from us. And I think that is part of the undergirding aspect of this story. But who actually benefits? In conspiracies, I think you would sign off on this too.
1: Yes.
0: Someone always benefits in a conspiracy. Fauci lying about where COVID came from directly benefited him. He has an incentive to lie. Who benefits from the wrong person being responsible for Charlie Kirk's assassination?
2: I also don't think that a lot of the stuff with COVID, by the way, is even properly thought of as a conspiracy. It was just observation.
0: Yeah.
2: It was just observing what was around. I mean, they weren't trying to be secretive about the fact that they were mandating this is where your feet go in the elevator. I mean, they were doing insane things, and anybody could have observed the insanity. There were some things like we found out about Fauci and the gain of function and some of that. But to your point, well, that all lines up. That all makes perfect sense given what we observed. Look, I read the internet too, such as it is. And the answer to your question, Clay, is that there are people who have continued to claim that the state of Israel is involved in Charlie Kirk's assassination. That is the conspiracy online. Okay? We'll say it out loud for you guys. That is what people have said. A lot of people have said this in some capacity because they believe that Charlie was turning on Israel. And then people get into all this fight about, well, was Charlie turning on Israel and everything else? This is a crazy person thing. This is a crazy person theory, okay? This is a completely insane belief for which there is no actual evidence whatsoever of any kind other than the belief that an important conservative voice, particularly among the youth, was somewhat more open to criticism of the state of Israel. So the idea would be to take the enormous risk. Like, let's play out the crazy for a second. The state of Israel would take this risk, and no one would out it, Clay. Everybody would go along with the conspiracy at every stage and every piece of all these different people, law enforcement, Don Jr., everybody. Everyone's in on it. No one says it, all because of Israel? This is, I actually think it's important to say it out loud. It's a crazy person theory.
0: Yes.
2: It's like a paranoid schizophrenic who lives under a bridge somewhere and needs help theory. That is the truth. People can get as mad as me if they want. I don't care. That is reality.
0: Yes, on all that. I also think we should bring back, remember Occam's razor? The most likely, basically, story.
2: Yeah, of course.
0: Is most likely true. On your point on COVID, all of those things line up as the most likely outcome. Where did a virus come from? Probably a place where a new novel virus. Oh, I don't know. Maybe the lab where they were doing work with new novel viruses. It's more complicated to say, oh, it originated with bats or pangolins or whatever the theory was, right? And if you just stack together a bunch of things that are more likely than not, you often end up at the right place. All of the evidence is Tyler Robinson was in a relationship with a trans person. He allowed his brain to be polluted by much of what he saw on the internet, and a kid that had otherwise not been a bad kid decided that he would be a hero if he killed Charlie Kirk, and he planned it and he did it. And that's the story. And I think Tyler Robinson's going to be found overwhelmingly guilty. But you don't have to listen to me. You don't have to listen to Buck. Go watch and listen to the evidence yourself. Not what someone else tells you about the evidence. Go to the source material.

0: material yourself. As I always like to say, one of my old law professors said, three things are most important anytime there's a contract dispute. The contract, the contract, the contract. What we say about the evidence doesn't matter in a court of law. What matters is the evidence, the evidence, the evidence. Go look at it yourself. It's overwhelming. He did it. Tyler Robinson did it. A jury has to convict him, but I'm convinced I would 100 billion percent be voting guilty.
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4: Congresswoman Marionette Miller Meeks, fighting to keep Iowa strong. 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
10: There will be a mix of sun and clouds for the remainder of the day, and temperatures are going to be in the low 80s. There may be a few spotty showers here and there, and then we'll be dry for tonight with partly cloudy skies and temperatures dropping into the mid-60s. Tomorrow, some more clouds will be hanging around, and temperatures are going to be in the low 80s once again. Then we get into the weekend with a whole lot of sunshine and temperatures rising back into the mid-80s. That's your latest weather first forecast on News Radio 600 WMT. Busts.

0: 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I want to tell you, go check out the Clay and Buck Podcast Network. Also, check out our YouTube channel, everybody, Clay and Buck on YouTube. It is fantastic. Some people are saying, you'd know that better than anybody, it's the best YouTube of all the YouTubes out there. It's beautiful. Denise from Arkansas, Jay on the talkback list. Let's hear what she has to say.
1: You are exactly right. I learned about compound interest in my 60s when it's too late for it to benefit me. And I was a math major, but I learned fractions and calculus. I did not learn to balance my checkbook or about mortgages or about compound interest. I sure wish now I had.
0: Just take a long-term view and bet on the U.S. economy, and the chances are, historically 100%, by the way, but the chances are, over the long haul, you will benefit mightily from that foresight.
2: It is such an important point. I'm glad she called in, because I had to teach myself this too. I don't know if you had this realization, Buck. When I signed up and got my first ever mortgage, bought my first home with my wife, I had never seen a mortgage amortization table. I had no idea how it worked. I had no idea how the interest payments worked. I didn't understand any of it. Took a 30-year mortgage out like a lot of people do. And I remember looking at it and being like, this is all interest.
0: Yep.
2: No earthly idea. Nobody taught me that. A lot of you out there right now have never actually looked at your mortgages on the amortization table. You focus maybe a little bit on the interest rate. You don't understand very basic stuff. How in the world is it possible that we can learn all this math stuff that we're never going to use? I probably have used 5% of the math that I studied. Geometry, I've never used it. Most algebra, never really used it. But I didn't, had never seen a mortgage amortization table. We need better financial literacy, compound interest. I hope some of you learned a little bit today. Look it up. Your minds are going to be blown.
0: Yep. Those Trump accounts. Set them up. Set up the Trump accounts. And tomorrow's Friday. We'll be back with you, and it will be a fantastic show. So, something to look forward to.
3: 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Clay Travis and Buck Sexton.
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0: As we celebrate our nation's 250th birthday this month, this milestone is a reminder of the impact our nation has had on people around the globe as well. Countries like Israel, for instance, founded just 78 years ago.
2: Years ago, President John F. Kennedy said, Israel was not created in order to disappear. 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Those words captured the spirit of a young democracy determined to survive.
0: Two nations thousands of miles apart, yet united by shared values of democracy, faith, freedom, and resilience. 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
9: They're connecting the dots in court. I'm Lisa Brady, Fox News. After previously detailing surveillance camera footage from Utah Valley University on the day of Charlie Kirk's killing, prosecutors today playing parts of the videotaped interview between investigators and Lance Twiggs, the former roommate and lover of accused assassin Tyler Robinson, who was shown photos of the surveillance footage during that interview.
10: It definitely, especially the bottom, the last two, definitely do look like him.
9: And a moment later, clarifying,
10: They do look like Tyler Robinson.
9: Prosecutors also focusing on a possible confession and text messages between the two. Twiggs telling investigators that when he questioned Robinson in person the day after the killing, he said he wished he hadn't done it. It's day four of a preliminary hearing on probable cause for trial. Not clear yet what's next between the U.S. and Iran after 2 days of renewed strikes. Fox's Aisha Hosni at the White House.
11: The president certainly has a lot of options on the table when it comes to Iran. And as he contemplates what to do about the Iranians next, whether he can even really strike a long-lasting deal with this regime, the Iranians are spilling onto the streets in Iran and threatening to kill him.
9: It's on the final day of the funeral for Iran's slain supreme leader. More potential candidates lining up to challenge Republican Senator Susan Collins in Maine after Democratic nominee Graham Plattner suspended his campaign while still denying a rape allegation.
12: Following an emergency Wednesday night meeting, state Democratic Party leaders said they voted to hold a special 600-person nominating convention to fill the vacancy. Maine law dictates a July 27th deadline to replace Plattner on the ballot.
9: Fox's Tony J. Powers. Plattner still needs to file the paperwork to officially withdraw. The deadline for that is Monday. But he and some of his supporters are criticizing using delegates instead of voters to pick a replacement. 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
1: I love this American ride. Gotta love this American ride.
2: All across the great state of Iowa, it is the Simon Conway Show. You are very, very welcome in. It is good to be back. My friends, it was an amazing trip to California, and believe it or not, we have a wait list that has begun for the same trip in 2027. The one thing I can tell you is observed July the 4th in 2027 is July the 5th. That will be the Monday, because July the 4th is a Sunday. So that means we'll be broadcasting on Monday, July the 5th, from the deck of the battleship Iowa. And then the other things that we always do will slot into places depending on who's available when, such as our visit to the Reagan Ranch, our visit to the Reagan Library, the Nixon Library, and Catalina Island. So if you want to be a part of this, which everyone describes as the best trip they've ever taken in their lives, should go get on the wait list with my friend Dean at Allied Travel. As I say, there already is a wait list for next year. In fact, he is talking to the hotel today, booking rooms. I kid you not. So go and get hold of him, 515-270-7070. That's 515-270-7070. Mr. C and I would love to welcome you to California on the 2027 Freedom Tour. Right?
3: And this was a great trip.
2: Great trip.
3: For the first time in a really long time, there were more people that had never been than had been.
2: Yes.
3: Which is always fun, because we've been on this trip many, many times, and now it's to the point where the joy for us is watching everybody else get to discover everything that they see out there.
2: Yeah, like the first day of this trip was the Battleship Iowa, and everyone came off the Battleship Iowa after we finished that, and they're like, well, you can't top that.
3: I know. I love it when they say, this was the best day ever. And
2: best
3: I'm like,
2: day
3: it's
2: ever.
3: Just the first day.
2: Just wait.
3: Let's see if we can beat it. Yeah. But this year, we had a gentleman whose neighbor was one of the flag raisers at Iwo Jima.
2: Yeah.
3: We had a mother and son who came, and we've talked about them before. They have the diaries of her father, who was there the day of the Japanese surrendering. And he kept meticulous notes in his diaries of what it was like that day. So it was a really great firsthand account of the atmosphere. And she donated all of that to the Iowa. So now those will be available and probably on display in a very special place.
2: Absolutely.
3: On the ship.
2: Absolutely. Now, I have to talk to you about this. So that's the fun stuff, right? The fun stuff is, hey, we get to travel. We did all these cool things, and you can do them with us next year. You really can. And the sooner you get your name down, there were really probably about a third of the people on this trip that actually wanted to come in 2025, but left it too late, and it was full and couldn't. So they came in 2026. Don't leave it too late. Get hold of Dean right now. So anyway, when I'm away and on a listener trip and looking after our listeners and being there for them, I rarely not look at news. I really do. It's very rare. So unless something is like emergency flash alert comes up on my phone, I really don't look at it. So I only started looking yesterday, and my goodness, our so-called leaders really don't want to lead. And the same things are going on in different parts of the country. So in Florida, for example, you know, I have a morning show there. In Florida, on the ballot in November will be the ability to remove the homesteaded property taxes completely, ultimately. And, of course, the local authority is already whining. It hasn't even been voted on, but they're already whining. Oh, it's going to cost us X, Y, and Z. And I come back and I open local, you know, Iowa stuff, because I like to look at Iowa stuff first. And the city of Des Moines. The city of Des Moines, by the way, there's a meeting at 6 o'clock tonight. The city of Des Moines is saying, oh, their property tax changes are going to leave us a $12 million budget gap next year. Okay. And we don't want to make decisions, so the people should. Uh-huh. So they put up this website. I wonder what that costs, by the way. Just, you know, curious. Curious minds want to know. They put up this this website where you can go and suggest what things should be cut or what things should be taxed. Yeah, then there's a public meeting tonight. You can go to that because they apparently don't want to do it. And here's the irony. So they're saying there's a $12 million gap, but that actually isn't really a $12 billion gap because about half of it, right, is automatically deducted for administrative decisions. So the residents have to find an additional $6.4 million through a series of budget decisions. Man, if only you'd have asked us last month. Because last month, it's actually almost funny, right? It is. It's almost funny. Last month, the city of Des Moines came up with $7 million. What was the $7 million for? Well, it was to help the new people moving into the pro-Iowa soccer stadium and Global Plaza. Global Plaza in Des Moines. Their rent. No, really, they gave them $7 million, which you may, you know, math is hard, but I think you can probably figure out is more than $6.4 million, and they gave it to them so that they could pay their rent. What? Wait, so you're going to give them $7 million so that they can pay your lease payments back to you over a period of years? So wouldn't the easier way have just been to say, we're not going to charge you the lease payments for X years? Wouldn't that have been the better way? Nope, we cut a check for $7 million. And the shortfall is $6.4 million. Ha! For a soccer stadium. In Des Moines. 515-284-1040. Seriously, you need to call me on this. Because I want to hear... I love the game of football. It's real true name. I love the game of football. It's really fun to see so many people getting involved in it with the World Cup being on our soil. I love it. I absolutely love it. It's the most popular game in the world. Des Moines has a pro team. It's way down. It's not MLS standard. It's way down. But, you know, we can all dream, and they should. What's that got to do with the taxpayers of Des Moines? You happy that you're paying any amount at all for a pro soccer stadium? Shouldn't the pro soccer stadium people put enough butts in seats that they don't need taxpayer dollars? Are we going to get such a massive economic boom from having a soccer stadium in Des Moines that we'll all go, oh, thank goodness the city paid out that money? Are we going to? Is that going to happen? Who can promise me that? 515-284-1040, 284-1040. You can text us at 81530. You, my friends... Well, yeah, you can even send us a talk back if you are that way inclined. Oh, and starting next week, you will get 3 chances a day on my show to win $1,000. Yeah, that's back next week. This is the Simon Conway Show.

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14: An unmistakable voice has been silenced forever. Bonnie Tyler has died, known for her raspy voice. She burst onto the scene in the 1970s with It's a Heartache, but it was this song, Total Eclipse of the Heart, which was released in 1983, that may have been her biggest hit. And although it's been a while since she made the charts, the Welsh singer continued to perform until recently. Tyler was 75 years old. Todd Rundgren is extending his Damned If I Do tour.
15: The musician announced a new set of fall U.S. dates that kick off October the 21st in San Francisco. The track will hit several other cities in California, Arizona, Texas, Colorado, and more before wrapping up November the 21st in Salt Lake City, Utah. Rundgren is currently on the summer leg of his Damned If I Do tour. Tickets for the new shows go on sale Friday. I'm Mark Mayfield.
14: And it's an Olivia Rodrigo Lego collaboration. I know why he wrote them out at your stand. The singer is teaming up with the toy maker on a new collection inspired by her songs, looks, and symbols. It includes five sets inspired by her album eras, Sour, Guts, and You Seem Pretty Sad for a Girl So In Love. Rodrigo is the first musician to have multiple dedicated Lego sets. That's entertainment. I'm Daria Albinger.
16: You to make decisions. So to, if they cut something you don't like, they can say, hey, it wasn't us. No, it was not us. You have to talk to your fellow citizens. They made those decisions. One of the things they're weighing up, because that'll fix $12 million, is charging for parking at Gray's Lake. I'll do it. Right there. I wish I was making some of this stuff up. I'm really not. It's just so weird. But that is one of the things they're talking about. So you can generate additional revenue, like a new roofing permit fee. So you need a new roof? Well, we're going to charge you a new fee. Or, as I say, parking at Gray's Lake. There's lots of things. Or, you know, how about we don't pay for a soccer stadium? Is that just me? Maybe that's just me. Seems very weird that when money is so tight, that's where they're going to go. Meanwhile, the guy with the Nazi tattoo and a really, really good straight arm salute, way better than Elon Musk's, by the way, we should point out, Graham Platner is out. He delivered his I'm out speech on video 11 minutes. Yeah, I watched it, so you don't have to. Don't. You'll just get mad. Don't. So he's out, the guy with the Nazi tattoo, with the very, very dubious online record in terms of how he deals with women, including one minor. The insulting of a Medal of Honor winner. Mm-hmm. He served, by the way. Platner served. But he was very derogatory about that. And now he's accused of rape. Apparently, all this stuff before the rape thing, nobody cared. He's my guy! Because we've lost our moral compass, apparently. Nobody cares. But the rape accusation was a step too far. And so now he's gone, but he's gone defiantly. He wanted to be a part of the whole process as to, well, who's going to be the Democrat nominee then? We want to say we built a movement. Uh-huh. Bernie Sanders owes the people of Maine an apology. You're not going to get it, by the way, people of Maine. Elizabeth Warren owes the people of Maine an apology. On and on and on. The list is almost endless of Democrats that didn't care about all the stuff. We had all the stuff. It was out there. Everybody knew. But nope. He had the one thing that the Democrats wanted more than anything else. Well, we think he can win. Uh-huh. So the Nazi tattoo, which was on his body for a very long time before he covered it up. Only covered it up because of the politics. Just saying. Claimed he didn't know what it was. Really? This studier of history claimed he didn't know what it was. There were so many things. It's like, quite literally, nobody vetted him for anything. No one vetted him for a thing. And if the only criteria is, can he win, or can she win, then we're kind of, we're lost, really. It was very refreshing, to be honest with you, to spend almost a week not looking at news. It was. Now, yesterday was long. We ended up being a much longer journey home than we anticipated. But I ended up looking at some news. It's really kind of depressing. Some of it's funny. Like, you know, the Des Moines City Council. That's funny on one level. It's absolutely funny. On another level, it's really not. Because, you see, they're just trying to shirk responsibility. There is not a government budget anywhere at any level of government anywhere on the planet. This is not an America thing. That you couldn't cut. Because they all overspend. There might be a few notable exceptions in conservative areas. Once upon a time, my friend Brad Zorn was the mayor of Urbandale. He cut. City's still there. But he cut. It's a doable thing. But with very, very rare exceptions. None of these people ever look. They really don't. And that's a problem. And the reason is it's not real money. I've said this before. It's not real money. It's not real money to them. It's somebody else's money. It's almost monopoly money. It's certainly not real money. And so they go around and make these decisions, but then when they don't want to be held responsible, they say, nope, we're going to let the people decide. We're going to put up this website where you can, you know, find the cuts. You can decide what you're going to cut, or you can decide what you're going to tax. You do it. What, seriously, does anyone know what the website cost? I really want to know what the website cost. Yeah, see if our news department's all over that. See if we can get an answer out of them. Because if you're going to spend money like that, or, you know, a football stadium, so they can pay their lease, I still can't get my head around that. We're giving them money so they can pay their lease over a period of years back to us. Okay. Can't get my head around it. Why not just not charge them the lease? Or just charge them $1 a year for however many years it is till they have to actually start paying. Just do that. Nope. We cut them a check. Makes no sense to me either. Anyway, the world of politics is certainly interesting. We are going to talk to Congresswoman Ashley Hinson. Coming up next, she actually wants to be Senator Ashley Hinson. And she'll be joining us after the news. This is The Simon Conway Show.

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1: Iowa's drought map this week is, for the most part, the same as last week.
2: The new map shows only a slight reduction in drought and near-drought conditions in northwest and northern Iowa. Those areas did not get the heavy rain last week that caused flooding in parts of central Iowa. Right now, about 69% of Iowa is drought-free, down about 2% from last week. I'm Trent Rice.
1: The drought map released today doesn't account for any rain that fell yesterday, including the heavy rain in northern Iowa. Nearly 80 Iowa National Guard members are being deployed to Europe. The troops will serve for a year in Poland, Estonia, Latvia, and Lithuania as part of Operation Atlantic Resolve. The soldiers will support NATO in the Baltic region. A send-off ceremony is being held in Des Moines on July 13th. I'm Chris Turner.
3: The former roommate and romantic partner of Charlie Kirk murder suspect Tyler Robinson says Robinson told him he wishes he hadn't done it. In a video police interview with Lance Twiggs played in a Utah court today, Twiggs says Robinson came back to their apartment after the shooting, started crying, and told him he'd talk to his parents and turn himself in. After that video, a State Bureau of Investigation agent took the stand and presented alleged text messages between Robinson and Twiggs, where Robinson talks more about shooting Kirk. The interview is part of the prosecution's case against Robinson that's being laid out during a week-long evidentiary hearing. Graham Plattner will formally withdraw from the Maine Senate race on Monday. That's according to multiple reports. It comes after he suspended his campaign yesterday after being accused of sexual assault. Monday is the last day Plattner can drop out to allow Democrats in Maine to select a new nominee. The Maine Democratic Party announced they voted to hold a nominating convention to choose a new nominee by July 27th. I'm Chris Caraggio.
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8: Some clouds will continue to hang around overhead through the rest of the evening as well as into the overnight hours. We'll see temperatures drop back into the middle 60s. Skies will turn mostly cloudy as we go throughout our Friday with a stray shower also possible. We'll see high temperatures in the low to mid 80s. Partly cloudy skies are expected Friday night as temperatures drop back into the middle 60s. We'll be mostly sunny on Saturday with a high temperature around 87. And that was a check for Weather First Forecast. I'm meteorologist Kason Frericks on News Radio 600 WMT.
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11: Westbound Collins is starting to get heavy now in pockets between First Avenue and Council. We have slow traffic on northbound Highway 13 as you're approaching the Marion Walmart. And eastbound Highway 100, we still have slow traffic between the Menards and East Post Road. With your total traffic report for the corridor, I'm Tim Weiland.
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18: 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Just wanted to let you know I'll be right here on WMT very soon. 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
19: Well, across the great state of Iowa, it's good to be back. It's Thursday, July 9th. You are very, very welcome in. Thank you very much for being there. Also welcome in is a Congresswoman, Ashley Hinson. She wishes to be Senator Ashley Hinson. How are you?
20: Simon, I'm great. I hope you all had a happy 4th of July. And I was out doing some parades, and I'll be hitting the trail again this weekend.
19: There you go. We were out in California with 50 of our intrepid listeners, going to the Battleship Iowa, going to the Reagan Library and the Nixon Library in Catalina Island, and then the cherry on the top was, of course, our annual visit to the Reagan Ranch, which is really quite an amazing place. Amazing place.
20: A beautiful property. Mm-hmm. And you think about the legacy that that ranch has preserved and the Reagan Library. I had a chance to take my boys there a couple of years ago, and it's just such an incredible story. And, you know, we have to be wary of history repeating itself. And so it's a good perspective to sometimes go back and see what President Reagan was dealing with in the 80s. A lot of echoes for today.
19: Yes, we are. We are but one generation away, President Reagan told us, from freedom being a thing of the past. Just taught in the history books. You know, politics is something, people laugh at me when I say this. I really don't like it. You know, I'm not a fan. And I know, right? You're laughing at me as well. But I'm really not a fan of it, because it leads to, we can't ever have a situation where, hey, elect me, I'll do X, Y, and Z. And the other person says, well, no, you should elect me because I'm going to do A, B, and C, which is way better than X, Y, and Z. We can't live in that world. Instead, we live in a world of lies. Your opponent, I took to social media today and was referring to the closure of the labor and delivery option at CHI Health Mercy in Council Bluffs. He's blaming you specifically by name.
20: Yeah, which I think is misleading at best. And you look at what I've done for healthcare in this state. I've made significant investments in healthcare in my congressional district alone, specifically in women's healthcare and in labor and delivery, modernizing clinics, making sure people have access to surgery centers no matter what their zip code is. So I think we should really turn that back around and ask what his plan is, because his only plan, as far as I can tell, is to continue to raise taxes. And then he'll use those raised taxes to help provide health care benefits to illegal immigrants, which is what he actually voted for, might I add, when he showed up to vote at the state legislature.
19: Yeah, he didn't do that too often in the last year, did he? It is really a remarkable thing, because I'll invite them all on, right? And to be fair to Rob Sand, he's been on my show 51 times. Okay. He's the one counting. But he's been on my show 51 times, and we have heated debates sometimes, but he always comes back, and that is to his credit. None of the others will even respond to me, including your opponent. And I think it's because of this stuff. You see, I'm not sure which is worse, which I put on X, that he knows this is a complete fabrication, or he doesn't know it's a complete fabrication. I'm not sure which one is worse.
20: Or someone else is posting for him, which is probably a possibility there. I mean, I can tell you that I go through every single post that we put out. I approve, right? And I am behind that. And I think that's really important to know is who's actually communicating with you. And that is a part of politics that I think more people should be aware of is transparency as the candidate. And that's why I come on your show, so people have a chance to hear directly from me and learn the differences between us. And you've always been very fair to me, Simon. And, you know, you've asked me tough questions in the past.
19: Sure.
20: I appreciate the opportunity to show Iowa that I am the one who should have this job. And so I always appreciate our conversations. And sometimes politics is not fun. And I agree with you. Sometimes I want to bash my head against the wall in Washington, D.C. too, Simon, because it is immensely frustrating sometimes. But you've known me for probably 10 years now, maybe longer. And I think you also know I'm ever the optimist. And I always try to move the ball forward, take the small wins. And sometimes when you're governing, it's ugly, it's messy, and you have to do that. You have to have that perspective, or I think we wouldn't get anywhere as a country. Mm.
19: And by the way, can we point out that the reason this hospital is closing down that unit is, first of all, you can go across the street to the very big hospital. There's that direct competition. And that's number one. And number two is there just aren't enough women having babies.
20: And we need to do something about that, too. Because ultimately, our birth rate is super low. And when you look at our country's fertility rate, we're not having enough babies in this country. And I think you're right. You have to look at the full context behind healthcare in general. And if there is competition, that's a good thing. We need to make sure that people have access to care, quality healthcare, without having to drive for hours. But that's one thing that I think has been incredibly misleading is while they're out there capitalizing on some of these closures, some of these changes, I guess you'd say, in healthcare access, they're ignoring the fact that in other places, new clinics have opened. Or like I said, I've helped make investments in places like Grinnell's Labor and Delivery Unit or Gunderson Palmer, which is now, I think, Amplify. You know, they had a maternity healthcare unit that I've worked on. Marshalltown Medical Clinic with the community health centers. I've helped support a number of those expansions and in some cases new clinics. There was just one that opened in Traer, People's Community Health Clinic. So, you know, I think that they are being, I guess they're lying by omission is the way I would say that. And so what I would tell everybody listening is just look at the full picture here of what we're doing to help with healthcare. We're helping to try to root out the waste, fraud, and abuse. That's what the vice president's fraud team is doing and what every department is doing.

0: And the fact that he won't come in here is actually very telling, as far as I'm concerned. Yeah. Very telling indeed.
1: Yeah, I've done 47 in-person town halls. I come on your show regularly. Yep. I do a weekly press call with the media where each outlet gets to ask me a question. So I'm out there trying to make sure Iowans know who's representing them and what is happening and why, most importantly, because I think a lot of times, again, the context behind these decisions and how we're getting to a result matters. But you can't do that if you're not willing to take tough questions from people. And that's exactly what I have done and continue to do as the next senator for this great state.
0: All right. Let's. You're going to have a barbecue. Everyone's ears just...
1: We are.
0: Yeah. Everyone's ears just popped up. Good stuff.
1: Well, it turns out everybody needs to eat, too, so this works out great. So I'm thrilled to announce that our 6th annual barbecue bash will be held on Saturday, August 29th, and we're actually moving it to Des Moines this year. It's really become a great political event here in Iowa. We've had it in my home county of Linn County for a while, but I'm excited to be able to bring it to Des Moines this year so that people from the entire state can come and access it. And I'm really excited. We always have great food. We're going to have the band again. I might even break out the fiddle.
0: Yeah, you will. We know you will.
1: Yes, I will.
0: I know you will.
1: Trying to figure out if we're going to be able to play anything new this year, because my schedule's been a little wild. And so, as you can imagine, not a whole lot of time to practice with the band these days. But,
0: You guys should play Freebird.
1: Yeah.
0: Just putting that out there.
1: Yeah. I used to play in a Jimmy Buffett cover band. I can play a lot of the classic rock and classic country. So,
0: right.
1: I always tell people if they want, I take requests, anything from Margaritaville.
0: There you go. All right. Well, I'm putting in for Freebird. right. Look, it's an election year, so you're going to get a big name. See, I know how this works. Who's the big name?
1: Well, and we'll be announcing that very soon. You know, of course, you can't put everything out on day one. But I will say this.
0: Yes.
1: Our past speakers have... You've been at Barbecue Bash before. You know we've had Senator Cruz, Senator Scott. We had Scott...
0: Well, let me ask you a question like this. Let me change the way I ask the question. You know, you used to do this for a living. You know how this works. So let me change the way I'm going to ask the question. Is it worth me broadcasting a special edition of my show from your event?
1: I think it would absolutely be worth your while, Simon, to come and broadcast from the marquee event in Des Moines this year as we celebrate, again, continue to celebrate America's 250th birthday and all the things that make our state great. The other thing I would say is that tickets are going to be... $25 until August 1st, and then they go up to $35 after that. So get your tickets soon, and you get the $10 off per. And then I believe it's first responders, and I think military are free. So we will figure that out. That is the pitch that I would make to people. Go to ashleyhinson.com/BBQ to get your tickets, and make sure you're coming out for a great time on August 29th.
0: Yeah, I mean, the last time I broadcast my show from your event, there were a whole bunch of people who wanted to be president who were there, who I got to interview.
1: Yeah, well, and it'll be interesting to see who decides to wade in this early, right?
0: Yeah,
1: won't it? It is a next year. I'm sure we'll see them all at the state fair in 2027.
0: I'm sure we will.
1: But I'm sure we will have significant interest, shall we say, in making sure Iowans know who these people are.
0: Yes. Well, when you're ready, see, I tried three times. When you're ready to tell us who, then you can tell us who, and we'll tell everybody else. Because you know, we like to know if we're going to broadcast on a weekend, so we like to know in advance if we possibly can. Ashley Hinson, Congresswoman, thank you very much. We appreciate you, and we will talk again soon. And next time, nothing negative. We're going to go positive all the way. Okay.
1: You know, we ended on a light note. That's
0: we did.
1: Good, Simon. So yeah. You brought it home.
0: Yeah, we did. And, you know, hey, I try to get an answer out of you that I failed to do, which is rare. So you can, you know, you can chalk that up as a win.
1: The answer, just not today, Simon.
0: Ashley Hinson, you take care. We will talk again soon. God bless you. Be safe out there, all right?
1: Yes. Thank you. You too. Bye-bye. All
0: right. Yeah, bye-bye. Anyway, we will know, and it will be, you know, and it's an important seat. But for the Republicans, it's an important seat for them to hold. So it will be a big name. Will it be, drumroll, Marco Rubio? I think that would be a huge...

huge deal if it was Marco Rubio, right? J.D. Vance. J.D. Vance nervous about showing up in Iowa too early, for obvious reasons. So we can speculate who will be Ashley Hinson's big speaker at her event in August. 81530 is the text line, so why don't you send me your suggestions? Also, my friends, you, if you have an untreated hearing loss, you need to do something about that. You do. I was reading something about someone with dementia today, and it's just a horrible, debilitating thing, not just for the person suffering it, but for everybody around them. Now, you're 4 to 5 times more likely to get some form of it if you do not treat your untreated hearing loss. Why would you even contemplate not doing that? So go and get a totally free hearing test at any of the clinics of Audio Nova in the state of Iowa. There's 12 of them. Right now, $2,200 off, up to $2,200 off if you have a problem that they can help you with and you decide to buy some hearing aids like the ones I have in my ears literally right now. They make a world of difference. In fact, me and Mrs. C will have conversations, and if it's too early in the morning, like it was this morning, I will have to say to her, I don't have my ears in. So she knows I'm not actually ignoring her, and I go and put my ears in, and then we can have a conversation. That could be you. Do not get left out of stuff. Mm-mm. And do not risk, or do not increase your risk, for some form of dementia if you leave that untreated hearing loss untreated. 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That's where it starts. iowahearing.com. 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Get that free hearing test right now and tell them Simon sent you out.

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23: Hey, Cedar Rapids, Jeff Angelo here from Iowa's Morning News. Just wanted to let you know I'll be right here on WMT very soon. I'll have all the news you need to know to get your day started, as well as weather, traffic, and lots of conversation about life in the state we know and love so much. I'm looking forward to talking to you very soon on Iowa's Morning News with Jeff Angelo, right here on News Radio 600 WMT.
24: More key testimony in the Charlie Kirk murder case. I'm Lee Silicera, Fox News. An investigator describing DNA and bullet evidence at the pretrial hearing for Tyler Robinson. Earlier today, prosecutors established from Robinson's former romantic partner that Robinson etched bullets used in the shooting.
25: State Bureau investigator Jennifer Falmina testified about what those bullets said.
26: Will you read the markings here?
27: A fascist.
26: And page 3.
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27: Up arrow, right arrow, down arrow, down arrow, down arrow.
25: She detailed that swabs of parts of the rifle suspected of being used in the shooting of Charlie Kirk revealed DNA from Robinson. Prosecutors played a video of an investigative interview with Robinson's former romantic partner, Lance Twiggs, in which Twiggs said Robinson cried after the shooting and said he wished he hadn't done it.
24: Fox's Jessica Rosenthal. 8 men have been indicted on federal murder and terrorism and conspiracy charges for their roles in a planned drone and sniper attack at the UFC match at the White House last month. The indictment charges all 8 in 2 two separate conspiracies, one to provide material support to terrorists and a second to commit murder on federal government territory and to murder a federal government official. The U.S. military denying reports from Iran of a new round of attacks after 2 days of strikes.
0: The U.S. strikes hit some 90 targets last night. They include two rail bridges on lines the U.S. says were used by Iran to transport weapons. Missile launchers, runways were hit, and a number of maritime targets were hit on the coast. The town Bashir was hit, and that is where Iran maintains a massive nuclear facility.
24: Fox's Mike Tobin in Tel Aviv. Wally Funk, the aviation pioneer who was the oldest woman to launch into space, has died. Her caregiver says Funk died in an assisted living facility outside Dallas and Fort Worth. Funk was one of 13 female pilots who went through the same tests as NASA's all-male astronauts in the 1980s. 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
1: I love this American.
2: All across the great state of Iowa, it is the Simon Conway Show. We have hit some 90 targets in Iran. The president has said the ceasefire is over. He has described the Iranians, who they've been negotiating with, as scum. And whilst they continue to have a multiple-day burial of the last supreme leader, they're carrying signs in English which say, "Hey, Trump, we will kill you." Mm-hmm. So, where are we? Well, we wanted to talk to someone we bring on about this. He is Major General Bob Dees. He is retired. He served for 31 years in the United States Army in a wide variety of command and staff positions. He was also the commander of U.S.-Israeli Combined Task Force for missile defense as well. And by the way, if that isn't all enough for you, Jeb Bush says there's some 300 kamikaze drones in Cuba. Hi, General. How are you?
3: You're full of good news today.
2: yeah, we'll come to the last thing last. Is it possible for you to even begin to tell us where we are with this?
3: Yeah, well, it is probably important to try to make some to put some structure to this, because it looks chaotic, obviously, night to night, 90 targets and all that. But I think we obviously have shifted gears here from a negotiating phase and every effort to resolve a peaceful solution. And the net is that we're dealing with some madmen in the regime that is toxic in every regard for their own people. So we have to shift gears. And so now we're into, you know, we got a maritime security crisis. It's not just an Iranian issue, but it's a global issue with global energy, LNG, fertilizer, commercial trade. And so now the thing, you know, from a structural thing, is that we're into targeted military deterrence. I think the president said they hit us once. We hit them 10 times, you know, back at them. And we're doing that. And I think the strategic deterrence is we can continue to ratchet that up until it becomes so painful that the regime either falls. We can discuss that. Or they decide to, you know, to cry uncle, which is very doubtful at this point, to be honest.
2: Right. The president's first instinct, I've said this repeatedly, the president's first instinct in all these cases is to try and get a peaceful solution. He seems like, for right now, that he's given up on that. Do you think he's given up on that entirely, or might he still go back there?
3: Well, it's hard to know with our president because, you know, he's the make-a-deal guy. And part of the negotiation process is good cop, bad cop at times. And, you know, you're their biggest fan and then you're not, and on again, off again. So I really don't, you know, and a lot of it's condition based. So I don't want to predict what the president will do. But he certainly has come across now saying, you know, strength through or peace through strength, and if we have to gain peace through warfare and actual, not just defeat, but total destruction of the Iranian regime and their implements of war, then we'll have to do it.
2: We knocked out one of those 90 targets. Was their control tower, which is their maritime control tower, over the Straits of Hormuz. We took it out. So their ability to control that piece of water has been certainly dramatically reduced. These targets that we're picking, it seems like we're nowhere near running out of things to hit.
3: Yeah, that's for sure. Certainly their military weapons, but also as we get into their broader infrastructure, bridges, power capability, and oil, Kerch Island. I mean, there's a whole bunch of soft targets that we can just pound away at. and make it more and more painful for them. Regrettably, it'll be more painful for the Iranian people in the short run. But if we're ever going to free them up, you know, we got to go through this process, I'm afraid.
2: We know some Iranian people who are here and whose families are there. And obviously they're worried about their families, but we have not heard one of them say we need to stop hitting them, because I think they know that's the route to getting rid of this regime.
3: Right. Well, I totally agree. I worked for Microsoft, you know, for a period of time, and my first boss was an Iranian woman that was 37 years old and probably one of the best leaders I've ever had. And I have great respect for the Iranian people, for their talents, gifts, for the heritage of the Persian nation. And yet, the Iranian regime of present is just, they need to move on.
2: No, absolutely. 6-day funeral. They are directly threatening the president. Do you think they have the ability to get to him?
3: Well, there's a lot of crazies and there's a lot of lone wolves that might do something in effort. I don't think they have the ability to do that. But it's always a very difficult, you know, the threat scenario is very difficult.
2: Sure.
3: Because, you know, all it takes is they just have to have one home run.
2: Yep.
3: They don't need to hit them all out the park, but they just have one, and then yep. It's a bad day for America.
2: Let's talk about what Jeb Bush had to say, the former governor of Florida. He knows that part of the world very, very well. He is fluent in Spanish as well. He says there are 300 kamikaze drones on Cuba. I'm sure we have the technology to defend ourselves from those things, but I don't know that we've placed them in the right places right now. Do we have them on the Florida South Coast in the Keys, these defensive weapons, do you think?
3: Yeah, well, I simply don't know. My guess would be that we will soon. And if that intelligence is legitimate, first of all, if he's making this announcement, I would think if it's a credible threat that we know about it already and we probably have responded to it already. This many kamikaze drones, actually 30 is not a huge amount. So it wouldn't take a lot of defense, but all it would take is, you know, putting probably an Aegis missile cruiser off the coast of Florida or between, you know, and I'll leave that to the Navy guys.
2: Sure.
3: But the point is, it's not a huge threat, and I suspect that we can deal with it either directly by shooting them down or, you know, the 30 of them is not going to do a huge amount, I wouldn't think.
2: Maybe.
3: We'll see.
2: Perhaps even more directly, if we find them on the ground, might we be tempted to take them out on the ground?
3: Preemptively, sure.
2: Oh, you broke up.
3: Maybe it's an analog to the Cuban Missile Crisis,
2: yeah.
3: Frankly. Where did these drones come from? You know, who's supplying all that? The Cubans aren't producing drones in their own country, so who gave them those drones? Is it China? Is it Russia? Who might it be? Is it Iran? And so, yeah, there's a subplot probably behind all of this.
2: General, it is always a pleasure to talk to you. I am obviously very aware of your work. We often do this with people who come on, by the way. Very aware of your work with the National Center for Healthy Veterans. And by all means, tell us a little bit about that before we have to let you go. Please turn your head. You broke up completely. We didn't hear a word of that.
3: Okay. I say, thank you. It's, I appreciate you asking, Simon. Are you with me?
2: Yes.
3: Okay. The people can find out more healthyveterans.org. But the bottom line is that we have the privilege of helping veterans that are truly at risk, red zone veterans, some of them suicidal, some of them homeless, some of them unemployed. Some of them are severely traumatized by their military experience, and we have the expertise to help them. We have a 9-month residential program, and the good news, we see many of them turning from red zone, we would call it, to green, employed, cars, leading families, et cetera. So it's all of our veterans deserve the opportunity to then begin again to give back to America. And they're all untapped national treasures, and we're having fun helping them. So if people want to help us help them, please go to our website. And then we also need referrals, because a lot of people around the country under bridges and different places that need help, to include in the state of Iowa. So send us some of your folks. We've had people from 20 different states come. So, and I we've had our first Patriot was from Iowa. So we need some more from Iowa to take care of. Yeah.
2: All right. We'll actually have the VFW coming in to join us very shortly, so we'll mention you to them as well. General, thank you very much. And on a personal note, I know you know my son was, my wife and my son was deployed for a very long deployment. He got back home a couple of days ago. So finally.
3: Oh, that's good to hear, Simon.
2: Finally breathing the free air that you and I are breathing, which is great.
3: I hear you. I say there's nothing harder than loving a soldier, sailor, airman, marine.
2: There you go.
3: So God bless the parents as well.
2: Absolutely. General, thank you very much. You take care. Be safe out there, sir. We will talk again, all right?
3: Yeah, thank you, Simon. You too.
2: God bless you. There you go. As a roundup militarily of where we are from somebody who absolutely should know. Coming up to 519.
4: And to all of our listeners, surprise.
2: Mm-hmm. Surprise. Oh, yeah. He's home.
4: Yeah.
2: Of course. We didn't tell.
4: Nope.
2: We just told everybody who was with us on the trip.
4: Yes.
2: Yes. Well, we'll talk a little bit about him.
4: Yeah, we'll share that story
2: after we take
4: come.
2: A little time out here. Yeah, absolutely. We are all across the great state of Iowa. It's already 519. That's crazy. This is the Simon Conway Show.

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0: It's Thursday, July 9th. You are very welcome. Thank you so much for being there. So, as you heard at the end of that little conversation, the boy, as we like to call him, because of the five kids that we have together, he is the only one. The other four are girls. So the boy is back breathing the free air that you and I get to breathe. And we found out about this, of all places, at the Reagan Library, which was fun. It was a lot of fun, to say the least. And I lost Mrs. C at that point. So it was really funny because there was this docent person who... I encountered, and he said, you look lost. What are you looking for? I said, I'm looking for my wife. And he goes, why? Because our boy is back from deployment, and I think she's talking to him. And anyway, meanwhile, he encountered her before I did, and he said,
11: this random man just walked up to me and said, are you talking to your son? And I just kind of looked at him and went, yeah. I mean, I didn't know if I was dealing with a psychic or an angel. And he said, oh, your husband's looking for you. I went, okay, that's how you know.
0: Mm-hmm.
11: But yes, I got this text message. He sent me a text message first asking if I was at work. And I said, no, this is 4th of July week. We're in California. And he said, I'm going to call you. And before I could even respond, that's when it hit me. Holy cow, this is a text message, which is not how we communicate.
0: Nope.
11: And I didn't even have time to let you know who... You know, you were merely yards away, but I didn't have time to tell you because I was answering that phone call.
0: You did text me. You forgot. Yes. That's how I knew you were talking to him, but I didn't really know much else.
11: Yep. So it was a beautiful moment. And when I got off the phone and we walked to the bus because our listeners had just gotten on the bus, the sight of me was described as a smile bigger than the battleship.
0: Mm-hmm. Yes. It was very cool that he is now back breathing the free air. He tells us he's going to be here for at least 8 months.
11: No. Let's clarify. My boy's not going to be home for 8 months.
0: No.
11: In America.
0: For 8 months.
11: He's been selected for Warrant Officer Candidate School.
0: Yep.
11: That will start in August. Yep. So that is a guaranteed 8 months that hopefully, knock on wood, barring anything massively major happening, he will be in the U.S., which is probably the longest he has been in the United States since he got out of basic training.
0: So, you know, we want to get to that start date.
11: Yeah. I need nothing massive where they need him somewhere else to happen between now and August 25th.
0: You know, but I keep looking at what's happening over there.
11: I know. We're not going to talk about it. We're not going to speak it into existence.
0: No, we're not.
11: But I am going to say that the next day, when things picked up and got quite busy in the Middle East, the day after he was home, I was quite thankful. Not going to lie.
0: Nope, absolutely. They did send the replacement team.
11: Yep.
0: So they're dealing with whatever. And... I just want him to get to that start date. You get to that start date, then I'll believe 8 months.
11: Well, the kid needs a rest. He's been doing a lot.
0: Yep.
11: In the last 2.5 years. But rumor has it, my boy's going to be at the fair.
0: Yes.
11: He's going to come home.
0: That will be fun.
11: Now the question is, can mom hold off?
0: No.
11: From going to physically see him?
0: No.
11: And let him come home?
0: Nope.
11: Or am I going to knock on a door and break his bloody neck just trying to hug him?
0: Uh-huh. Dave's laughing.
11: Yeah. Chances are pretty high. I'm not going to be able to wait that long.
0: Nope. Don't think so.
11: So.
0: Anyway. Boy's home. So that's cool. It is, it's 5:30. Talking to Dave, he's going to deliver some news. And then we will continue our conversation straight ahead. We are all across the great state of Iowa. And this is the Simon Conway Show.

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12: All across the great state of Iowa, it is the Simon Conway Show. You guys are very, very welcome, and it is good to be back, my friends. Absolutely good to be back. Joining us in studio is Michael Young from the VFW. How you doing, buddy?
13: Hey, welcome back to Iowa, Simon, Mrs. C.
12: Thank you very much. She's smiling.
13: I see her.
12: She's happy.
13: Well, especially since you told us about her son, yeah.
12: The boy's home. So she's happy. We have five between us. One is a boy.
13: Yeah.
12: So that's why we call him
13: the
12: boy.
13: I think I've met three of them. So, yeah.
12: Yeah. So the boy is home. And so we're all very, very happy. What we're not so happy about is a Republican legislator in Washington, D.C.
13: Yes.
12: From Illinois.
13: Chairman of the House Veterans Affairs Committee. Yeah.
12: I can't believe these words are about to come out of my mouth. Is coming after the VFW.
13: Yes.
12: What?
13: Okay, so let's take a step back.
12: Okay.
13: So as we know, the Republicans are trying to push a bunch of bills through to get passed, you know, before the election season, which is understandable. Mm-hmm. And so back on June 10th, the leader of the Senate Veterans Affairs and the House Veterans Affairs, in this case, Mike Bose from Illinois, came out and announced this huge omnibus bill. So it has 61 bills in it, all squeezed into one big package called the Take Care of America's Veterans Act.
12: Which nobody reads.
13: Nobody reads. And here's the even worse part about it. That was done on June 10th. That was like on Thursday. The following Monday, went to the House Rules Committee and said, okay, well, there's going to be no amendments allowed to this bill. And when it gets to the floor, just an hour of debate, period. Well, the goal was for this to be pushed through and passed for the president to sign it in time for July 4th to celebrate the 250th birthday of our nation. Okay, this is getting kind of fishy, wondering why. Well, of course, Mr. Trump said he wasn't going to sign any bills until the SAVE Act was passed.
12: Yep.
13: So that held everything off. Well, finally, the veterans organizations are finally able to dig into this Taking Care of America's Veterans Act, and we're finding some issues with it. And the issues are specifically in Section 108. It says that the VA rates disabilities at different levels. In this case, this bill says tinnitus and sleep apnea, the Congress is now going to rate those. And whatever those future funds are that would come from that is going to pay for the current bill. So kind of like we've heard about Social Security. They've been rating Social Security all these years. Well, now they want to rate veterans' benefits from disabilities they've earned or incurred.
12: So
13: not earned, incurred because of their military service.
12: Let's just take a step back.
13: Yes.
12: How is Congress going to rate someone's disability? Congress is doing that?
13: Congress will say this is what sleep apnea and
12: so sleep apnea is worth 20%.
14: And 20% two of disabled. The most common.
13: Two most common, yes. Tinnitus is rated at 10%, period.
12: Yeah, and I have that, and I was not in combat.
13: Right, right.
12: It's not good.
13: No. In fact, like me, I have a constant buzz in my right ear, and then don't even talk about the screeches that happen in my ear. And then you have the sleep apnea, which, you know, that's a hit or miss for a lot of people. But you know what? Those are two of the most common disabilities that veterans receive. And so Congress is now saying is going to now dictate what those are worth. And they're going to use that offset funding to pay for what's in the Take Care of America's Veterans Act. Now, you know, on the surface, it sounds great. It's got the Major Richard Starr Act in it. It's got a lot of great bills in it that should have been passed on their own merit years ago. Major Richard Starr Act has been going on for 20 years.
12: So, when you say it out loud, it's so ridiculous.
13: I know. Secretary Hegseth has said this is a DOW program, and it should be paid for by the DOW, but Congress is playing their Congress games. Now, here we go.
12: Okay. So you've set the table.
13: Yes.
12: We're still not quite sure while a sitting congressman is coming after the VFW.
13: So the VFW, along with other great organizations like Iraqi Afghanistan Veterans of America, DAV, about 20 other organizations are saying there's problems with this, whereas MVETS and American Legion are all saying, go forward with this, just do it, and we'll figure it out later. But we all know that doesn't happen. Anyways, let's go back to this. The VFW, with their partner called Grunt Style, which does T-shirts. As you see, I'm wearing a VFW shirt, and it has...
14: Good guys over there at Grunt Style.
13: Grunt
14: Absolutely.
13: Style, exactly.
12: They are good guys, yeah.
13: They use some VFW pictures from the 1930s from the bonus army that went to protest the veterans to get their benefits back in the 1930s during the Great Depression.
12: Yep.
13: They've reused some of their graphics to say, hey, Congress or media or bureaucracy, you're not helping veterans. You're hurting veterans.
14: Many people don't know this is a repeat of something that happened decades and decades ago. It's a little known fact that very few people are aware of. This has happened before.
13: Yes. So Grunt Style came out with a terrific graphic, and I sent it to you. Mm-hmm. It shows three people, says bureaucracy and media, pointing guns at soldiers.
12: Yep.
13: To say, you know, they're hurting us. You're hurting our efforts. Well, Mr. Bose, the Republican chairman from Illinois, came out with a letter on July 1st. Actually, we now know two letters. But one letter came out on the letterhead from his committee saying that this imaging could incite political violence. And it has gone on from there. So, of course, that set up a lot of what is going on here. Why is this Republican who has a history of defending the First Amendment now going after a cartoon?
12: And as far as we know, I mean, we happen to have the commander of the VFW happens to be from Iowa.
13: Yes, Carol.
12: So we can reach out. Do we know if he reached out to the VFW
13: before? He did not.
12: Right. So he just, because he's facing re-election... So that would be my take. So he just went press.
13: Yes.
12: Doug Collins, the Secretary of the VA.
13: That was the second letter.
12: He did it all.
13: The second letter we just found out
12: about
13: yesterday.
12: Even reaching out to the VFW.
13: Correct. He did not reach out to the VFW. So to yesterday, we learned that him and another Republican congressman sent a letter to the VA Secretary, Doug Collins, asking him to review the VFW's authority to be able to advocate for veterans and what they're doing for veterans that they do for free, and to essentially look at punishing the VFW for standing up against this legislation and their fight they're doing because of the Section 108 and what they're trying to do with the funds.
14: So he's seeking retribution towards the VFW for you speaking out against something he doesn't like.
13: Yes.
14: Gotcha.
12: It's literally government trying to silence a section of
14: exactly.
12: the people.
13: Authoritarian.
12: It is literally why we have the First Amendment.
13: Right, exactly. And again, he is on record numerous times being a staunch defender of saying people have that First Amendment right to free speech, but now he is going after
14: until it steps on his toes.
13: Largest veterans combat veterans organization in the country. And in that, I sent you the letter he sent to the VA.
12: Yep.
13: He specifically cited the shirt I'm wearing, where it shows a veteran on the ground with a quill stuck in that veteran's
12: literally
13: back
12: a quill
13: that says government. I'm wearing that

0: the TCAV till we get it figured out.
1: It's actually pretty amazing.
0: Or tell them to move the Major Richard Starack forward and get it passed.
2: No kidding.
1: Yeah, because that's only, as you point out, it's 20 years.
0: It's been 20 years. Joni Ernst has been on the record absolutely saying no to it. Even though we have resolutions from both the Iowa House and the Iowa Senate saying we want this resolution, we want this bill passed.
2: Well, I watched Carol's testimony when she was...
0: in March. I was in the room.
2: Yes. And she was so great in that testimony and so powerful. I have a feeling I know why he didn't reach out to her after that.
0: Yeah.
2: Nobody wants to be on the receiving end of a woman that was able to say what she said in the way that she said it. So maybe we know why he didn't reach out to
0: the VFW. For the past couple of years have had this honor the contract. We want Congress to honor the contract. We as veterans, military members, we sign a contract that we're going to do what the government, the military wants us to do, go where we have to go, do
3: the
0: job
3: on the air
0: that you're telling us to do. But when we come back, your agreement is that you're going to take care of us and our ills from our military service.
3: Yep.
0: And they're not taking care of their contract. Nope. They're not honoring their part.
1: We've talked about it many times on this show, that exact thing. You sign on the dotted line that you will be able, you were willing to sacrifice everything up to and including your life.
0: Yeah.
1: And if you make it home, our part of that deal is we're supposed to take care of you. And you're right, we haven't been keeping that side of the deal for a very long time.
0: And now we have Congress who are playing even more games with us and going after a veterans group's First Amendment rights.
2: Who, I can't believe that we're actually having a conversation about grown men in Congress being disturbed by a cartoon.
0: And he's a Marine Corps veteran.
2: Because that is truly what it is. He's upset about a cartoon drawing.
0: He served in the Marine Corps, 79 to 82.
2: But I want to point out, there's also another very famous cartoon drawing of a cemetery when someone says, what war did he die in? It was the war at home.
0: Yeah.
2: But nobody seems to have a problem with that.
0: No.
1: So you want the people listening to us right now to contact their members of Congress?
0: Yes. Tell them to vote no on the TCAV as it is right now.
1: Yep.
0: And that's the Take Care of Americans Veterans Act. That's H.R. 49237, and I don't remember the Senate bill, but they're all supposed to go back into session next week, and so I know VFW's plan to have lots of hats in the halls next week, but I know a lot of other groups are going to plan to be up there also for whichever side they're on.
1: One of the reasons you may not have heard back is because they're not there.
0: Other staffers are.
1: I know. But they're staffers, right? This is very much a political thing. Anyway, we'll certainly reach out.
2: Well, Simon and I will absolutely make calls to you.
0: Yeah, and then, I'd be
1: Colonel
0: very
1: Nunn,
0: happy to
1: Colonel
0: keep...
1: Nunn, broadcasting programming note, will be on the show tomorrow. So we'll ask him tomorrow.
2: 100%.
0: Yeah, thank you.
2: If there's anything that the Conways do, it's definitely make sure we ask the
0: I know you guys are awesome at that. That's why, Simon, I sent you this stuff. Going, you know, I know someone who would be very awesome at getting this information.
1: It's
0: would have
1: just
0: to ask
1: so
0: questions.
1: Mind-blowing, though, isn't it? I mean, that's the thing.
0: It's
1: baffling.
0: So hard
1: to believe.
2: You're being penalized for a constitutional
0: right
2: that you defended.
0: Yes.
2: That's the most ironic idiocracy I've ever heard.
0: Yes. And then, again, for my side, he's a Marine Corps veteran, which, if you know Marines, we don't get upset about very many things, but for him to say that this cartoon is bothering him and he's concerned it can incite political violence, and then he has this long already established history of defending and supporting the First Amendment rights.
1: Well, don't show him that, whatever you do. I just showed him a piece that it's a throwback Thursday. It says General Meredith getting married in Vegas by an Elvis impersonator to a woman he met in a bar is the most Marine Corps thing that ever happened.
0: Yeah, I saw that a couple years ago. Yeah.
1: It's from 2022.
0: Yeah.
1: Not wrong.
0: That'd be madness. Yeah, exactly. But there's just so many things with this whole boast thing that just is baffling. I mean, as a lifelong Republican who has always been for freedom of speech, even if I didn't like that free speech, it's their right. That's what I serve for. So they had that right. For him to now come out and do what he's doing to the VFW and doing this demand to the VA is just baffling. And
2: do we know what Doug Collins' response was to the letter he received?
1: He only sent it yesterday, right?
0: No, it was sent on July 1st,
1: I'm sorry.
0: We just learned of it yesterday.
1: Ah, that's the
0: yesterday. So we do not, I am not aware of any reaction yet.
2: But thus far, the VFW has not been penalized from the VA administration?
0: No.
2: Okay.
0: And Simon, I've sent you the copy of that letter he sent to the VA. Yes.
1: And I've reached out to the White House literally.

0: while you were sat here, and they will come back to me. So we'll try and get Doug Collins on the show tomorrow as well.
1: We will definitely be on top of this.
2: Oh, yeah. I know the two of you. I've known you all both for a very long time, and I knew you guys were the perfect people to reach out to.
0: We are definitely not going to leave this alone, my friend. You have my word.
2: I appreciate that. I know the veterans do, and I'm speaking for Carol. I asked her what she liked me to say. She said, don't pass the TCAV, pass the Major Richard Star Act, and, of course, honor the contract, Congress.
0: Honor the contract. Mike, thanks very much for coming in. If people want to find out more about the VFW,
2: VFWIA.org.
0: VFWIA.org. It is 5:50. Wow. We'll take a quick time out. We'll continue the conversation straight ahead. This is the Simon Conway Show.

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0: 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Just wanted to let you know I'll be right here on WMT very soon. I'll have all the news you need to know to get your day started, as well as weather, traffic, and lots of conversation about life in the state we know and love so much. I'm looking forward to talking to you very soon on Iowa's Morning News with Jeff Angelo, right here on News Radio 600 WMT.
1: To get Doug Collins, the VA Secretary, on either tomorrow or early next week. Hopefully we will get one of those two things to happen and we'll figure out what's going on. It is really quite mind-blowing, frankly, that this is a Republican congressman and a Marine Corps veteran. That is, it's astonishing, actually, on all kinds of levels. So that's very weird, and we'll try and figure out all that is going on with that as well. We are all across the great state of Iowa. It is coming up to 2 hours in the can. Wow, whole other hour still to go. See you there. This is the Simon Conway Show.

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9: 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Lionel Messi will look to increase his lead in the race for the Golden Boot. Messi leads the tournament with 8 goals, and U.S. Soccer says star Christian Pulisic suffered a microfracture in his right leg during the Americans' loss to Belgium.
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11: It's 6 o'clock. I'm Dave.
12: Charges filed. I'm Lisa LaSera, Fox News. 8 men facing serious charges for their roles in a foiled attack during the UFC fight at the White House last month.
11: The 8 men were indicted in Ohio in 2 separate conspiracies to provide material support to terrorists and to murder a federal government official. All the defendants are accused of helping plot a drone and sniper attack at the White House during last month's UFC event. Federal investigators say the plan began in May. Law enforcement officials learned of the threat on June 10th, just days before the UFC event. One suspect says the plot included flying explosive-laden drones into the event and then shooting at the crowd. 7 of the 8 suspects were arrested last month. The Justice Department says an 8th suspect, Chandler Skaggs of West Virginia, was charged this week.
12: Fox's Jared Halpern at the White House. Day 4 of the preliminary hearing for Tyler Robinson and the man accused of killing Charlie Kirk last September is just wrapping up.
13: Lance Twiggs was given immunity for doing this recorded interview with the prosecution back in April. Twiggs says Robinson left early on the morning of September 10th, the day Charlie Kirk was killed, and claims not to have heard from him until 11 that night. Text messages were shown and read in court where prosecutors say Robinson admitted to Twiggs that he was the one who assassinated the conservative commentator and had left a confession note under his keyboard. Twiggs finally saw Robinson in person the next day.
12: Fox's Claudia Cowan in Provo. Tyler Robinson has not yet entered a plea. President Trump's plan to build an arch in Washington, D.C. has won initial approval from a key federal commission. The National Capital Planning Commission voted to approve a preliminary site and building plans for the 250-foot arch. Final approval could come in September when the commission next meets, but members say they want information on the arch's violation of the city's law, which restricts how tall buildings can be. America's listening to Fox News.
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0: yesterday was a big night for progressives. 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
7: Sean Hannity is off today, but filling in for Sean is the esteemed governor of the great state of Florida. Please welcome Governor Ron DeSantis.
8: Well, ladies and gentlemen, it's great to be with you. Sean Hannity has taken a big risk with his career. He's got this very successful show, and he's turning the reins over to us for today. So I'm going to be in the captain's chair. I'm proud to be Sean's governor. I've known him for a long time. I was really excited when he finally pulled the plug on New York and moved down to the free state of Florida. And he has not looked back since. We got a lot of great issues we're going to talk about today, including the America 250. We're going to talk about the Supreme Court decisions, immigration. We're going to have Tom Homan on. We're going to talk about some of the things we've done to beat the left in Florida, and then artificial intelligence and how that could represent a threat to our individual freedom. So it's going to be a good show. I happen to be with Sean in Mount Rushmore for America 250. We were there on the 3rd, and then my family and I, we were there on the 4th. I did a show with him. President Trump spoke, gave a great speech. They did fireworks over Mount Rushmore. It was a really cool thing, and it was kind of a culmination of a run-up to something that I've been very vocal about, is celebrating this really historic anniversary. We have commissioned in Florida over the last year statues for counties that bear the names of the founding fathers. It's kind of a buyer's market because the blue states are taking down. So they take down Madison, I get them at a discount. We're able to put them up and do all these things. But we're very proud that as you see the left trying to tear down our history in Florida, we really wanted to build it up, something that we're proud of, and particularly this founding generation. And there's a reason for that, is because if you look back to what happened 250 years ago, it really began something that has been the most consequential movement, and certainly in the last 1,000, and certainly, you know, since the birth and death and resurrection of Jesus Christ, and that is the founding of this republic. And it's a real paradox how this came to be, because if you look back at the 1760s, 1770s, this was like the most conservative rebellion in history. The colonists were not trying to remake the world. They didn't want a French Revolution. What they wanted was to be respected and have the rights of Englishmen upheld in the colonies, just like they were in the mother country. And they revered the English Constitution, common law, all these different things. So they just wanted to be treated equally to what they would have been treated if they were living in London. And they fought this for a series of years, and eventually it culminates into this statement in the Declaration of Independence that has had transformational consequences, not just for the United States, but for all over the world. And what began as just more of a defensive struggle to say, hey, give us the rights of Englishmen, turned into, hey, we have to think deeply about, where do our rights come from? Is government instituted? And that's when you have, we hold these truths to be self-evident, that all men are created equal, that we are endowed by our Creator, endowed by God with certain inalienable rights. And the role of government is to protect those rights that we already possess. And the Founding Fathers had a lot to lose. These were all very influential people. Most of them were very wealthy. And they knew that when they signed their name on that declaration, they were effectively signing their death warrant. If the revolution failed, they all would have been hung for treason, and that just would have been that. So they had an awful lot to lose. And the things they were complaining about today, we wouldn't even notice some of this stuff. We put up with so much more. They were very sensitive about if they gave an inch, then they would basically end up living under a despotism in due time. And so they were willing to lay it all on the line to stand up for a new way a free society. And this really was a decade plus of struggle because they had to fight the revolution. That was tough. They were the underdogs. Then they had to try to figure out, how do you govern a republic? And eventually led to them going to Philadelphia in 1787 and crafting the Constitution. And that was something that was very difficult. There was a lot of ups and downs on that. Finally, they end up coming with a Constitution, and Benjamin Franklin walked out of that convention in 1787. He was asked, Dr. Franklin, did you give us a republic or a monarchy? And his answer was, a republic if you can keep it. They understood you can have the best Declaration of Independence in the world, the best Constitution in the world. They do not run on autopilot. They require every generation of Americans to step up, defend freedom, sometimes even put on the cloth of your country, risk your life, and give that last full measure of devotion for service in something bigger than yourself. But they understood every republic throughout history had one thing in common, and it was this. Every one of them had failed. And so they understood it fell to them and to us, the United States of America, to answer the question once and for all, can people actually govern themselves? Can you have a society based on the idea that our rights are God-given, not government-granted? Can you have a society which the rule of law prevails over the whims of individual men? Can you have limitations on government, or are we just destined to live under various forms of tyranny? And they believed, and I believe, that ultimately the United States of America was the one that is going to answer that question once and for all. So one of the things I'm proudest of as governor, I can talk about a lot of the issues we've succeeded on, and we'll talk about a little bit of that. But at the outset, we are answering a question every day. Can we govern ourselves? And in Florida, we're showing that, yes, you can successfully govern yourselves. If you look at leftist jurisdictions like Chicago, California, New York City, you question whether you can actually govern yourselves. And these are perennial issues that the founding fathers address. And I think what you're seeing on the left, basically attacking the American founding, shows that what they're doing is recycling ideas that have already failed. And if you go back to 100 years ago, we had a great Republican president then, Calvin Coolidge. He was speaking on the anniversary, the 150th anniversary of the Declaration of Independence. And he's talking about the Declaration of Independence. And he said this: it's often asserted that the world has made a great deal of progress since 1776, that we've had new thoughts and new experiences which have given us a great advance over the people of that day, and that we may therefore very well discard their conclusions for something more modern. But that reasoning cannot be applied to this great charter. If all men are created equal, that's final. They're endowed with inalienable rights, that's final. Governments derive their just powers from the consent of the governed, that is final. No advance, no progress can be made beyond these propositions. And if anyone wishes to deny their truth or their soundness, the only direction in which he can proceed historically is not forward, but backward, toward the time when there was no equality, no rights of the individual, no rule of the people. Those who wish to proceed in that direction cannot lay claim to progress. They are reactionary. Their ideas are not more modern, but more ancient than those of the Revolutionary Fathers, end quote. And that's what you're seeing today with these Marxist-driven politicians. They are regressive. They are not progressive. They are repackaging failed policies. These policies rest on an inaccurate understanding of human nature, and there are things that the founding fathers already rejected. And so what the founding fathers laid down were not timepieces for 1776 or 1787. These are enduring truths. They're enduring principles about rights, about human nature, and about the proper role of government. And the key to successfully governing now, I believe, is to apply those principles to new issues that are before us. And that's what we've done in Florida. That's why I think we're doing the best at carrying the torch of that spirit of 1776. And one of the things I did was 15 years ago, I wrote a book. I was not in elected office at the time, called Dreams from Our Founding Fathers, First Principles in the Age of Obama, that contrasted those enduring principles from the founding with the modern leftism, the aggressive leftism that Obama really started when he became president, and I think has grown exponentially since then. And it was something that over the years, people have asked me, like, why don't you do another copy? I can't find it anywhere. Sometimes people were paying thousands of dollars on eBay for it in the past and all this. And so what we decided to do was, I didn't want to mass market another book. I mean, I've been there, done that a couple times. What we did is we republished it this last month with a new introduction that kind of outlines everything we're dealing with and all these different issues. But we're limiting it to 1,776 copies, and every copy is signed and numbered by me. And so if you're interested in that, you can go to DeSantis1776.com, get it to you, shipped out pretty quickly. But that will be a good look back at these underlying principles, which don't change. They don't change. We have to figure out ways to apply those intelligently. But ultimately, what the left is selling, it's just a repackaged form of failure. So I'm looking forward to being able to talk a little bit more about that, how that's impacting the how we view the courts, how we've beaten the left in Florida, the implications that these principles have for artificial intelligence. Our founding fathers were very concerned about a concentration of power. They did not want a lot of power to be in a few hands. Now, they were primarily concerned with government power. But if you think about these big tech companies, they have huge, huge influence over your life and society. And even like me as governor, it's like to just do normal things, you have to engage in this technology. It's just the way, and it's likely to get even more and more pervasive. So we got an awful lot to talk about with that. But again, if you want to go check out the book, it's DeSantis1776.com. Copies are limited to 1,776 copies, all signed and individually numbered by me. You know, when we come back, we're going to talk about some of the things that the Supreme Court has just done in the most recent term. They did the birthright citizenship ruling, the ballot harvesting, mail ballot ruling, executive power ruling, as well as the transgender athletes. And so stay tuned. We'll be back after the break and dive into that.
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22: Some clouds will continue to hang around overhead through the rest of the evening as well as into the overnight hours. We'll see temperatures drop back into the middle 60s. Skies will turn mostly cloudy as we go throughout our Friday with a stray shower also possible. We'll see high temperatures in the low to mid 80s. Partly cloudy skies are expected Friday night as temperatures drop back into the middle 60s. We'll be mostly sunny on Saturday with a high temperature around 87. And that was a check for the first forecast. I'm meteorologist Kason Frericks on News Radio 600 WMT.
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Well, greetings, Governor Ron DeSantis here, substituting for Sean Hannity. So the Supreme Court finished its term at the end of June, and there were a number of blockbuster decisions. One was on transgender athletics and protecting women's sports, which was the right decision. They said that a state can ensure that girls play against girls and boys can't claim that they're girls and then go into that. But it's kind of sad that that would even get to the Supreme Court. I mean, like, yeah, that's pretty obvious that that was the case. You also had the ruling on the ballots that arrive after Election Day. We don't allow that in Florida. The election ends at 7 o'clock. If you have an absentee ballot that's arrived by then, it counts. If it doesn't, then it doesn't count. And so we know how many votes have been cast. We count them. We produce the results in like an hour or two. Imagine that. It can be done. California, it takes a month to be able to do that. Bad ruling, but honestly, these states can change the law. Congress can clarify the law. That's something that's addressable. So I think the two most important were the birthright citizenship and the executive power ruling that overturned Humphrey's Exeter. So on the latter, that was the right decision. These independent agencies, so to speak, are constitutional anomalies. The founding fathers created three branches of government. All power must be in one of those three branches. And so if it's legislative, then that's Congress. If it's judicial, then the courts. If it's an executive agency, then the president has the executive power and he has the ability to clean house and make sure that he has folks in there that are going to actually pursue the agenda. And President Trump's first term, as you remember, the deep state revolted against his election and they tried to kneecap his presidency any way they can with the Russia hoax, all these other things. But the idea that we just have this separate power of bureaucrats that are immune to election results is not what the founding fathers envisioned. So that was a good decision. The birthright citizenship was a real punch to the gut. And, there were ways this case could have been resolved short of what the court did. But you had five justices, the three liberals, Roberts and Barrett, said that no matter what, you're born on U.S. soil. Someone can come from China from 2 weeks, have a kid, and then leave. That's an American citizen under the 14th Amendment, which is not how that amendment was originally understood. Kavanaugh concurred and dissented in part, basically said that wasn't the case, but the president couldn't do it by executive order, had to be done by Congress. And then the two conservatives, Alito and Thomas, dissented, and then Gorsuch, who's a more libertarian, they dissented from that. But what that basically means is you need to get that decision overturned. You need to fight it in the legislatures, effectively federal, state, maybe even a constitutional amendment. It was probably the worst outcome that you could have. And, it raises the question about, and we're going to talk more about birthright citizenship with Tom Homan, and we'll go through that. Obviously, I disagreed with the decision. I don't think that amendment was originally understood by the society that ratified it, that someone that just was an interloper could have a kid and be a citizen. I also don't think they meant that someone that comes in violation of the laws could just have a kid and be a citizen. I think it was meant to ensure that Black Americans were citizens. And there are situations where people immigrate and they're permanent residents and then have an American citizen child, the Wong Kim Ark. But that's different from what we're talking about with the illegal migration and the birth tourism. So that this, I don't think that decision is going to stand the test of time, but it raises the question about the proper role of the judiciary. The judiciary is supposed to be the least dangerous branch. People say that we have three co-equal branches of government. But if you look what the founding fathers, they gave Congress huge power. They gave president certain power and they gave the judiciary very little power. And what's happened over the years is the judiciary has kind of took for itself the sole ability to interpret the Constitution. And that's not what the founding fathers envisioned. They thought each branch had a responsibility because they swear an oath to the Constitution to interpret that document as well. And so we need to do a better job of having checks on the courts. And the founding fathers provided tools. You can take jurisdiction. Congress can do it. Now, the Republicans haven't been willing to do it. But ultimately, Lincoln is right. We cannot let the court define every example of policy. So we'll be back and talk a little bit more about that after the break.

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3: As an investigation continues into Iowa's first confirmed measles case of 2026, there are certain groups most at risk for the highly contagious disease.
4: Patients who are prone to infections. So when I say that, I'm thinking about like babies, elderly patients who have a low immune system, those taking medications to weaken your immune system, like steroids and so forth, pregnant women as well.
3: Unity Point infectious disease doctor Drew Patel speaking with our TV partner Local 5 News. Iowa public health officials say the case is confirmed in a central Iowa adult who was infected during international travel. Flags in Iowa will be flown at half staff starting Friday to honor Iowa native U.S. Air Force Major General Brad Hovey. The flags will be lowered for a week starting at sunrise July 10th. Hovey was one of 8 people killed during a B-52 test flight on June 15th. I'm Elaine Lee Irvin.
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17: Some clouds will continue to hang around overhead through the rest of the evening as well as into the overnight hours. We'll see temperatures drop back into the middle 60s. Skies will turn mostly cloudy as we go throughout our Friday with a stray shower also possible. We'll see high temperatures in the low to mid 80s. Partly cloudy skies are expected Friday night as temperatures drop back into the middle 60s. We'll be mostly sunny on Saturday with a high temperature around 87. And that was a check for the first forecast. I'm meteorologist Kason Frericks on News Radio 600 WMT.

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1: Well, welcome back, everybody. This is Governor Ron DeSantis from Florida filling in for Sean. You know, I think back to when Biden first got into office, and he obviously did a lot of things that were less than ideal, a lot of destructive policies. But when he opened the southern border, it's got to be one of the most outrageous things any president has ever done. You start seeing people just flooding across Florida. We were the first ones to send some of our highway patrol and National Guard to the southern border to help Texas. Other states did. But the reality was, even when you would apprehend somebody, you turn them over to DHS and Biden, they would just release them right back into the community. And that was an intentional policy. Part of it, I think, was ideological. Part of it was political. They thought that they could import a new voting base, but it was a very destructive for years. And so when President Trump got elected in 2024, this issue of the border and immigration was front and center, and I think probably ended up being the most important issue in many respects. The economy is always an important issue in elections, but the border and immigration were a huge, huge issue. And not just because the border wasn't secure, that was important, but then the effects that you had of having all these people at taxpayer expense put into communities, the healthcare system stress, education, all these different things, and people wanted the rule of law to prevail. So I knew going into this that the federal government, what Biden was turning over to Trump with DHS was not enough to get the job done. I mean, you can't have a situation where one president lets in 10 million and then the next president's not able to remove those people. That's like heads they win, tails we lose. And so we knew that in the state of Florida, we had to step up and be there. So my first year as governor, I signed a law banning sanctuary cities. We obviously weren't a sanctuary state, but it's a difference between being California, where they actively try to sabotage, or a lot of these red states, which they just don't do anything. So they're not sabotaging, but they're not actually out there assisting. So what I did when President Trump took office, January 2025, I called a special session of the Florida legislature. And we requested legislation, which, among other things, required all state and local law enforcement agencies in the state of Florida to actively participate with DHS for the apprehension and removal of illegal aliens from the state of Florida. So not only were we not going to allow any of these guys to be sanctuary, we were imposing a duty on them to be part of the solution. And why would you do that? Well, think about it. The Highway Patrol, they're going to go and apprehend somebody. Someone is driving illegally. Some of these guys drive drunk. You get them. They don't have license. They don't have they're obviously not here lawfully. Don't just release them back on the street. Turn them over to DHS. And so we got into that rhythm in Florida, and we do these agreements with the law enforcement agencies and DHS called 287G agreements. And we've done more 287G agreements than any other state by a country mile. And we've been able to do tens of thousands of additional apprehensions and eventually leads to DHS deporting these illegal aliens because we're actively part of the solution. We also do maritime interdictions. Now, the Coast Guard does a good job, but Biden kind of weaned them down. So I've had for the last few years, I've had boats down in the Florida Straits off the coast in southern Florida. You have a boat from Haiti, you stop them. And then turn them over to the Coast Guard. They take them back to Haiti. So we've stopped 20,000 illegal aliens at sea and returned them back to their home country with the help of the Coast Guard, you know, over the last few years. And just think about, had we not done that, what that would have happened for this. And now, you know, we're I don't know if we have Tom Homan yet. I know he's standing by or is going to call in. But I've been working a lot with Tom Homan. Tom, are you there?
2: Yeah, I'm here. How you doing, Governor?
1: Okay, good, good. Well, thanks. So, you know, you and I have been working together on this. You are 100% on board with the president's policies and his campaign promises. Not all states are. Florida is. We want to be part of the solution. And, you know, we've had a lot of successes. But I think some people are looking at the posture now and they're asking, well, is the administration retreating from the promise of mass deportation? And so when people raise that with you, how do you respond to that?
2: Absolutely not. Look, here's a fact that people need to take into consideration. Did the numbers drop a few months ago? Yeah. And why was that? Because the Democrats shut down the Department of Homeland Security, which means officers weren't getting overtime pay. Travel document, when officers travel to do operations, their credit cards are maxed out. We have great companies, really smart people that do targeting for us, right? They help us find people that we're looking for that don't want to be found, right? And they do use all these, you know, state-of-the-art databases to find people. They weren't working because they weren't being paid. So, yeah, the Department of Homeland Security shut down, so arrests reduced slightly. But guess what? In the last 2 weeks, ICE has arrested a record, broke all agency records the last 2 weeks. Matter of fact, a couple of days ago, the numbers, within 5 days, they arrested over 10,000 illegal aliens. So they're hitting on all cylinders. So if anybody says, you know, the administration back away from deportations, they're wrong. ICE has arrested over 10,000 people in less than 5 days, which is a record never done before. And think of this. That's even more aliens than were arrested when Border Patrol was out there and ATF and FBI and DEA, when everybody's out there helping them. That even blew that record out of the water. So, no, there's no retreating here. The President Trump's serious about mass deportations, and the data proves it.
1: I'll tell you, the border and how that's been secured. I mean, I had no doubt that that would get done. Obviously, the president was committed to it. I knew you were committed to it. I knew you guys would find a way to do it. But how quickly that was done, you know, it was very, very impressive. I think it was within like a month of taking office. You basically have had, from the very beginning of the Trump administration to now, little more than a trickle here and there of people getting across the border. Has it ever been that secure since you've been in this business?
2: No, I started in 1984, and I've never seen a border. That we had the most secure border in the history of this country based on data, even before my time. And I've been doing this for, what, 42 years. But no, you know, we were able to accomplish that in 7 weeks. 7 weeks. When President Trump called me and asked me to come back and work for him again, he asked me, you know, you got to secure the border, run a deportation operation to find these missing children, right? So I told him, look, secure the border, we've done it before in a Trump 45. We know how to do it. We want to tweak a few things and make it even more secure than Trump 45. But hats off to the men and women of the United States Border Patrol. They got that locked down in 7 weeks. And no illegal aliens have been released by the Border Patrol in a year. In a year. So, yeah, there are people still coming to the border. I think the number is right around 160 to 170 a day coming to the border. But they're either being detained or they're being turned around and removed. They're not being released into the United States. And again, that's the first time in history that's happened. So ending catch and release was a game changer. And, you know, that convinced a lot of people not to make that journey. Don't make that dangerous journey. Don't give your life savings to the cartel, because you're not going to be released into the United States like they did under the Biden administration.
1: Yeah, and then the Supreme Court, I think, underscored one of the Trump policies of saying, yeah, you can turn people away at the border. You know, you just show up at the border and try to claim asylum. A lot of those people are gaming the system, so you can turn them away. That has removed, I think, a huge incentive for people to come, because they knew under Biden they could just claim it and they'd basically get a ticket to the interior of the country. Now, we had talked earlier a little bit on the show about birthright citizenship ruling. I think that was not what I wanted to see, and I'm sure you and I know the president wanted to see. How much your sense of this birth tourism and how people are gaming that, how big of a problem is that? And are there tools that you guys have to be able to block that? Because I think a lot of us look at it and say, well, someone comes from China to like Guam or something, stays for a few weeks, has a kid, that's a U.S. citizen, they go back to China, they have no connection to the United States, and yet somehow, you know, they're going to be entitled to an American passport, voting, even maybe even running for office. It just doesn't seem right.
2: It is, and we're all over that. Look, there's a bad ruling, and that's just going to cause an enticement for more people to do it, to come up, you know. And you said it. They don't have to come to Los Angeles, New York. They can simply go.

0: our adversaries become U.S. citizens simply because they gave birth on our soil or our territory. I'm not a lawyer. I'm not a constitutionalist, lawyer, but I think that the amendment was clear that it's for slaves, and I hope Congress takes it up. I think the Supreme Court has left room now for Congress to go in there and change the law. They ought to do it, if for nothing else, than national security reasons.
1: Amen to that. I agree. And, the final thing just briefly is there's a lot of concern about the gaming of the legal immigration system, fraudulent H-1B visas, some of the things that are come down the pike. I know the administration has done some things on that. Are we going to see continued progress on the H-1B fraud?
0: Yes, the Vice President Vance just put a huge spotlight on that. So that has quickly become one of the major priorities. So we'll be looking at the abuse of that program. We can't displace American workers. Now, President Trump mentioned the other day during a speech, we got more Americans working right now than any time in history. But every American needs to have a good job. And a lot of these H-1B jobs are high-paying jobs. We need to make sure that Americans get the first shot at them. So J.D. Vance is running a task force. It's become a major priority. But before we hang up, let me give you a shout-out, Governor, because our 7G programs, we have state and local law enforcement helping us to enforce immigration law. In the 50 states, you add up all the 50 states, your state, the state of Florida, accounts for over 40%, 40 of all 287G arrests. So hats off to you and to your fine officers over there, because they're leading the charge for the nation. Thank you for that.
1: No, absolutely. Look, we're on board. This is an important mission. If we let one president open the floodgates and then the next president runs on fixing it, it isn't able to do that because of bad judges or Democrats in Congress or all that, then we're not going to have a country anymore. We'll just be repeating this cycle. And so the states stepping up to help you guys is the way that it's going to get done. And I think Florida's led the way very well. Well, listen, Tom, I know you're busy. Thanks for coming and imparting your words of wisdom. You're doing a great job. I know the people out there love you. So keep it up. And we're on board. And if there's more we can do in Florida, you just give me a call, okay?
0: All right. You have a show. Thanks very much.
1: Okay. God bless. All right. We'll be back.
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7: The quarterfinals of the World Cup are underway as Argentina continues their quest to become the first repeat champ in over 60 years. Lionel Messi will look to increase his lead in the race for the Golden Boot.
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7: Messi leads the tournament with 8 goals, and U.S. Soccer says star Christian Pulisic suffered a microfracture in his right leg during the Americans' loss to Belgium.
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11: It's a major roadway distraction that's often out of driver's control, blinding.

0: LED headlights coming right at you or from behind, with a AAA survey showing 6 in 10 drivers saying that glare is a major safety issue after dark, forcing drivers to either look away or turn away rearview mirrors. Safety experts say taking your eyes off the road to avoid glare is dangerous, though despite public concerns, the National Highway Traffic Safety Administration says legally compliant LED headlamps improve overall visibility and road safety, noting that current data does not show a significant correlation between LED headlight glare and traffic crashes, according to a recent Autoblog report. Though the agency does say it's assessing further studies on LED headlamps and may take additional steps based on those findings. That's Fox Wheels. I'm Jeff Manasso, Fox News.
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4: Some clouds will continue to hang around overhead through the rest of the evening as well as into the overnight hours. We'll see temperatures drop back into the middle 60s. Skies will turn mostly cloudy as we go throughout our Friday, with a stray shower also possible. We'll see high temperatures in the low to mid 80s. Partly cloudy skies are expected Friday night as temperatures drop back into the middle 60s. We'll be mostly sunny on Saturday with a high temperature around 87. And that was a check for the weather first forecast. I'm meteorologist Kason Frericks on News Radio 600 WMT.

0: sounds to most folks like a crisis.
1: Well, look, it's way down now. We've now gotten control.
2: Precisely that. The border is closed.
3: Nor could I have been clearer and continue to be so, which is the border is closed.
4: The United States will continue to enforce our laws and secure our border.
2: The border, we are working to make the border more secure.
5: You're confident this border is secure?
6: We have a secure border in that that is a priority for any nation, including ours and our administration.
7: We agree that the border is secure.
8: Wow, that gives me nightmares remembering that nonsense. So the border has now been secured under President Trump and with Tom Homan. And now you got to clean up the mess that Biden created. And that's why we're helping with the deportations. I think it's really important. It's also why we're going to fight this birthright citizenship ruling. I think it's a terrible incentive for people to come to this country illegally. But also, I think looking at a larger picture of there's a lot of legal immigration where there's fraud in these programs. You have H-1Bs coming and undercutting American workers. That is wrong. You have people that have been brought in who don't like this country, who come from hostile cultures. And so we've got to get away from this idea that says, like, okay, yeah, we're against illegal immigration, but whoever comes in legally must be good. That's not true, because they've brought in a lot of people who have been hostile to the country through legal channels. And so that's just wrong. If you want to go for our book, Dreams from Our Founding Fathers, DeSantis1776.com, only 1,776 copies, all signed and individually numbered by me. It's a republication from my first book 15 years ago, but we do have a new introduction that surveys a lot of the issues that we're facing here in the 250th anniversary of the founding of our country. We're going to be back at the top of next hour. We're going to talk about how I'm helping President Trump fix college sports. We're going to have Coach Urban Meyer. You don't want to miss that.

0: All right, $5 billion a day, $39 trillion in debt. That is a lot of money. Pretty hard to believe. The question is, when are they going to stop this? How long can this go on for? Washington spends too much. 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
6: Calling experts to the stand. I'm Lisa LaSera, Fox News. The prosecution has rested in the preliminary hearing for Tyler Robinson, the man accused of gunning down Charlie Kirk last September.
7: Earlier this week, the defense called on a forensic evidence expert, signaling their plan to go after the DNA evidence. Now they have called an ATF firearms expert, which is key because now the defense is signaling its intention to go after the ballistics evidence and argue that there's no way that the bullet recovered from Charlie Kirk's autopsy can be positively linked to the alleged murder weapon tied to Tyler Robinson. Keep in mind that bullet had broken into many fragments, and prosecutors say there's no way to exclude a positive match either.
6: Fox's Claudia Cowan in Provo. Also today, the video interview of Lance Twiggs, Robinson's ex-boyfriend, was played in court, where Twiggs said Robinson told him he